0: Port, the safest port of all.
1: Hey, lady. Will you pick out some place and land? Will you please make up your mind?
2: Oh, that's all right. It's all right. Just keep driving around. Where are we?
1: Hey, that ain't the question. 9 hours I've been driving you around. Say, what's the matter? Ain't you got no home?
2: Oh, I can't go home. My husband will know I've been out all night. Oh.
1: Hey, look, maybe I better drive you to the police station.
2: No. I don't know anybody there. Let's see. Take me to Mr. Smith's.
1: Oh. Mr. Smith, huh?
2: Uh-huh.
1: Yeah. Any particular one?
2: Mr. Richard Smith, my lawyer.
1: And where does he live?
2: 1405 Park Avenue.
1: 1405 Park.
2: Yeah, 1504. Either that or 4501.
1: Hey, lady, will you make up your mind? Will you please make up your mind, please?

0: Why, Andrews, that's the nicest thing you've ever done for me. You've guessed exactly what I needed.
1: Yes, I didn't guess it, sir. You told me to bring it in a most impatient tone.
0: In a what?
1: In a most impatient tone.
0: Well, then it must have been mental telepathy. You know, the effect of mind over matter. Or else you've been dreaming.
1: Yes, sir, I'm beginning to think so, sir. Didn't you find your comb and brush?
0: What comb and brush?
1: Why, the one you were looking for.
0: Why, don't you suppose I know where to find my own comb and brush? Andrews, you're drunk.
1: Yes, sir. A little drunker than I thought, sir.
0: And you dare to admit it. You dare to stand there staggering at me at 9 o'clock in the morning.
2: Well, sir, you see, I've been having a little trouble.
0: Yes, you've been having a little liquid lightning.
1: Only one flash. I mean nip, sir.
0: Well, quit nipping. Do you think you're strong enough to get me some more of this white bug?
1: Yes, sir. Though I wish you'd have your breakfast, sir. I don't see why you don't want to go in the dining room. Such a nice dining room.
0: Who said I didn't want to go into the dining room? Of course it's a nice dining room. It's my dining room. I'd like to see anybody try to keep me out of it.
1: I'm glad to hear you say that, sir. You do know where it is, don't you?
0: Why, certainly. If nobody's moved it. See who that is.
1: Yes, sir. Yes, sir. He must have had a worse night than I expected. Much worse.

0: Excuse me, sir, but it's...
1: I don't care who it is. Who the devil drank my coffee?
0: Why, you did, sir. Before you went in the dining room.
1: I wanted to comb my hair.
0: But you didn't comb your hair.
1: I didn't I? Are you losing your mind?
0: Yes, sir, I'm beginning to think so, sir.
1: Well, you snap out of it and get me some more coffee.
0: Yes, sir, I was just going to, sir, when you told me to answer the front doorbell.
1: I told you to answer the... Well, you're hearing things as well as seeing them.
0: Well, I did hear the front doorbell, sir, because there's proof of that. I opened it for two young ladies who wanted to see you.
1: Two young ladies?
0: Yes, sir. They're dressed just alike. They must be twins.
1: Well, I haven't any twins. You tell them to come back late this afternoon. He ought to be here by then.
0: He?
1: Who? Oh, he. Well, whenever I say he, I always mean I. Haven't you noticed that?
0: Not yet, sir.
1: Well, you keep it in mind and bring that coffee to my room. And some White Rock.
0: Yes, sir. Nobody knows what a night he must have had. Nobody.
1: Andrews, don't move so fast, you know, you'll break the speed limit.
0: Oh, sir. You've come back. You do want me to go to the front door before I bring your White Rock and coffee, don't you?
1: I don't want any more coffee, stupid. I told you to answer that front door 5 minutes ago. What have you been doing, walking backwards?
0: Yes, sir. Perhaps I have without knowing it.
1: You know, you've got to cut out this early morning drinking.
0: Yes, I will, sir. Indeed, I will.
1: You'd better.
0: I'll try and pull myself together, sir. And I'll tell the young ladies to call back later. Mm.
1: What young ladies?
0: The twins, sir. You said you couldn't see them.
1: Andrews, this is getting serious. You never said one word to me about twins.
0: Didn't I?
1: You certainly did not. Where are these ladies?
0: In the reception room, sir. The twins, sir.
2: Bird. Oh, I'm so glad I found you.
3: You are? Mm. Well, I'm glad somebody's glad. Where's the rest of you? Andrew said you were twins.
0: There were two of her, sir. I swear there were two of her.
2: Oh, that's nothing. I've been seeing four. Four taxicabs, four front doors, four of my old butlers, and four cute little ducky birds.
1: Please. Don't go, Andrews. Wait. What do you mean by coming here, Miss O'Dare? When you told me last night that you had to go home alone, didn't I put you in a taxi cab? Didn't I give the taxi cab driver your address? Didn't I?
2: Well, yes, but the nasty old taxi cab fell apart. And it took them ages and ages to get it together again. And anyway, I have no money. So I made him bring me here. He's waiting outside.
1: Oh, money. Oh, that's all you... Oh, well, that's simple. Yeah. By Jove, I haven't a cent left myself. Andrews.
0: I haven't a cent. That's one thing I'm sure of.
1: Well, you go out in the kitchen and borrow some from the cook. She ought to have some. She was paid yesterday.
0: Yes.
1: I hope you know where that kitchen is.
0: Yes, sir.
1: Well, hurry.
0: Yes, sir.
2: Oh, Dickie, I'm so relieved. Whee!
1: Diane, please.
2: Oh, I want to play. Now, you chase me.
1: Please, keep quiet.
2: Oh, I'm too happy to be quiet.
1: You come down here.
2: No, I don't want to.
1: Come down here. You come right down
2: here. I want to.
1: Come down this minute.
2: No.
1: Come.
2: All right. Whee! Whoopee!
1: What is this, please? A hangover or a fresh start?
2: Oh, Dickie Bird, don't be harsh with me. Anybody think you're my husband?
1: I am always harsh in the morning. My loose moments end with breakfast. Anything that you have to say to me today will come under the head of new business.
2: Well, I don't want any new business. Old was good enough for me. Oh.
0: If you please, sir, the cook hadn't a nickel. Nobody had a nickel.
1: I don't want a nickel. What good is a nickel? Oh, here, you go outside. Go outside and find out exactly how much the taxi cab bill is. Hurry.
0: Yes.
1: Oh, what am I going to do?
3: Musette.
4: Oui, monsieur. Qu'est-ce qu'il y a?
3: Would you like to earn $20?
4: Oui, monsieur.
3: Will you get this young lady up to the guest room quickly?
4: Oui, monsieur.
3: Don't let anybody see her.
4: Non, monsieur.
3: She came to see me. On business. But Mrs. Mantell might not understand.
4: Non, monsieur, but I understand.
3: Yes.
4: Come, madame. We go.
2: No, upstairs. No, no, I don't want to go.
3: I
2: don't want to go upstairs.
3: Upstairs or I spank.
2: There you go, reminding me of my husband again. Oh, poor Felix. What would he think if he could see me now?
4: Come, madame, we go, come on.
2: I don't want to go upstairs.
5: That's all right, that's all right. Listen, the bill is $50 and I'm going to get it or I'm going to take it out of somebody's hide, understand?
0: Yeah. You'll get your hide. I mean your money.
2: Here, madame, you will be safe here. Oh, no, madame. Madame, come here. I will get you a negligee, huh?
0: The bill is 50 hides, sir. I mean dollars.
3: Oh, well, see if you can pry it out of my, out of Mrs. Mantle, will you?
0: Wouldn't it be better if I went to the bank, sir?
3: That's a good idea. Go ahead.
0: Yeah.
3: You go to the bank.
0: Yes, sir.
3: And on your way to the bank, well, something got spilled on my coat last night. Drop in and leave it at the tailor's for me, will you?
0: Your coat?
3: Yes, my coat. What's the matter with it? It won't bite you.
0: But I gave it to the tailor about half hour ago, sir.
3: You gave him my coat?
0: Yes, sir. I gave you your coat. Oh! I'm afraid I'm going mad.
3: Come. Pull yourself together, old man.
0: I can't, sir. I seem to have lost all control.
3: I'm beginning to see them. There. There.
0: I'm afraid they'll get me. I've got to go somewhere. I've got to do something. I can't stand it. I can't stand it. I can't stand it.
3: I can't stand it. Let me out.
2: Kitty Mitter! Diane! Well, I can't go home to Felix in a dress like this hour of the morning, can I? No. Say, you go home and get me a dress.
4: All right. I'll be back in a jiffy.
2: Fine. Richard?
1: Oh, hello, Mother. How are you?
2: I'm perfectly well.
1: Well, that's swell. Well, you see, just getting ready to go to work.
2: Work? Well, I never dreamed you wanted to go to work this morning after what happened last night.
1: Why, what do you know about last night?
2: Oh, not very much, but I can guess, can't I?
1: Oh, yes, you can guess. You're some little guesser.
2: Richard, I'm afraid you're going to be angry with me, but I meant it all for the best.
1: You meant what for the best?
2: When I locked you in last night.
1: You locked me in?
2: Well, you were acting a bit strangely. You seemed nervous and excited. So I decided to give you a dose of prevention. So after you went to bed, I locked all the doors and took the keys upstairs with me.
1: You locked all the doors after I went to bed? Oh, well, then I couldn't have gotten out. I couldn't have gotten out even if I'd wanted to.
2: Of course you couldn't, Richard.
1: And I was in there all night.
2: Are you ill again?
1: No, Mother. No, I'm better. I'm much better. Oh, what a joke. Locked in cold storage all night, Mother. You are simply priceless.
2: Who are you waving at?
1: Nothing, Mother. Nothing. In fact, less than nothing. I was simply waving at myself.
2: Oh, you're absurd, Richard.
1: I am, Mother. I'm more than absurd. I'm positively hilarious. Now I understand what was the matter with poor old Andrews. Oh, he must have been seeing things with a vengeance.
2: Well, Andrew's condition is no laughing matter.
1: I can't help it, Mother. I can't help it. You'd laugh, too, if you knew what I knew. No, you wouldn't.
2: Why not? Don't you think I can appreciate a joke? Go on, tell me.
1: No, it's a secret. And if I told you, it'd be no joke.
2: Oh, now, don't tantalize me, Richard. Is it about you?
1: Rather.
2: And is there someone else?
1: Oh, decidedly someone else.
2: And then, is there another someone mixed up in it too?
1: No, not exactly. Well, not yet anyway.
2: Not yet? Oh, Richard, I knew it. the secret is about you.
6: Yeah.
2: And someone else.
6: Uh-huh.
2: And then another someone mixed up in it a little later on. You dear boy, it's the secret that Madeline mentioned.
6: Oh, you've had a letter from Madeline.
2: Have I had a letter? Oh, you dear, ridiculous fellow. I don't blame you for being hilarious. I'm a bit hilarious myself.
6: Mother, what is it you think you know?
2: I don't think any longer, I'm sure. Pitter-patter, pitter-patter, pitter-patter, pitter-patter, pitter-patter. Oh, pitter-patter on the stairs, pitter-patter on the stairs. I hear them now calling me, pitter-patter on the stairs.
6: If you're doing that for me, you can stop. I want my coat.
2: Oh, Richard. Oh, how can you think of coats at a time like this? Baby coaties, perhaps, and little booties. Pitter-patter, pitter-patter, pitter-patter, pitter-patter.
0: Has she gone crazy, too?
6: There's something the matter with her. Give her some air. Give her some air.
0: Will I take her out to it or bring it into her?
6: Don't talk like a fool. Get her something to bring her back to herself.
0: Yes, sir. And now you're talking, sir.
2: Ah, did Monsieur have a good rest last night?
6: Rest? Say, I'll never rest again until I get even with that... Say, how would you like to pick up $50?
2: Oh, monsieur.
6: All I want you to do is to kiss me the next time you see me and Mrs. Mantle alone together.
2: And for what kiss you when Madame Mantle sees?
6: Well, it's a practical joke, you see, to get even with somebody for laughing at me.
2: Oh, and will Madame Mantle laugh?
6: Will she laugh? Say, I'll laugh myself.
2: Oh, well. For $50.
6: Uh-huh.
2: But suppose I lose my position.
6: Oh, don't worry. Don't you lose this one. I'll get you a better one. Now, is it a go?
2: Oh, no, monsieur. It is a kiss. The next time I see you with Madame Mantel.
6: Uh-huh. Huh? You won't forget.
2: Oh, how could I?
0: Oh, excuse me, sir, but I forgot to give you the money.
6: Money? What money?
0: Why, the money you told me to get for the young lady upstairs. Don't you remember, sir?
7: Oh, take it. Take it. Don't say that I haven't been to the bank, sir. Don't tell me it isn't real money. I can't stand any more of it.
6: All right. If it'll relieve your mind, I'll take it. I've earned it.
0: What'll I do with this, sir?
6: Drink it yourself.

0: Give me that money.
1: Not on your life.
0: What do you mean by staying out all night?
1: Shut up. You talk like a mother-in-law.
0: You realize that I was locked up in that room all night long?
1: Well, I'm sorry Mrs. Mantle locked you up, but...
0: Well, what's so funny about that?
1: Why, don't you think it's funny?
0: Funny? Say, what kind of a man are you?
1: Locked up, all alone?
0: You don't know. You don't know.
1: Oh, I know you've given me a marvelous joke on my mother-in-law. I can't tell her about it, but I'll laugh every time I think of it. Thanks again. You can go now.
0: Not yet.
1: Huh? What's that?
0: I'm not going to leave this house until I get my big laugh. It'll cost me $50, and I want to be here to enjoy it.
1: Ha, ha, ha, ha.
0: Hey, wait a minute. Wait a minute. What are you talking about?
2: Woo-hoo. Richard.
0: Mother, why don't you go upstairs and take a nap? A good long nap. You ought to be laid out somewhere.
2: Laid out?
3: Ah, yes. Monsieur, the time has come, no?
0: Oh, my word, stop it. What do you think I am, a lollipop?
2: Shameless creature.
0: Who ordered this?
3: What's the matter? What is the joke? Why she do not laugh?
0: Why she do not laugh? You can figure that out while you're packing your trunk.
2: Oh, I knew she was French, but I made allowances for that. Why kiss Mr. Smith under my very nose?
0: Pardon me, Mother. Under my very nose.
2: You told me to.
0: I never did.
2: Yes, you lie. You promised me $50.
0: $50? What are you talking about? $50 is too much for any woman. What is this, a badger game?
2: You don't stay in this house another minute.
3: No? Then he has to give me another job. You promised.
0: I promised. I never promised. I have a very good idea who did. You go on. You get out of here. Get out. I resent that.
2: Richard, what did she say then?
0: Oh, she sent you her best regards.
2: Richard Smith?
0: Yes?
2: Are you quite sure you didn't ask her to kiss you?
0: Oh, Mother, I don't have to ask to be kissed.
2: What?
0: I have my own dear, sweet little wife, yes. Oh, and she'd understand if she were home.
2: You can tell her when she comes in.
0: What?
2: She'll be home in a minute.
0: Home? I don't believe it.
2: Well, you just wait here and see. Yeah.
0: Come on, you got to get out. My wife is coming.
1: Wait a minute.
0: In a minute. A minute will be too late.
4: Now, don't get excited, Mother. Just leave everything to me.
0: Wait. I can't go out in the street with this.
1: Well, I go out with mine every day. But if you're so fussy, there. Outside.
4: Dickie.
5: Huh? Oh, darling. You have come home. Well.
4: Dickie boy. Didn't you expect me?
5: No. Yes, of course. But not so soon. Oh, if you only had any idea of how lonely I've been.
4: Oh, Dickie. Oh, Dickie.
5: What?
4: Is this gentleman a friend of yours?
5: Why... No, he's no gentleman. He's no friend. It's Mr. Zero. Mr. Zero, yes. My wife, Mrs. Smith. And Mrs. Mantle, my wife's mother. I'm delighted. Mr. Zero is the famous vaudeville artist.
6: Oh, I've heard of you.
5: Oh, thank you.
1: He has done me the honor to want to add me to his list of impersonations.
4: Oh, no doubt he does it to perfection.
6: Oh, how wonderful.
7: Breakfast is ready. If you want it, come and get it.
4: Oh, won't you have breakfast with us?
1: Why, delighted if I'm not intruding.
4: Oh, no. My husband's friends are my friends.
1: Oh, yes, indeed. But at a time like this, I understand you've just returned home from a vacation.
6: Oh, that's perfectly all right.
1: You've no idea, dear, how glad I am to see you. Why didn't you let me know you were coming?
4: I wanted to surprise you.
1: You did.
4: Oh, I shall never forget the look on your face when I walked in last night.
1: Last night.
8: Come, Mr. Zero.
4: Coming, darling?
1: Last night?
4: Dickie, darling. Dickie, what's wrong? Why, what's happened?
6: Dickie, come on, dear. What is it?
1: Oh, my poor darling, you're ruined. I mean, our home is ruined.
4: Why, my poor Richard. And you seemed so well this morning when you first woke up.
1: Oh, hold me. I'm going to faint again. I know I'm going to faint.
4: Now, sweetheart, now, what you need is another old-fashioned rub-down like I gave you last night.
5: Oh, I want to die. I want to
4: now,
5: die.
4: Dickie,
5: please, please.
4: Dickie, control yourself. Oh. Let me help you to the couch.
5: No, no, I'm
4: now,
5: right
4: now,
5: here.
4: Come,
5: I,
4: oh,
5: I,
4: now,
5: I
4: come on, dear. Come on.
8: Oh, Mitty, you're a darling.
4: Now, you hurry and get into this, and let's get out of here.
8: Oh, here, you can have this, sweet. I never want to see it again.
4: Oh, merci beaucoup, madame.
5: No.
4: Now, come on, dear.
5: No,
4: come on.
5: No.
4: Come on, like a good boy. There. Now, everything's all right.
5: All right. Oh, my poor Madeline.
4: No, you're happy, Madeline, dear. Now, tell me just what's troubling you, darling.
5: Oh, you don't know what you're asking.
4: Is it so serious? You know, I could see last night, the moment I saw you, that you weren't yourself.
5: You could see that?
4: Yes, you were different. Oh, awfully nice, darling. Oh, awfully, awfully nice. But different.
5: Well, how different?
4: Well, I've always known you were impulsive. But last night, and in spite of your cold, the way you kissed me.
5: Oh.
4: You feel so badly, sweetheart?
5: Just dying, that's all. Just dying.
4: Oh, my poor nervous Dickie boy. Perhaps I kept you awake too late.
5: Oh.
4: But then I had so much to tell you.
5: Yes, yes, I suppose you did.
4: You suppose. Don't you remember?
5: No. Yeah, oh, the joy of having you back, dear. Just a little bit hazy, that's all.
4: Maybe I put too much whiskey in your hot drink.
5: Did you give me a hot drink last night?
4: Of course, darling, after I had you all comfortable and safely covered up.
5: Covered up? Oh, I'm just losing my mind, that's all. Madeline, go ahead. Tell me what happened. What did I do?
4: Oh, Dickie, what didn't you do?
5: Oh.
4: You know, I'd never realized before that you were so versatile.
5: Versatile?
4: Yes, those imitations you gave.
5: Imitations of what?
4: Of all sorts of things. And the jokes you played. Why, Dickie, you are positively skittish.
5: Skittish? Oh, my. Go on, Madeline. Tell me everything.
4: Why, Dickie, you must know as well as I do. What was that lovely little Swiss lullaby you sang?
5: Swiss lullaby?
4: Yes, the one you yodeled to me.
5: Yodeled? Oh, my word, I yodeled.
4: Oh, you must yodel again for me often, now that I know you do it so well.
5: This is the end.
4: What nonsense, darling. Why, I fixed you up last night, and I'll do it again. I'll mix you a bracer as only your Madeline knows how, and then we'll go for a nice long drive in the country. You won't try to work today, will you?
5: Work? After the vaudeville show I gave last night?
4: Oh, no. Now you must rest. And then, well, don't forget all the lovely things we plan to do today.
5: Oh, dear, dear, dear. Last night. Tall. You yodeled to her, did you? Well, she liked it, didn't she? I'll say she did. She wants me to yodel again and often, and I can't. Oh, you fiend. You hound. Well, I like that. After all the trouble I took not to give you away. Why, she never for a moment suspected the difference. What? You didn't tell her you weren't home last night. That's a fine question. Well, then everything is all right. All right. I knew just how to handle the situation. I behaved exactly as you would have. You knew how to handle the situation. You knew how to handle the situation by being skittish, by telling her stories at midnight, just for a start. Well, I had to do something to pass the time. You asked me to impersonate you. No excuse for you kissing her, Zero. But I was you. But I'm her husband. Well, so was I.
4: Oh.
5: Put something into my hand. I want to know exactly what happened last night. Well, what do you think? I can't think. I'm going mad.
9: What are you arguing about out there?
4: Dickie?
7: Yes, dear?
5: Shut up. She means me.
10: How do you know?
5: For that, I murder you.
4: Yeah, honey, drink this. It's what made you feel so good last night.
5: I'm going mad.
4: Why? What's happened?
5: Don't you go away from here.
10: Perhaps I'd better.
4: I think so.
10: You'll excuse me?
4: Oh, yes.
10: Thank you. Diane! Why, what have you done to her?
4: She's fainted.
10: Fainted?
11: Who is this?
12: That's Vicky's new secretary.
11: Secretary? And who is this?
13: My wife.
11: Your wife?
13: Yes. Well, what was she doing here?
11: Listening. She knows everything.
13: What?
11: She's coming too.
14: Oh, you yodeled to her.
13: How long has she been here?
11: Long enough to hear everything.
13: I'm shooting the wrong man.
11: Poor girl. Well, dear, do you feel any better?
13: I don't know. I haven't made up my mind.
11: Well, I'm glad you've come back, because I think it's about time you were told the truth about everything.
13: Yes, that's what I want, the truth, and the whole truth about everything.
11: Well, now that we're here, we can talk this thing over calmly. We might as well all sit down. Sit down, dear.
13: I will not sit down.
11: Dickie, sit down.
13: I'm rested now.
11: Richard, I want you to know Mrs. Zero.
13: Mrs. Zero? Your wife?
15: Why, certainly.
13: Oh, I'm glad to meet you.
11: Now, to begin with, Musette, where are you going?
16: I have been discharged, madame.
11: Discharged? Who discharged you?
16: This lady. I had to. Her French was breaking out something awful.
11: Her French breaking out?
16: Well, if you must know the truth, she became so brazen as to kiss Dickie right in front of me.
17: He told me to, for $50.
13: That is a lie. I did nothing of the kind. We're all going to tell the truth. I may as well confess. It was I who did it.
16: You?
17: I never saw you before. It was he.
16: Wait a minute. What is this?
17: That is a dress, madame.
16: Well, I can see it's a dress. Let me look at it. Why, Madeline, this must be one of yours. I will notify the police. I'm going to call an officer.
13: Ah, mother. Oh, think of the neighbors.
17: Oh, no, madame. It was given to me.
16: Who gave it to you?
17: This lady.
13: She gave it to you? Ha, ha, ha. That's a good one.
17: Ha, ha, ha. Did you not, madame?
11: Why, I never saw it before in my life.
13: Oh, get the girl out of here. What difference does it make where she got it? It doesn't belong to any of you. But why should she insist that you gave it to her?
11: Well, how do I know? That's what I'd like to know. Maybe Andrews can help us.
13: Andrews can do nothing of the kind.
11: Well, there's no harm in asking him.
13: Why ask a dumb person?
11: Now, we'll all hear something.
7: Is your ring, ma'am?
11: Yes, Andrews. Have you ever seen this lady before?
7: Yes, ma'am, two of her.
11: Two of her?
7: Twice.
11: When and where did you see her?
13: Shall I tell the truth, Mr. Smith? Why, of course, you fool.
18: She called this morning. In fact, I let her in.
13: Well, there you are, you see. Somebody had to let her in.
16: Had you ever seen her before that?
7: Yes, last night. And if he asked me, it was the worst night in history.
17: Last night is not of my business, but did not madame come here this morning in this gown?
7: Yes, something like that, yes.
13: Musette, let me see that dress.
17: Oui, monsieur.
13: Why, Diane, this is one of yours. Oh, you little homebody. You weren't home at all last night.
17: No.
13: Who were you out with?
17: Oh.
13: Who were you out with?
17: Oh.
13: Tell me.
17: I was out with him.
13: So.
16: You scoundrel.
13: Why, how perfectly ridiculous. How could I possibly be out with her? Wasn't I locked up with you in that room the whole night long?
11: No. I knew from the very first it wasn't you.
13: Yes. You knew. And yet you let him stay? Oh, you female of the species. And you, you'll pay for this. Wait. Let me explain. Explain.
16: Don't shoot!
17: I love him! Stop him!
13: Next time he comes around, stop it!
16: Did you hear what he said? Why don't you stop him? Tell me something!
13: What?
16: Stop
13: what?
16: Oh, no.
0: You'll do some explaining to me, you.
15: Oh!
0: And you! Open this door!
11: Oh, Dickie, please, please, let me tell you the truth about last night.
0: What are you doing in there? Come on, you've got to get out of here.
11: Oh, I'm afraid.
0: Well, let me go.
11: Well, wait a minute, never mind, I'll do it.
0: Diane, if you didn't make it, don't tell me. Did you make it?
11: Yeah, I made it all right.
0: Oh, no, you don't. No, you don't. Not on me, you don't. You got that 50 bucks?
11: No.
0: Well, come on, back you go.
11: Oh.
0: Did you hear that crash? He's beating her.
11: Oh, no.
0: Courage, Diane. Courage.
11: Oh,
0: Diane.
11: Oh,
0: Diane.
11: Let him do it.
0: Diane. Courage. Hey, you.
11: I'm seizing again.
0: Diane.
11: Diane.
0: Where have you been? Hey, I caught this young lady trying to make a getaway.
11: Uh-huh.
0: Hey, now, wait a minute. Wait a minute. She's my fare, and she don't get out of here till she comes across. Say, I've been riding this dame around since 12 o'clock last night. I picked her up at the Whoopee Club.
11: And I was with her.
0: Yeah, that's right. You was with her. I let you out at the subway station.
11: Driver, was there a man along?
0: Yes, ma'am.
11: Your husband.
0: You're fired.
11: Fired.
0: Oh, I remember him. That's the guy that was with him. That's the guy I let out at the Union Club. And she's been alone ever since? Yes, sir. Oh, thanks.
11: I didn't dare go home. I had to come here for money for the taxi.
0: Oh, you poor kid. You poor kid. Shut up. You don't want a divorce now at all, do you, darling?
11: No.
0: But I do. I'm the only injured party. You let him stay. You let him stay.
11: Of course. I knew the minute I kissed him he wasn't you.
19: Well, what did you do?
11: Well, as soon as I was positive, I demanded the reason for the impersonation.
0: And I told her. You told her. It was either that or go to jail.
11: Oh, Dickie, it was such a gorgeous chance to cure you of your blooming habit.
19: Hmm.
0: She went into her room, darling. I locked the connecting door.
19: Yes.
0: And prayed for the best. Oh, sweetheart, if you'll forgive me this time, I promise you I'll never bloom again as long as I live.
11: Well, I'm sure glad I'm not married.
19: Well, thank heaven all my husbands are dead.
11: I'm

0: the most fantastic creation of his mind.
1: Oh, he looks alive.
0: For Tobor can live where no human can breathe, in the airless atmosphere of outer space. And the nation first to conquer space controls the world. Electronic scientists have designed a practical spaceship. Atomic power makes space travel possible, needing only the most valuable of all secret scientific achievements. Space-conquering giants that man can control.
2: Tobor is alive. For even though much work remains before he's completed, he is already a sentient being, a necessary adjunct to the recording of all experiences our human space crews may later encounter.
3: Since we cannot get in to see Nordstrom's secrets for ourselves, we must induce him to come out and tell them to us.
4: They have no news of Professor Nordstrom or the boy. Neither has the Los Angeles Police Department nor the FBI.
2: I take it you want the formulae for my extrasensory transmission method.
1: Gramps, don't you tell him! Don't you do it! Please don't you tell him!
0: Chills you've never known before. Tobor, the most human outer space man ever seen on Earth. Be sure to see Tobor.

This is a story about the future. Not the distant future of spaceships and men from other planets, but the immediate future. This is a story about tomorrow. What happens to the people in this story might happen to us, might happen to you. If we should ever relax in our fight for freedom, if we should ever allow any individuals or any group of individuals to reduce our freedom of thought, our freedom of speech, our freedom of religion, then what happens to the people in this story will happen to us. By 1984, the world has been split into three great super states: Oceania, Eurasia, East Asia. In one combination or another, these three states are permanently at war and have been so for the past 25 years. In these centers of civilization, the seizing of power by a minority party within the state seems a natural, unavoidable condition of survival. In this state, freedom has ceased to exist. With the development of television, when it had become possible to receive and to transmit simultaneously, private life has come to an end. In every room, in every street, there are telescreens watching every move, hearing every spoken word. The party rules by brutal force, by thought control through the thought police. Past history is falsified and continually reshaped to fit the present. Outlawed are emotions. Outlawed is independent thinking, even the possession of things of beauty or things of any aesthetic value like books or paintings is labeled a crime. This is the story of Winston Smith,

0: This then may well be the picture in 1984.
1: Returns now completed of the output of all classes of consumer goods show that the standard of living has risen by no less than 20% over the past year. All over Oceania this morning, there were irrepressible spontaneous demonstrations when workers marched out of factories and offices and paraded through the streets with banners voicing their gratitude to Big Brother for the new, happy life which his wise leadership has bestowed upon us. Today's rally of the Anti-Love League in Victory Square was interrupted while this news was broadcast. The members of this glorious league, those women who have renounced all interest in men to dedicate themselves to the service of the state, can be especially proud of this achievement. Most of them have devoted many hours of selfless labor to exceeding the quota.
2: Very good, Smith.
1: Set up by the Ministry of Plenty at the beginning of the year. In his speech today, Big Brother called them a shining example to their sex and authorized the wearing of a special scarlet sash by all members. This sash is being worn for the first time in this afternoon's parade. This morning, the saboteurs, Lewis and Sengel, were executed publicly. Before the hanging, both freely confessed to a long list of crimes, including membership of the underground, the spreading of rumors calculated to undermine the war effort, criminal thinking, and the writing of seditious literature. Each requested permission to thank Big Brother for preventing them from causing further harm. As the rope was placed about the neck of the traitor Lewis, he was heard to call in a clear voice, "Long live Big Brother."
3: Down with Big Brother. Down

0: with your hands. You're a traitor. You're a thought criminal. You're a ranking spy. I'll shoot you. I'll beg for it. I'll send you to the salt mine.
1: Quieter now, Selena. Quieter. Well, you can't blame her for her enthusiasm. This is her evening with the youth spies. I was just as enthusiastic about the organization when I was her age. It was just beginning in those days, but even then we had an exciting time spying on our friends. I had an uncle who got 5 years imprisonment on the strength of one of my reports. I was only 10 at the time. I thought we might walk with Selena to the spies' rendezvous, and then we can go on to the community center, stop at the Chestnut Tree for a gin if you like, huh?
2: Yes, yes.
1: Fine. Come on, Selena.
3: Smith! Outer party members have to wear their identification badges in the evening. Don't forget again.

0: This one, we might disturb that. Don't you recognize them?
1: No.
0: Jones and Rutherford.
1: Oh, yes, I saw a photograph of them in the Times. Big Brother has just appointed them to the inner party circle. They seem to be waiting for something.
0: Don't show so much interest. They might resent it.
1: Two gins, please.
0: Two victory gins. That kid of mine. You know, it's a first-rate training they give them in the youth spies nowadays. Better than in my day, even. Did I tell you about the time she set fire to the old market woman's skirt because she saw her wrapping up sausages in a poster of B.B.? It burned her quite badly, I believe. Long live B.B.
1: Long live B.B.
0: What's wrong?
1: Nothing.
0: You've got an expressive face. That could bring you trouble. You know B.B.'s attitude toward any kind of liaison between party members.
1: If my face expressed anything for that girl, it expressed disgust.
0: Then you know her?
1: I see her sometimes at the Ministry of Truth. She works in another department.
0: You've never spoken to her?
1: Oh, no. She watches me.
0: If you let me give you some advice, I think you should spend more time at the community center. Don't want the thought police to start checking. See you later, then.
1: Another gin. Victory's gin.

0: the gentleman who bought the diary. Was there something else you liked?
1: Well, I was just passing by. I thought I'd look in, you know.

0: What's this? It's coral from the Indian Ocean. They used to embed it in glass like that. Must be 100 years old or more.
1: What a beautiful thing.
0: Yes, it is beautiful.

0: There's not much in it. Just a few pieces. We lived here until my wife died. Not many things left now.
1: There's no telescreen.
0: I suppose it wasn't worth putting one here. Nobody's lived in this room for many years.
1: You must have been a grown man by the time I was born. You remember the days before the revolution? With the oppression, the injustice, poverty?
0: Vaguely, vaguely. You see, I've let the world pass me by. This is my world. These are my treasures. Not many now. Not many.
1: Oh, I'd better let you go. I'm keeping you from your customer.
0: Good evening.
2: Good evening.
0: Oh, perhaps you'd like to look around while I serve the young lady.
1: No, I haven't time. Thank you. Goodbye.
0: Everybody's in such a hurry nowadays.

0: Attention! Unless the directive number 424B issued at 1100 hours per day after the all speeches of past 6 months. Records department will immediately revise all newspaper reports of the past to conform with this present directive. No documentary evidence conflicting with this must remain on any files after April 9. Stand by for further instructions.
1: 231, Smith. The reporting of Big Brother's order for the day in the Times of December 3rd, 1983 is extremely unsatisfactory and makes reference to non-existent persons like Jones and Rutherford. Rewrite in full. Destroy current edition of Times. End.
2: Destroyed. Times back. January 3rd, 1983.
1: 483, sign.
3: Yes.
1: Times, December 19, 1983. In view of policy directive 425B, official forecasts of the output of consumption contain 83 misprints. Alter prediction figures to match results quoted in today's directive.
3: Pack numbers.
2: I'm sorry about this photograph of Jones and Rutherford. It was between the pages of the Times.
4: What photograph? I don't see any photograph. No photograph of the traitors Jones and Rutherford exists, does it?
2: No.
4: You seem to me a valuable man. I'd like to talk to you sometime. Here is my address. I'm usually at home in the evenings.

0: Attention, citizens. Take your places for the 2 minutes hate.
1: Citizens, we are at war with Eurasia, but the arch enemy is one of our own people, the traitor Cassandra. He is just now speaking from the Eurasian capital. Look at him, citizens. Listen to him.
2: Today is a bare, hungry, dilapidated place compared to the world that existed before the revolution. And next we thank Big Brother. Thank him for this. This is his achievement. But who is Big Brother? This being who is all knowledge, all wisdom, all happiness, all virtue. He is a place on the boarding. He may not even exist.

Yet he says, go to war, and you go to war. Today you are at war with Eurasia. Tomorrow perhaps with East Asia. It doesn't matter. The primary aim of modern warfare is to use up the products of the machine without raising the general standard of living. For if leisure and security were enjoyed by all alike, great masses of human beings who normally are stupefied by poverty would become literate and would learn to think for themselves. And once they had done this, they would sooner or later realize that the privileged minority had no function, and they would sweep it away.

0: Times, March 17, 1984. Prediction in Big Brother's speech of previous day wrongly reported. Figures given by Big Brother would, as always, be correct. Alter prediction figures to those now given in Policy Directive 425B.
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3: 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Follow the river until you reach a fallen tree. Go through the bushes at the left of the tree and look for me. I'll come when I can. Move away from me.
5: Down the river!

0: We're safe here. I wasn't followed. There's no telescreen.
1: I know. I looked while I was waiting.
0: I've been here before.
1: It takes a little while to get adjusted to a place where you can't be overheard.
0: Or watched.
1: Yes, or watched. I can look at you now. Until this moment, I didn't know what color your eyes were.
0: You can look at them now. You can look as long as you like.

0: I don't even know your name.
1: It's Julia. I know your name. You're Winston, Winston Smith.
0: How did you find that out?
1: Well, I guess I'm better at finding out things than you are. Tell me, what did you think of me before that day I gave you the note?
0: Well, I imagine you had something to do with the thought police, you know, from your general appearance. You're young, fresh, healthy. I thought probably...
1: You thought I was a good party member. You thought if I had a chance to, I'd denounce you as a thought criminal.
0: Oh, something like that. A lot of young girls are that way nowadays, you know.

0: Oh, I've got something here for you. Oh. Here.
1: Chocolate, yes. I remember when I was a child. Where did you get this?
0: It's black market. Oh, actually, I only appear to be a good party member. I was a troop leader with the spies. I do voluntary work for the Junior Anti-Love League. I carry one end of the banner in the procession. I yell with a crowd. It's the only way to be safe.
1: What could you see to attract you to a man like me? You're 10, 15 years younger than I am.
0: There's something in your face. I thought I'd take a chance. I'm good at spotting people who don't belong. As soon as I saw you, I knew you were against the party. It's no one, darling. It's just probably a rabbit.
1: Oh. Jude, you're too young to fall in their hands. I can't let you take this risk for me.
0: I'm taking this risk for my own sake. Forget that sash. I'm not dedicated to the welfare of the state. Darling, they can't control love, yes? It's a world worth a few risks.

0: I've grown fond of air raids in the last 6 weeks.
1: With luck, we can live as we choose for a little while.
0: Oh, yes, but only for a little while. You know that, don't you? The moment we fell in love, we were doomed. They'll find us eventually. We can't look forward to any future. We're the dead.
1: Now stop, Kate. Don't talk about dying. Don't you enjoy being alive? Don't you like feeling? Darling, this is me. These are my hands. These are my lips. I'm real and I'm alive. Now, aren't you glad of that? Oh. They're going to ring the bells again. Sign for the all clear. We'll have to leave.
0: Is it always to be like this? Clinging to each other every time we meet, listening for footsteps. Having to pass each other in the street and pretend not to recognize one another. Julia, I know a place we can meet. Once when you came into a junk shop in the People's Quarter.
1: Oh, I remember.
0: Above this shop, there's a room nobody lives in. Shall I rent that room?
1: Oh, rent that room.

0: Oh, isn't the young lady with you?
1: We'll never ride together.
2: Of course not. How stupid of me.
0: There's another entry through the backyard. Oh, but perhaps I told you that. I forget things. I'm afraid it won't be as peaceful here as you would like.
1: No, it isn't often you hear singing.
0: Maybe that's the young lady now.
2: I'll leave you. Privacy is precious.

0: Hello.
1: Good evening.
0: Good evening.
1: Oh. I was afraid you wouldn't get here.
0: Oh, you worry too much. Look what I've got to show you. Oh, gosh, look at this. Look.
1: Sugar.
0: Real sugar, not saccharin. And look, darling, I've got a loaf of bread, real white bread. And here, listen, we've got a pot of jam, and I've got a tin of milk. And this.
1: Coffee. It's real coffee.
0: Real coffee.
1: Where did you get all this?
0: It's all inner party stuff. You know, there's nothing they don't have. Oh, sweetheart, I want you to turn your back for just a minute. Just a minute. Just stay that way.

0: room, I'm going to be a woman. Oh. Oh, sometimes I wish there was a telescreen in this room. Just so I can show those bloodless swine what a woman really looks like. Darling, what is this for?
1: Oh, that serves no useful purpose. It's only beautiful.
0: Rat! Streets, a woman daren't leave a baby alone for 2 minutes. Darling, what's the matter? What's the matter? Darling, what is it? Did I make you feel sick? Tell me. What?
1: Once when I was a child, that... Oh, I'm sorry.
0: Oh, sweetheart, we all have something we fear more than anything else.
1: Oh, you didn't break.
0: No.
1: I'm glad. That coral, protected by the crystal, is to me like our life together in this room, protected from the fear and the terror that seems to be all that's left in the outside world.
0: Look at me.
1: Yes, I look at you. For a moment, the fear is gone. But only for a moment. It lies out there waiting, like that rat. It's what they've made of our lives.
0: Oh, darling.
1: I can't go on like this. I've got to fight. If I only knew somebody in the underground.
0: Well, I'm glad you don't, because no one in the underground ever lives very long.
1: If I knew there was such a thing as an underground, not just another diabolical invention to keep the people in constant hysteria. There's someone at the Ministry of Truth, a man named O'Brien. I think he's against them.
0: He's a member of the inner party.
1: I trust O'Brien. Not long ago, he could have turned me over to the Thought Police, but he didn't. He gave me his address, wanted me to call on him.
0: Don't trust a member of the inner party about anything. Darling, if once they should get hold of us, there could be nothing, absolutely nothing that either of us could do for the other.
1: If they catch us, what we say or do won't matter. Only if they could stop our love, that would be a real betrayal.
0: They can't do that.
1: Never, never, never.
0: Never, never. Oh, now can we have some coffee and forget everything except ourselves for a little while?
1: For a little while.
2: The traitors, Jones and Rutherford, have now publicly confessed their guilt. Confronted with evidence, they readily admitted that despite the clemency shown by Big Brother in the Victory Amnesty of 1983, they had engaged in fresh and more hideous conspiracies against the state. Among the crimes to which they confessed were the embezzlement of public funds, the murder of many trusted party members, immoral relationships with women of the party, and being in communication with the arch-traitor, Cassandra. A news flash has this moment arrived from the Malabar front. Our forces in South India have won a glorious victory over the Eurasian hordes. The action may bring the war within a measurable distance of its end.
0: You can turn it off?
3: Yes, we can turn it off. We have that privilege.
1: We've come here because...
3: Shall I say it, or will you?
1: No, I'll say it. We believe there's a conspiracy, some kind of an organization working against the state, and that you are involved in it. We want to join it and to work for it. Now, I tell you this because the only way we can show evidence of good faith is by putting ourselves at your mercy.
3: Martin is one of us. I think it's fitting that we should begin by drinking a toast. It's called wine. Not much of it gets to the outer party, I'm afraid. Is there anything you would like to propose?
1: To the future, and to the past. To a time when thought is free, and men are different from one another, and do not live alone. To a time when truth exists, and what is done cannot be undone.
3: Hmm. In general terms, then, what are you prepared to do?
1: Anything we're capable of.
3: Are you prepared to give up your lives?
1: Yes.
3: Are you prepared to commit murder?
1: Yes.
3: To betray your country to foreign powers?
1: Yes.
3: Are you prepared, the two of you, to separate and never see one another again?
0: No.
1: No.
3: Leave us now, Martin. But before you go, take a good look at these citizens' faces. You'll be seeing them again. You understand, of course, that you will be fighting in the dark. You will always be in the dark. I will send you a book from which you will learn the true nature of the society we live in and the strategy by which we shall destroy it. Cassandra's book. When you receive orders, they will come from me. I assume you have a hiding place of some kind.
1: Number one, Spencer Lane. It's a room above a junk shop.
3: Yes. Do you carry a briefcase with you?
1: Usually.
3: What is it like?
1: Black. Shabby. Two straps.
3: For the next 2 days, carry it empty. A man will touch you on the arm and claim you have the wrong briefcase. Take the one he offers you in exchange. In it will be Cassandra's book. When you've read that, we will arrange to meet again. And now I'm afraid it's time for you to go. Even for members of the inner party, it's unwise to leave the screen turned off for more than a few minutes at a time.
1: There is still hope for the world.
3: There is still hope.
2: Tomorrow, in celebration of the victory, Big Brother has ordered 200 Eurasian prisoners publicly hanged on execution hill.

0: got the book.
1: What book?
0: Somebody stopped me in the square. Give me this briefcase.
1: The coffee's ready?
0: I just want to read a few paragraphs.
1: Oh, we can read it together later.
0: This is the book I've heard about ever since I can remember. This is the truth.
1: It's only words, darling. It can change nothing.
0: Don't you want to understand?
1: No.
0: Julia.
1: Yes?
0: What do you want?
1: I want us to be together for as long as possible. I want us to be happy. I don't want to destroy what we have.
0: But you came with me to visit O'Brien.
1: Well, I couldn't let you go alone. It would be too dangerous.
0: You're not interested in the underground? Or in Cassandra's book?
1: No, Winston, it won't make things better for us.
0: It'll make the future better.
1: What future? How far away?
0: 100 years, probably.
1: And in our lifetime, nothing will be achieved.
0: Julie, Julie, Julie. We are the dead, my darling.
2: You are the dead. Stand in the middle of the room. Stand in the middle of the room. Stand back to back. Clasp your hands behind your heads. Do not touch one another.
3: Take the woman.
1: Tommy! No, don't let her take me! No! No! No!
4: Julia!
3: I warned you it wouldn't be as peaceful here as you would like. Nothing is hidden from the Thought Police. That is something you must learn. Your education is about to begin.

0: me. What becomes of the women? When a woman...
1: Look, they won't shoot me, but they'll know my record.
0: What are you arrested for?
1: I talked in my sleep. There I was, trying to do my bit, never knowing there was any bad stuff in my mind at all. Do you know what they heard me say? Down with Big Brother. I said that. I said it over and over again, it seems. Between you and me, I'm glad they got me before it went any further. Do you know what I'm going to say to them when I go up before the tribunal? Thank you, I'm going to say thank you for saving me before it was too late.
0: Who denounced you?
1: My little girl heard what I was saying. I don't bear her any grudge for it. It shows I brought her up in the right spirit anyway.
2: Rome 101.
1: No, I told you everything. Take my wife and children. Don't take me, please. No!
2: Room 101.
0: What's room 101? What's room 101?
1: They won't shoot me for going off the track just once, will they?
3: Oh, Brian. Oh, they got you, too.
4: They got me a long time ago. For 7 years you've been in my keeping. For 7 years I have watched over you. Don't be too impatient to find out about room 101. You'll find out about it in time. You'll learn many things. I intend to take a personal interest in your education. There are some preliminaries to be gone through here. Some confessions have to be extracted from you. Of course, you must expect a certain amount of discomfort. Things will happen to you from which you could not recover if you lived 1,000 years. But when those formalities have been completed, you'll be brought to me. We will talk. I look forward to it with great anticipation.

0: Time has come, Winston. The past few weeks should have brought you closer to the understanding of Big Brother's teachings. Why do you think you've been brought here? To make you confess? To punish you? No. To make you sane? To cure you? We're not interested in any crimes you've committed. The thought is all the party cares about. The thought. We do not merely destroy our enemies, Winston. We change them. We wash their brains clean. And do not imagine that you can be a martyr, that the past will vindicate you. The past nor the future, for the future will never hear of you. You'll be annihilated. In the past as well as in the future, you will never have existed. Before we begin the more serious part of our discussion, are there any questions that you would like to ask?
1: What have you done with Julia?
0: Oh, she betrayed you, Winston. Immediately, and irrevocably. All her rebelliousness, her deceit, her folly, everything has been burned out of her. It was a perfect conversion. Textbook case.
1: You tortured her.
0: Next question.
1: Does Cassandra exist? Does the underground exist?
0: That, Winston, you will never know. I'd like to show you this machine. It will help our little discussion. The pointer went to 40 that time. As you can see, the numbers on the dial go up to 100. Please remember throughout our conversation that I hold it in my power to exert pain on you at any moment and at whatever degree I choose. Pain or death. I'm afraid you would be unable to survive more than, say, 80. If you should lie at any time or even fall below your usual level of intelligence, you will cry out with pain instantly. You understand?
1: Yes.
0: When we first spoke, you had on your desk a photograph of the traitors Jones and Rutherford. You believed it was

0: Well, it did exist. It exists in my memory, in your memory.
1: I do not remember it.
0: How can you abolish memory? You haven't controlled mine.
1: On the contrary, you haven't controlled it. That is what has brought you here. You've been lacking in self-discipline and humility. How many fingers am I holding up, Winston?
0: Four.
1: And if Big Brother were to say not four, but five, then how many?
0: Four.
1: How many fingers, Winston?
0: Four. What else can I say?
1: How many fingers, Winston?
0: Four. Stop. Stop it. Anything in a five. For anything,
1: no, no,
0: stop
1: Winston.
0: The pain.
1: Winston, that is no use. You are lying. You still think you see four.
0: How can I help what I see? Five.
1: Two and two do not always make four, Winston. Sometimes they make five. Again, how many fingers am I holding up?
0: Five. I'm trying to see five.
1: Now, which
0: five.
1: Do you wish, to persuade me that you see five or really to see five?
0: Really?
1: Again, then. How many fingers am I holding up?
0: Five.
1: Better. Now then, without any persuasion, there are five fingers there. Do you see five fingers? You see how the mind can be controlled? Ah, and now you are thinking perhaps, yes, but I haven't betrayed Julia. Now that is perfectly true. You have not betrayed Julia. Winston, you were once curious about room 101. It is not one room, but many. Over there, for instance, you're going to find out what lies behind that door, Winston. Come. Here, I will tell you all about it. In room 101 is the worst thing in the world. Now, the worst thing in the world varies, of course, from individual to individual. It may be bury alive, or death by fire, or by drowning, or death by impalement, or any one of 50 deaths. Winston, which death is it you fear most? No, you needn't tell me. I think I know. Once, in that junk shop paradise of yours, a rat appeared.
0: A rat?
1: One small rat. Do you remember how it affected you, Winston? I see you do.
0: No,
1: I think I know which death it is you fear most, Winston. Will you lead the way?
0: Oh.
1: Or shall I?

0: Julia! Oh, Julia! Not me, please, Julia! Torture, Julia, not me! I can't! Please, Julia! Oh, God, no! But Julia!
1: Now you are wholly ours, Winston. You have been washed clean. You'll be set free tomorrow. You'll be able to sit in the sun. You will be able to devote your whole life to loving no one but Big Brother.

0: I betrayed you.
1: I betrayed you.
0: Sometimes they threaten you with something. Something you can't stand up to. Something you can't think about. And then you say, do it to somebody else. Do it to anyone. Do it to so-and-so. And then afterwards you might pretend it's a trick and that you didn't mean it. But when it happens, you do mean it. All you care about is yourself.
1: All you care.

0: Guess so.
1: And after that? You don't feel the same towards the other person any longer?
0: Oh, you don't feel the same.
1: I must go now.
0: We must meet again.
1: Yes, yes. We must meet again sometime.

Tonight's production of Westinghouse Studio One has been selected for viewing by America's Armed Forces overseas. This is Paul Brenson speaking for Westinghouse, who have made more than 40 million products for the American home. We hope you'll be with us again next week. Until then, good night.

The diorama is a three-dimensional group in miniature. It brings living impressions of the outside world into the classroom by creating an illusion of reality. It can be used for motivation, as in a first grade unit on farm life.

its use should be supplemented with other instructional materials in the ongoing study of a subject. A diorama can serve in the review or culmination of a study unit. Dioramas are not generally available. Teachers and students usually prepare their own. These useful teaching tools can be tailor-made to fit the situation. You don't have to be an artist to make good dioramas. The flat picture file in the Instructional Materials Center will often furnish background material for the working sketch from which the diorama will be built. Dioramas do not have to be real-life replicas. They can represent a figment of the imagination.

The working sketch does not have to be a finished drawing. It serves only as a place relationship plan for objects that will appear in the diorama, as a guide for painting the background, and as a clue to construction details. Materials for the shell of the diorama include 4 pieces of wood, 1 inch square, a semicircular piece of corrugated cardboard for the base, and a long piece of cardboard for the background. The diorama should be twice as wide as it is high and deep. The height and depth should not exceed 18 inches, or the realistic effect will be destroyed. The illusion of reality is easier to achieve in miniature than in life-size groups.

glue and nail the parts of the frame together. Nail the base to one of the longer pieces of the frame. Complete the frame by gluing and nailing the base unit into position.

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And the shell of the diorama is finished. Try accessories in the shell for placement, size, and perspective in relation to the background. Diorama accessories are subject to the same laws of construction that apply to any craft work.

actual small branches with twigs may be used as trees, but leaves should be made out of dried moss, bits of sponge, or other small-scale craftwork materials.

land contours should be made with lightweight materials that will not put too much strain on the base. Cardboard, crumpled paper, burlap, or wire matting, overlaid with papier-mâché, give satisfactory results.

The placement of diorama objects and accessories should be determined and marked off on the base in accordance with the plan for the group. Cover the bare dirt area of the barnyard with glue.

before the glue dries, cover it with sand or pulverized dried dirt. Either one will create a realistic effect. Study the working sketch for the diorama, then block out the background before starting the final construction work.

try out the objects and accessories again to see if their size and placement in relation to the background actually creates the illusion of reality.

Before it hardens, roughen the paper mache in varying degrees toward the background. This adds to the illusion of depth. Bits of dried straw help to achieve the desired effect. Watercolor, oil, tempera, or show card paints can be used on the background. But the background must be painted in the diorama to maintain the true illusion of reality, the disappearing relationship of the foreground blending into the background.

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Complete the background and finish blending it with the foreground. You should not be aware of the angle at which the two meet.

place objects and accessories in position, and install one or two small electric bulbs for proper lighting effects. A frame can add the final touch.

Students will benefit from working with a teacher who knows how to make dioramas. Children learn from doing, and participation increases their interest. At the third and fourth grade levels, students can learn to carve mountains out of lightweight styrofoam. The diorama, in its making and use, should contribute both to what the children learn and what the teacher hopes to achieve as her objectives. Children are capable of constructing dioramas and should be encouraged to express their ideas about the project. As soon as possible, they should have a part in its construction.

The activity involved in making a diorama integrates many subject areas and gives students satisfying creative experiences.

A unit of study at the sixth grade level can include the construction of a diorama. As the pivot around which all other classwork centers, it will be a purposeful learning experience for the entire group. From such activity, older children develop skills in research and the evaluation and organization of information. Available objects, models, and specimens are collected and studied, authorities interviewed, and many types of instructional materials used to gain background information on the subject. Research is the bridge between the more passive learning processes and the creative arts. Construction of a diorama coordinates research with the craft skills and thereby draws upon all types of learning experiences. The working sketch is the result of research, planning, and study. Another type of learning experience results from construction work. For economy, the shell of the diorama can be made out of a corrugated carton or container. A piece of cardboard for the background and a false base complete the basic materials. Trees are attached to the false base before placing it in the shell. Land contours are made out of crumpled paper, walls out of cardboard. A thin mixture of plaster of Paris is used as an overlay for the foreground. Placed in the shell, the foreground is painted. The background is blocked out. Clay figures are carefully modeled to size. Accessories are painted. The background is finished and blended with the foreground. Objects and accessories are placed in position, and the diorama, framed and lighted, represents a unification of many learning experiences. Preparation of dioramas contributes to increased appreciation and understanding, as well as to knowledge of subject matter. Wisely used, the diorama is a valuable teaching tool.

more powerful than the pounding surf. Mightier than a roaring hurricane. This amazing

0: And while on a hunting trip, my father discovered what are now known as the Henderson Caverns. More than 40 years ago, he mysteriously disappeared while exploring them further. Recently, I found these maps and charts he left, suggesting there are still greater wonders and mysteries lay beyond in this vast underground world. Now, if your paper will help finance the expedition, I will take Miss Lane and Mr. Kent with me and guarantee the Daily Planet exclusive rights to the story.
1: Sounds like a great story, Chief.
2: I'd love to go.
3: Well, let me see. All right, it's a deal.
0: Thanks, Mr. White. We can leave immediately.

0: Careful now. Those are explosives for the blasting we'll have to do. We're shoving off, Kent. Meet you in the Blue Grotto.
1: So long, Clark.
2: See you later, Lois.

0: It's beautiful.
1: According to the map, this next grotto is the furthest any man has ever been.
2: Is that to be our sighting?
1: That's right.

0: above his head. Why, the resemblance is remarkable. Is that...
1: Yes, my father. But what would they be doing with a statue of him?
2: Henderson! Henderson!

Many thousands of years ago, our prehistoric ancestors were forced to protect themselves against the larger animals, even some of those that they later learned to use. Certain animals, however, such as goats or deer, early man found that he could use for food. Probably food was one of the first uses to which animals were put. One of our later ancestors found that he could tame such animals as the horse and could use them to carry burdens for him. Now he could travel over greater distances and carry his belongings more easily. In the world about us today, there are about 500,000 species of animals, from the largest four-footed beasts down to the smallest insects. Man has domestic species. We indicate this vast number of species by this large cube. The species which man has domesticated is shown by this small cube. Most of these were domesticated by man before history began. We of today have greatly increased the number within each of these species of animals which man has learned through ages to use. Also, we have made specialists of domesticated animals. Even chickens are specialists. These white leghorns specialize in supplying us with that important part of our food supply, eggs. Other chickens are specialists in meat production. Here is one dressed and ready for cooking. The milk of animals such as the goat has furnished food for thousands of years in many parts of the world. Goat's milk is especially good for children. A more modern way of milking is found in this dairy barn filled with cows. These cows are specialists in milk production. This large Hereford is a specialist in beef production. Beef cattle are raised in vast herds on our broad western plains, where grass is plentiful. After being fattened, they are shipped to huge packing plants, such as this one in Chicago, where they are prepared for food under the most sanitary conditions. Here we see halves of beef inside a pack.

packing house. The meat can be kept for months in great refrigerators. It is then sent out, as there is demand for it, in refrigerator cars to all parts of the country. We are continually making new articles from parts of animals. These are some of the products made from cattle. Suitcases, shoes, gelatin, soap, handles for cutlery, and even fertilizer. Another important food animal is the fish. Here we see fish being taken from the sea in great nets. They are used by nearly all of us for food. Fish are not an expensive food because they are easily caught and because we do not have to supply them with food. These fish will be put on ice and will be sent to people who prefer fresh fish. On the other hand, here are cans of salmon, which will be sent long distances, eventually finding their way into our homes. On many pantry shelves is found another delicious food, honey. Honey is furnished by a tiny animal, the bee, an insect which has worked for man for thousands of years. The bee, therefore, is called a friend of man. But some insects are harmful. This fly, for example, may carry millions of disease germs. The eggs of the fly are laid in filth and waste. Flies are found in almost every place where people live. From filth to food, the fly travels, carrying its possible load of deadly disease germs. In contrast to this enemy of man is the silkworm, another insect valuable to man and raised mostly in Japan and China. Here we see mulberry leaves being fed to young silkworms. The domestic silkworm would soon perish if not protected and fed. The silkworm spins a cocoon when fully grown. These are heated and softened, and the tiny silk thread is unwound. Japan and China produce nearly all of the raw silk of the world, but most of this raw silk is sent to the United States, England, France, and Italy to be made into cloth. After a long journey across the ocean, the bales of raw silk are unloaded and are sent to factories. Here the silk is woven into cloth by large banks of intricate machines, and it comes out as the soft, durable silk cloth which people buy in all parts of the world. Other animal products, as well as silk, are important in the trade between countries. For example, wool from Australian sheep is sent to many parts of the globe, mostly to Europe and to the United States. Since ages past, sheep have supplied people with wool for clothing. After the wool has kept the sheep warm through the winter, it is clipped off with shears during the warm spring weather. Here we see several types of clothing which are made from the wool. Baby's snowsuit, children's play clothes, particularly for winter wear, stocking caps and sweaters, a ski suit, a polo coat, and even a lumberjack's mackinaw. Shepherds have long used another animal, the dog, to take care of their flocks. Shepherd dogs are intelligent and well-trained. Most dogs in the United States are pets, such as this tiny terrier and huge Saint Bernard. Good hunting dogs are the result of long training and experience. They locate game for the hunter and will stand for long periods quietly pointing the direction of game. Dogs must be very intelligent and highly trained to act as guides for the blind. In many parts of the world, dogs furnish power. In Holland, they are used to draw small carts. Dogs are found in all climates. In the cold north, they pull sleds loaded with mail and supplies. These Lapps in far-off Lapland have found that they can use reindeer power to pull their sleds. On rough, steep trails, animals such as the donkey are useful for carrying loads. And the power of the pony is better than that of the automobile for rounding up cattle. Cow ponies know their jobs almost as well as their riders.

These horses are trained for the racetrack from the time they are colts. Racehorses combine power with speed. On the other hand, heavy, slow work is the specialty of these draft horses. In the deserts of Egypt and Arabia, camels are still the freight trains. In far-off India, we see the cow being used to pull a heavy cart. India leads the world in the number of cattle, and nearly all of them are used as work animals for power. The water buffalo is well trained to splash through the muddy rice fields of India where machines could not operate. It is estimated that today, nearly four-fifths of the people of the earth, as shown by the dark portions of the continents, still depend upon the power of animals to help them in their work. And today, perhaps even more than in ages past, people throughout the world depend upon animals as a source of clothing. And perhaps to an even greater extent, as a source of food. In many countries, however, the work of even the most powerful animals is being replaced with vastly more powerful man-made machines which do the work better. Untiring machines are proving greatly superior to the power of animals such as the camels in this age-old camel train, which still plod along the highways of the Orient.

Once upon a time, long ago, there was a poor, tired woodcutter who lived near the edge of a great forest. He had two children, a boy who was named Hansel, and a little girl named Gretel. Although there was very little in the house to eat, Hansel and Gretel were happy children, for they were busy each day keeping their father's house orderly and clean.

clutter. Often all the food he could bring home for their supper was a little stale bread and a half pitcher of milk. He was so worried, as it was barely enough to keep his children from starving.

come of us, cried the poor woodcutter. Our last bit of food, gone. Hansel knew that Gretel had not intended to break the pitcher nor spill the milk, and tried to comfort her. But he knew, too, how worried his father was and wanted to help him in some way. With the half loaf of stale bread under his arm, he took Gretel to the front porch, where he wanted to tell her about his plan to get

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We shall go into the forest and fill our basket with nice ripe berries, said Hansel. But Gretel was afraid. She thought they might get lost without their father. Hansel finally persuaded her to follow him, and the two children set out on their journey through the wood. Finally, Hansel began to break off pieces of bread and drop them along the path. See, Gretel, said Hansel, when our basket is filled with berries, we shall follow the trail of breadcrumbs back to our house.

The children walked deeper and deeper into the dense forest, searching for berries. It was getting late, and their basket was still empty. Gretel wanted to start for home. But when they looked for the breadcrumbs, they were gone.

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Hansel and Gretel did not see the ugly green witch, but she saw them. Every living thing in the forest was afraid of the old witch, as it was said that she possessed strange magic powers.

What a beautiful gingerbread house it was for two hungry children to find in the lonesome forest. Hansel thought it strange that they hadn't noticed it before. The roof was made of ginger snaps, the chimney of blocks of taffy candy, and the sides were covered with frosted cookies. They were just about to eat the candy windowsill when they heard a voice say, "Nibble, nibble, little mouse, who is nibbling at my house?" "Oh, you poor hungry children," the old woman said in a very cheerful voice. "I'm so glad you like my gingerbread house." Then she said, in a more kindly voice than before, "Come in, come inside, and I will give you something very nice to eat." Though the old witch was ugly and her face wrinkled and green, she spoke so pleasantly that the children trusted her.

Hansel and Gretel were so very hungry, and there before them was a feast good enough for a king. The witch's table was spread with candies, puddings, sodas, and ice cream. Many more wonderful things than they had ever had at home.

0: Suddenly, the old witch seized Hansel by the collar and jerked him out of his chair. And before he knew it, he found himself locked in a golden cage. Then she said to poor little Gretel,
1: "Now you, child, put more wood on the fire. Go do as I say. We are going to bake gingerbread today."
0: Gretel was very frightened, for she now understood what the old witch was planning to do. Poor Hansel was going to be baked into a gingerbread boy.

0: child. Test the oven and see if it is hot enough, said the old witch. Gretel pretended not to know how to test the oven.
1: Oh, you stupid girl, said the angry old witch. I will do it myself.
0: Gretel thought of poor Hansel locked in the cage, and she knew what she must do. When the witch was destroyed, the enchantment of the gingerbread house was broken, and Hansel and Gretel were free. Because of Gretel's brave deed, the entire forest was now free of the witch's evil spell. The animals sent a quick-footed white rabbit to tell Hansel and Gretel how happy and how grateful they were, and to show them where the old witch had hidden her treasure chest of gold and silver and precious jewels.

The woodcutter had been looking for his lost children and had almost given up hope when he found their basket. What a happy little family they were to be all together again. Now, with the wonderful treasure chest full of gold,

0: We came out on strike because of the inhumane working conditions. The people was being misused so badly.
1: Occupational safety and health is a major social concern of the 1980s. These people are part of that movement. They are asserting their right, now written into law, to a healthy and safe workplace. This right has had a ragged history. It's not always been recognized. Work has killed millions. They've died from explosions, falls, electrocution, dangerous machinery, from breathing in poisons in the air. Millions more have been mutilated or permanently disabled at work. This year, it's estimated that up to 100,000 people will die from job-related injury or disease. Over 5 million will be injured at work,

Following the Civil War, the American economy was expanding rapidly. In the closing decades of the 19th century, production rates were climbing and millions more workers were needed. Between 1900 and 1910, nearly 9 million people immigrated to this country, looking for work and a better life. But many also found harsh conditions, long hours, low wages. The work was tough and dangerous. As the production rate went up, so did the pressure on workers and the casualties. Railway workers had one of the most dangerous jobs. Nearly 15,000 were killed between 1902 and 1908. Mining accidents were frequent. 4,700 died building the Panama Canal. In a single Pennsylvania county, 526 workers were killed in 1 year. There were few government rules covering safety and health, and workers had few rights. There was no legal protection for unions. When workers did organize against these harsh conditions, their strikes were usually broken by the company, sometimes with the aid of hired police or government troops. Outraged journalists and social reformers began to support workers' efforts to organize. Photographer Lewis Hine exposed the horrors of child labor. Novelist Upton Sinclair, in his classic work, The Jungle, described the brutal lives of Chicago stockyard workers. He said, "I wish to frighten the country by a picture of what its industrial masters are doing to their victims." Exposés like these finally led the government to create the first agencies to protect workers. Woodrow Wilson won labor support by agreeing to improve safety in the workplace. In 1913, the Department of Labor was established. Pressure for change was often finally effective only after a major tragedy. After 361 men died in the Monongah mine disaster of 1907, the Bureau of Mines was set up to supervise mine safety. Gradually, industry began to regulate itself in what is known as the voluntary safety movement. The National Safety Council, founded in 1913, set voluntary guidelines for safety engineering and better working practices. Companies put guards around dangerous machinery, set up first aid stations, and began safety classes. But safety education stressed that most accidents were the workers' own fault. This film, made by the National Association of Manufacturers in 1911, was one of many that singled out workers' carelessness as a cause of disaster.

0: But many terrible tragedies were not caused by workers' carelessness. The same year that film was made, a fire burned the Triangle Shirtwaist Factory in New York. Because many of the exits were locked, 146 people, mostly young immigrant women, died. Again, it was only after the tragedy that the first permanent commission to inspect factory safety was set up in New York. During the same time, industry helped establish a system to compensate workers for accidents. While this workman's compensation system gave employees a measure of financial security for the first time, it took away their right to sue the company for damages. The amount of compensation was limited, and workers were not represented on the boards that decided claims. But this growing concern for workplace safety had some noticeable results, and accident and death rates fell. In fact, many industrialists thought the safety problem was solved. This safety film ended with an idealized picture of a steelworker's life.
1: The Safety and Health Committee can be one of the most important committees in the plant.
2: Workers today, like these at a Chicago steel plant, know the safety problem isn't solved.
1: And we know, all of us working in that plant, that there's just a myriad of problems out there in safety and health that we've got to begin to do something about.
3: One thing is for sure, if we got a record, a backlog of safety and health grievances and good, well-attended meetings where people bring out specific problems, we're going to be in a much better position to negotiate that those kind of health and safety provisions that we need, because they're going to be based on something real.
4: I've got a list here of 26 accidents that I've heard about. Many of them serious. The guy got 200 stitches.
3: 200 stitches?
4: 200 stitches. Another guy got shocked with 2200 volts.
5: There was a burner killed in the 34th. He didn't pick up his card at the end of the turn. They found him. They went out to look for him a few hours later, and the blood was already dry and everything. He was under several tons of steel.
4: The one case I think some of the people here are aware of is this case of Jesse Bustos at the 30-inch.
6: When I finished unscrewing, I had no idea that this piece of steel was supposed to drop on the generator. When it dropped, when I finished unscrewing, when that piece of steel dropped, it grabbed the tip of my glove

0: and I got caught. These two fingers. I was stuck for 45 minutes. They couldn't do nothing until the doctor got there. He got there, I think, in about 20 minutes. I got the morphine shot. It took more or less 45 minutes to get me free. The foreman there should have told us what the job was exactly gonna do, what it was supposed to do, and they should have never let me do that job by myself. I was an apprentice. They didn't tell me what was supposed to happen. They didn't give me no safety tip. That is their job.
1: Management must provide safety training before the man is put to work on that job.
2: You have a union, something that we didn't have at the beginning. You have your union, strengthen it and fight. That's the only thing you can do.
1: Right on. The most important thing is policing this thing, and nobody else is going to police it but us.
3: Thank you. That's right.
4: Like workers today, workers in the past faced not only sudden death or injury from accidents, but slow death from fumes, dusts, and poisonous gases. Doctors were slow to investigate these industrial poisons and the diseases that could result from them. The first major American study was not until 1910, when a young doctor, Alice Hamilton, investigated the effects of lead poisoning. There were further government studies into health hazards, but few industries applied their findings, and workers' health was virtually ignored by industry until the 1960s.
5: Okay, what we're going to do now is a test that tells...
4: Bob Samuel has silicosis, resulting from 28 years exposure to silica dust.
6: I started working in 51 as a laborer, and then I went to chipping. And I chipped for the rest of my time until 1978.
5: Try to get all the air out of your lungs, okay?
6: I first noticed I was getting sick back late 60s.
5: Oh, real
6: and
5: hard.
6: I got started getting short of breath.
5: Push, push more, blow, keep blowing, keep blowing.
6: Then I went to the doctor, and the doctor took an x-ray, but they didn't tell me what was, you know, wrong. So we decided we would call in the federal government. So after they come in there, they found out I had silicosis. But the company themselves have never told me that I had it. I had to find this out through, you know, doctors. The company knew all along because you had guys that was dying from it.
4: In the 1930s, hundreds of men were hired to dig the Gauley Bridge Tunnel in West Virginia. They, too, were ignorant of the risks they ran. Desperate for jobs during the Depression, they worked with virtually no protection in a tunnel thick with silica dust. 476 men died here from silicosis.
2: My name is Walter Kincaid. I worked in the tunnel 4 or 5 weeks. Every day I hear of someone dying with silicosis. I worked until I got sick, and the doctor told me that it was silicosis. And he also told me that anyone that worked as much as 24 hours would not be living 15 years. I think something should be done for our wives and family after we are gone.
4: Once again, after the deaths, there was a public outcry.
7: I personally believe that 2,000 men are doomed to die as a result of ruthless destruction of life by American industry.
4: The next year, 1936, the Walsh-Healy Act was passed. Although it only applied to contractors doing business with federal agencies, it was the first time the government directly imposed health and safety standards. One of the areas the rules covered was the use of respirators. The respirator is one of the oldest protective devices in history. And for years, workers' health continued to depend on respirators alone to keep poisonous dusts and fumes out of their lungs. Respirators often don't fit properly. They leak or simply don't filter out enough of the poisons. Today, government strongly favors cleaning the air in factories through ventilation and other devices. But through the 1930s and 40s, industry continued to rely on ever more elaborate respirators.
8: Today, thanks to the cooperation of safety men in many industries, and government departments who supported and helped guide the development of respiratory protection, the menace in the air is removed for those who wear respirators. For where men once died, we who wear respirators can now live safely. And life for us, like the air we breathe, is good.
6: Red respirator is not going to do you no good. I wore it for 28 years, and it didn't do me no good. My lungs is filled with that dust.
9: I can walk about maybe block and a half. That's about the best I can do. It's pretty rough when you're trying to go up a flight of steps when you used to run up there, and I can't do that now. And a lot of nights I get up, I have to get up all through the night and be coughing. I still spit up that dust, and it's still all in the pores of my skin. Can't get clean. You don't know tomorrow, next week, next year, you might go. You just can't sit and think about it, but you just have to go ahead on out and try to, you know, enjoy yourself. Do the thing that you, you know, try to do the thing you've been doing, but don't worry about it. Me and my wife sit down and talk, told her once and ever it come, it just come. I just try to do the best I can. A lot of lonely nights, you can't sleep. You know you're just dying day by day.
4: The 1930s, the Depression, years when you were lucky to have a job at all. But Franklin Delano Roosevelt began New Deal legislation to help people during the Depression. He introduced jobs for the unemployed, Social Security, a minimum wage, and the 40-hour work week. Although most of these laws did not directly affect safety and health, they permanently raised the level of government concern about working conditions. The National Labor Relations Act made it a legal right to unionize. And in the 1930s, industrial unions organized and sought the right to represent all workers in an industry. In the automobile industry, for example, the United Auto Workers struck at Flint, Toledo, and Detroit and won the right to collective bargaining. Labor was emerging as a powerful force that would be better prepared to deal with later health and safety issues. Then came the war. Health and safety on the job suddenly became an important issue, largely because preventing accidents meant saving work days for the war effort.
10: Save a day to keep them rolling. Save a day to keep them flying. Save a day that Americans of tomorrow may live in a land of peace, in a land where freedom reigns.
4: Safety supervision was stepped up in federal war plants, and the need to keep workers healthy led to some advances in industrial engineering and medicine. The Public Health Service laid down its first standards, setting maximum levels for dangerous air pollutants at work. But these first standards were often far too lenient to clean the air effectively, and they could only be enforced in plants with federal contracts. For the rest of industry, they were only voluntary guidelines, so many workers' health still depended on the goodwill of the company. With the end of World War II, the workplace itself was changing, as an explosion of technological inventions and chemical discoveries brought a new slew of dangerous dusts, fumes, and gases that threatened workers. Workers usually did not know what they were handling, or whether these synthetics might cause cancer years later. But in the 1950s, research into the health effects of these chemicals was minimal. It was not until the 1960s that a new revolution in occupational safety and health began, supported by two parallel political movements. The environmental movement began to question the long-term effects of chemicals on our health, and the civil rights movement made people more aware of the rights of each individual. These movements created a climate of reform, which encouraged other groups, including workers, to demand more control over their lives, including their safety and health.
11: We're going to help shape a better future for the working people of this country and for their families. We are pledged to bring safety to the workbench and to bring safety to the job site.
4: Labor leaders worked with the Johnson administration to propose a new government agency to enforce health and safety rules.
11: This year, I asked the Congress for a workers' safety bill to protect you.
4: But once again, the law was not passed until after a major disaster, when 78 miners were killed at Farmington, West Virginia in 1968.
12: I think all of us have been at fault in not taking aggressive action to preserve 20th century safety and health standards for the workers. Now there's a revolt in the mines, and the workers are going to get the kind of conditions that they deserve and should have had.
4: Within 1 year, the Federal Coal Mine Health and Safety Act was passed. And in 1970, Congress passed the Occupational Safety and Health Act. This confirmed in law the right to a healthy and safe workplace and established the Occupational Safety and Health Administration, or OSHA. The act says that employers have the primary responsibility for providing a safe and healthy workplace. OSHA is responsible for making safety rules and enforcing them. Workers have a right to talk to their supervisors, their union, or OSHA, about safety and health problems. Jim Belrose suffers from failing eyesight and severe skin discoloration. These job-related problems affected both him and his father, who worked at the same plant.
13: I worked 24 years in the plant. They made silver nitrate. I take silver bullion and turn it into a liquid form. Then we would put heat under it. As it started reacting, you'd get yellow poisonous fumes off of it. When they weighed silver crystals up, there used to be a real strong dust that came off of them. That there helped turn the skin dark. My father worked there for a while. His eyes discolored when he was there. His complexion was dark too.
14: He was a real old-fashioned type person. As long as you got a job, you just do it, shut your mouth, and get your pay at the end of the week. And if it hurts your body, it hurts your body. Don't worry about it, you know? And it's same with a lot of the older guys. They wouldn't ever say anything.
13: Well, I think one of the things, too, that they were always told it was never harmful.
4: Unlike his father, Jim was skeptical. He and his co-workers called in medical investigators from Mount Sinai School of Medicine and asked management to make changes.
13: We were told if we didn't like the way they operated, that we could go for a walk. And that's what started the whole thing. And so our walking was right to OSHA. First day they were there, they found 52 violations in 10 minutes. The four or five guys that really started the whole thing, they were afraid of losing their jobs. But they came to the point where it was a difference between your health or the job. So we chose, took a choice of our health.
14: I was afraid he was going to lose his job, you know. Because they said, well, you know, if you don't like it, you don't like the way I run the company, leave, you know. And we had four little kids at that time, you know, smaller children. And I wasn't working, so I thought, oh, my goodness, here we go. You know, so, I was for him, you know, because I know that he didn't feel good a lot, and, like, our family life wasn't what it should have been because of it.
13: I sued for our eyes, and we fought the case.
15: Hey, Ollie.
13: Just a little while ago, I got my final settlement. They didn't want to pay it because they said it was just a hazardous occupation, and those things just came naturally. People shouldn't have to endanger their lives just for the pleasures of other people. Get OSHA in there. Make an effort.
4: Today, there are 20,000 chemicals in the workplace that are suspected of being toxic. About one-fifth of all cancer cases are associated with exposure to chemicals on the job, and OSHA is working to reduce these dangers by setting more comprehensive rules. In addition to OSHA's presence, the unions are spending more time and money on safety training and devoting more contract language to health and safety. Workers are demanding the right to see their own medical records, to be told the names and properties of the chemicals they work with, to know the level of risks they take on with the job.
16: We have been trying to get the company to give medical examination.

0: for over 2 years. And so far, they haven't complied with any of OSHA's orders.
1: OSHA had ordered the company to give comprehensive medical examinations to its workers, some handling the toxic chemical DES. DES is a female hormone that can cause sexual malformation.
2: The people at that time were working without respirators, and if they used respirators, they were dirty, they weren't clean, they had no training program. People were very ill. Some of the guys grew breasts.
3: All I did was mix these little packets of pure DS into some liquid. And I was exposed to this, and my breasts enlarged and itched, and I had a lot of trouble. And I was becoming impotent.
0: He got the contamination so terribly bad that he finally had to have surgery. And they had to cut him. They had to open him up breast to breast.
3: My life now is just, well, I got a divorce in 1976. My ex-wife got married again because she didn't think I was good. I don't know what the story was, but anyway, that's what happened. The big wheels of the company, they didn't care if you had to go get an operation or anything. They just figured, what the heck? Them, not me. They're doing the right thing by being on strike. They'll probably shut the place down, but it's probably the best thing for all people ever going to work there again. The reason why I took the DS job in the first place, because it was more money. And right at that time, I was in the process of getting married. And I thought it'd be better for me and my wife if we had more income coming in. I was hoping that I wouldn't be one of the ones that would get it, but I did.
1: Over the years, American workers have won the right to organize unions and the right to have safe and healthy workplaces. Sometimes these two rights are exercised together. In Mississippi, Gloria Jordan is trying to organize her chicken processing plant. And one of the main issues is what she knows to be harsh and dangerous working conditions.
4: If you're looking for a job or want a better job, then listen to this message from...
5: The dangerous job is cutting on the saw. These saws was placed right in front of the ice house, and they would keep the ice door open. So the people's hands would get so cold, they weren't able to know if they was cutting the chickens or cutting their hands.
4: Permanent job opportunities for processing plant workers.
6: My several men got 3 or 4 fingers cut off.
4: Excellent pay scale, life and hospitalization.
6: Girl got one of her breasts cut off.
4: Paid holidays and paid vacation.
5: You only had 3 times a week to go to the bathroom. If you couldn't do what you had to do in your clothes, then you would be suspended. You would break out, and we call it chicken rash. And it looks like chicken pox all over your body.
7: As the workers have said, treats the chickens in his plant better than he treats the human beings who work for him.
8: The permission to go into the bathroom, you asked him, please, master, let us go to the bathroom, and he wouldn't let you go. A pregnant woman, 3 months pregnant, has to go to the bathroom, and he wouldn't let her go. Within 5 hours, she had a miscarriage. To the workers of the town, that is not misusing human being, that is taking a life.
9: President of the United States.
5: We are very sure that this is the right thing that we're doing, striking and making it better for our children, because we have already won. We've never been so free in our lives.
1: We are beginning to change our attitudes, to protest about dangers that used to be accepted as part of the job. We are moving from haphazardly protecting workers or compensating them after the fact to trying to prevent hazards from happening at all. Workers themselves are making history by questioning their working conditions, finding out the risks they run, and claiming their legal right to safety and health.

0: Faster than a speeding bullet. More powerful than a locomotive. Able to soar higher than any plane. This amazing stranger from the planet Krypton, the Man of Steel, Superman. Possessing remarkable physical strength, Superman fights a never-ending battle for truth and justice. Disguised as a mild-mannered newspaper reporter, Clark Kent.
1: On this peaceful island crowned by the great volcano Mount Mauna Kea, occurred the mightiest eruption that ever shook the earth, burying the beautiful city beneath it in molten lava and creating destructive tidal waves that raced around the world. For 300 years, this mighty volcano lay dormant. A new and more beautiful city sprang up at its base. But now, after centuries of inactivity, slight tremors are being felt. At the Bureau of Meteorology, a group of scientists watchfully check delicate instruments to determine the seriousness of this renewed activity.

0: And I want you to send me some real stories. Now, here are your steamship tickets, and here are your press passes. You'll need these down there. Goodbye, good luck, and for Pete's sake, see if you two can work together for a change. Right, Chief.
1: So long.

0: That's funny. Say, Lois, do you have my press pass?
1: What makes you think I've got it?
2: Sorry, sir, but you'll have to get one down at headquarters.
0: Thanks. You go on ahead, Lois. And I'll join you later. Now, what did I do with that?
1: Poor Clark. Too bad he lost his pass.

0: I'd like to see him about a press pass.
1: He'll be back shortly. Won't you have a seat?
0: Thanks. Wait here. Hello? Hello? Send up that car. Hello? Hello?

0: way.
1: Boys.
2: This looks like a job for Superman.

0: How's the story coming, Lois?
1: Oh, fine, Clark. Too bad you weren't in on it.
0: Maybe I would have been if I hadn't lost my past.

0: Yeah, yeah, I know, but call me tomorrow. I gotta get out of here. Hey, Tuttle, I got a date for you tonight. Dot's cousin just got into town, and you and I...
1: I already have an engagement. I've had it for over a month with Cyrus J. Rutherford.
0: Cyrus J. Rutherford, the screwball millionaire?
1: Eccentric. You can't call a man with $8 million a screwball.
0: I can. All that hocus pocus.

0: about the stars and building a private, what do you call it, on top of his house?
1: Observatory. He just happens to believe in the influence of the stars on human behavior.
0: The only stars that could influence my behavior would be Dorothy Lamour or Veronica Lake. Say, every big company in town's taking a shot at Weatherford. How'd you swing it?
1: Leo.
0: Leo? Leo who?
1: The star. You see, I wrote and told her that I was born under the sign of Leo. That's his lucky star. And he wrote right back and made the appointment for the 13th, which is today, when Leo's in the ascendancy.
0: You mean to say you believe in that guff, too?
1: I believe in selling insurance.
0: Tuttle, the way you keep that nose to the grindstone, you're going to wear out the grindstone.
1: You can laugh. Wait till I come back here with Mr. Rutherford's name on that policy.
2: Quiet, please. I, Cyrus J. Rutherford, being of sound mind and body, do hereby declare the following to be the preamble to my last will and testament. The disposition of my estate is of only slightly less interest to me than it is to you, my loving heirs. It has been divided among you. The largest share is to be $500,000, and the smallest, $1.50, to pay for the taxi from the station. So pay close attention, all of you. My sister Estelle, who disobeyed my wishes 20 years ago by marrying a nincompoop, named, I believe, Kenneth, and whom I've had the pleasure of not seeing since.
3: Cyrus never changed a bit.
2: And niece Margaret, whom I have never seen, which is probably just as well.
4: I like that.
2: My nephew, James Davis. I last saw him when he was an impertinent youth of 20. I do not like impertinence, and I did not like James. My niece, Carol Dunlap, although I despised her father, turned out to have somewhat better intelligence and a less selfish interest in her old uncle than others in the family. And the last of my living relatives, nephew Henry Rutherford and his wife, Mona. Henry, at least, has the virtue of bearing the Rutherford name, and he was a fairly good investment counselor, honest as far as I could find out. Mona wears too much makeup.
5: I told you he didn't.
4: Oh, shut up. Go on, Mr. Gelman.
2: And she seems to have waited with undue impatience for my demise. My faithful butler, Merkel, who for 20 years padded the household bills, and Matthews, who kept house for me in a haphazard sort of way. Professor Hilton, to whom I owe my knowledge and understanding of the secrets of the heavens. And finally, my lawyer, Morton Gelman. well, that's about all, folks. The rest is just routine.
6: Go ahead and read it. We're all just one big, happy family.
7: Yes, let's hear it. We want to...
2: whom I trust implicitly as far as I can throw an elephant. As you know, I have been an ardent student of the stars. I want to continue to be exposed to them. Therefore, I wish to be interred not underground, but in a glass-domed vault where they will evermore continue to shine down upon me. You are all to remain here as my guests until this vault is completed. After I have been safely interred, you may open my will, which is now sealed in the safe in the specimen room. Then you will learn how I have seen fit to reward you, one and all. But should this, my last wish, be disobeyed, and my body buried anywhere except in the above-mentioned vault, then the terms of the will shall be reversed, and those who are to get the large bequests will get the smallest, and vice versa. Furthermore, should any of you leave the grounds before I am safely interred in my vault, you will forfeit all rights to your legacies. I know you will find it difficult to live together, even for a few days, but this is my wish. So with these last words, I leave you to your squabbling, which, fortunately, I won't be able to hear.
7: Of all the insulting, insane ideas.
6: Yeah, it'll never hold up in a court of law.
2: Please, please. It's all perfectly legal. They'll start work on the vault tomorrow. Should only be a matter of a few days.
1: Looks as if you and I are in for the lion's share.
4: You mean from what Uncle Cyrus said?
3: This place gives me the creeping memes. I wish it were over with.
2: You don't have to stay.
7: Have you read the final will? Do you know who gets what?
2: He drew it up himself. And nobody will read the will until he is properly interred.
1: Well, if I'd known, let's not stand around in the presence of Uncle Cyrus's body and quarrel about his will.
6: I wouldn't quarrel either if I'd spent 20 years stooging for a slice of it.
1: I resent that.
6: I meant you to, dear cousin.

0: Perhaps you would all like some coffee.
1: Very well. You'll serve it in the library, Matthews.
2: Am I taking orders from you now?
1: You are.
0: Do as Mrs. Rutherford say, Matthews, until the actual bill is read.
1: What do you mean by that?
0: Exactly nothing, madam. Nothing at all.
2: Excuse me, I'll straighten the room.
3: Atlas Detective Agency? I have a job for you.
4: What? You want to hire a man to guard a stiff?
3: Yes, I want you to see that he isn't buried.
4: Hey, look, is this a gag?
5: His body must not be disturbed. That's right. You want the job or don't you?
4: We'll keep your friend on ice. Just pay my man the first $100 when he gets there.
3: All right.
5: I'll be expecting you in about an hour.
4: Who?
6: Can I play too?
1: I beg your pardon.
6: Well, that's all right. I was just going to have a quiet 6 or 8 drinks if you will tell me which is to be my room.
1: Well, I could even show you, unless you'd rather drink alone.
6: Mrs. Rutherford.
4: Mona!
3: Well, well, what have we here?
7: Oh, come on, Kenneth. I've got a headache.
3: Does anyone see Professor Hilton?
8: He's up in the tower, I imagine, communing with the stars.
3: Well, just to set everyone's mind at rest, I've engaged a watchman to spend the night with the casket.
6: That's a swell idea. It'll save us the trouble of watching each other all night.

0: What have you there, Merkel?
1: There are too many rats in this house. They should be done away with. You haven't put out enough cups.
0: Mr. and Mrs. Rutherford, are they to have it too?
1: All of them. Will you open the door, please?

0: Come in.
1: I brewed some coffee, sir, but I can't find anyone in the library.
2: Well, they're probably all retired.
1: Wouldn't you care for some, sir?
2: No, it keeps me awake.
1: I assure you, this coffee will not keep you awake.
2: No, thank you.
3: No, thank you, Merkel.
1: Very well, sir.

0: call when you want me to pick you up.
1: Right.
0: And don't let the stiff take a powder on you.
1: Huh? Creepy joint. I hope this job don't last long.

0: Come in.
1: I thought you might need your bag, Miss Carroll. You left it in the hall closet downstairs.
0: Oh, yes, thank you. Just put it there.
1: Yes, ma'am.
0: That was very considerate of you.
1: Not at all. I hope you'll be comfortable.
0: I'm sure I will. Good night.
1: Good night.

0: evening. I have an appointment.
1: Yes, I know. This way, sir.
0: Nice place you have here.
2: Yes, sir.
0: Oh, I've been trying to get here for so long.
2: I tell him you're here, sir.
0: Thank you.
3: Go. You're not wanted here.
0: Hmm?
3: Go.
4: So glad you've come.
0: Say, that...
4: I wouldn't have slept in a wink all night if you hadn't.
0: Well, thanks. That's awfully kind of you.
4: You don't look a bit like I expected.
0: I don't?
4: No. I thought you'd be more rugged looking.
0: You know, that late... Why do I have to look rugged?
4: Well, I don't mean that you aren't. I just mean that you don't look it. I suppose under your coat you're a mass of muscle. Just shows how deceptive appearances can be.
0: Oh, I don't think my appearance is so deceptive.
4: Now, you're being modest. But then I've heard that people who lead dangerous lives usually are.
0: Well, it isn't so dangerous, but once in a while you run into a rough customer who tries to throw you out, but mostly it's just routine.
4: Oh, I wouldn't call it routine to go tracking people down so they can shoot at you.
0: Oh, no one's ever gone that far. Although one time a fellow tried to cancel his wife's life.
4: Oh, how horrible. What did you do?
0: I talked him out of it. Besides that, I got him to take out an annuity for her.
4: Oh, you must be very brave.
0: Oh, I wouldn't go so far as to say that.
5: How do you do? I'm Morton Gelman, Mr. Rutherford's lawyer.
0: Pleased to meet you.
5: Your duties have been explained to you?
0: Mr. Gelman, I've been in this business for over 12 years.
5: Good, then you should know what to do. Here's your money.
0: Oh, I couldn't take any money yet, really.
5: This is just the first payment. You'll get the rest later if everything goes off satisfactorily.
0: Well, I'm quite sure it will. Of course, he has to be examined by the doctor.
5: Well, that's all been taken care of. You just do your part. We'll take care of the rest. Here you are.
0: Well, this is a little bit irregular, but I guess it'll be all right.
5: He's in there. You'll just sit with him all night.
0: I'll sit with him.
5: I'll be upstairs if you should want me.
2: May I show you in, sir?
0: Well, I guess so, yes. Goodbye, Miss...
4: Dunlap.
0: Pleased to have met. We haven't met yet. My name is Tuttle, Albert Tuttle.
4: I'm Carol Dunlap, his niece.
0: How do you do?
4: How do you do?
6: Would you care to have a cup of coffee first, sir?
0: Yes, I would. What kind of coffee is this?
6: The very best, sir.
0: No, I mean, there are two classes of coffee drinkers. There's the percolated, then there's the drip.
6: This is percolated.
0: Sorry, I'm a drip. Well, excuse me.
4: Yes. Good luck, Mr. Tuttle.
0: Don't worry, Mr. Rutherford won't get away from me tonight.
6: This way, sir.
0: How's Mr. Rutherford looking these days?
6: He never looks better, sir.
0: Fine.
6: He's in there.
0: Thank you.

0: Sell a dead man insurance.
1: What are you talking about?
0: He's in there right in the corner. I just put my briefcase right on his face.
2: What's going on here?
3: What's the disturbance?
0: They don't seem to understand. Mr. Rutherford, he's in there. Deceased, dead.
2: What'd you think he was, dozing?
0: You mean you knew it all the time?
1: Why else would I hire you to watch the body?
0: Watch it. I came here to sell it. Him, life insurance.
4: Who ever heard of selling a dead man life insurance?
0: I don't want to sell him now.
1: Say, who are you anyway?
0: Albert Tuttle, the Emperor Life Insurance. I had an appointment, Mr. Rutherford. I've had it for over a month. I was going to sell him a $200,000 policy and get my gold pin.
1: Why didn't you say so? What are you doing going around posing as a detective?
0: I wasn't posing as anybody. I came here to see Mr. Rutherford, and I've seen him, and I'm going to get out of here.
1: Not with my $100.
0: I don't want your money. I didn't want it in the first place. Here.
5: Hat and coat,
0: sir. I don't want my hat and coat. I just... Oh, excuse me. I hope whatever you're worried about turns out all right when the real detective gets here.
6: Maybe he isn't coming. Maybe they just said that. I wouldn't put it past them.
0: I don't quite follow you.
6: I'm afraid to talk here.
0: Oh.
2: Excuse me. If you're worried about staying here, I'd be very happy to drive you into town.
6: I have to stay.
0: Oh, I feel quite sure everything will turn out all right.
6: I know something's going to happen. I wish you'd stay.
0: What could happen with all those nice people here? Well, goodbye.

0: get away from here before you get yourself killed.
1: Wait a minute, pal. Wait a minute. You're going to pass up a bet like that? Pipe that dog. You could be a hero.
0: Go now while you've got both legs. This is none of your business.
1: Don't listen to that side of you. Get in there and pitch. Look at those eyes. Look at those...
0: Stop it! Stop it! She's luring you to destruction. She'll try flattery next. She'll say, you saved my life. You're wonderful.
2: Oh, you saved my life. You're wonderful.
1: What did I tell you?
2: You're hurt.
1: Nah, it was just a bump. You all right?
2: Yeah. Oh.
1: Well, goodbye.
2: Oh, please don't go.
1: Oh, it was just an accident.
2: No, it wasn't. Someone tried to kill me. I know it. They said they would, and they'll try it again. Here, will you read this? Somebody put it in my bag.
1: Leave this house at once if you value your life. Well, goodbye. Hey, that's really on the level. Somebody tried to... Whose room is up there?
2: Well, that's the tower, I think.
1: The tower, eh? Somebody tried to kill you, eh? Well, I'll show him he can't go around throwing rocks on people. I'll go up there and I'll get him in my hands and I'll tear him apart.
2: Hey, now, please don't. You might get hurt.
1: It's a good thing you talked me out of it.
2: Then you'll help me?
1: Well,
2: Please.
1: Well.

0: Yes?
1: This is Mr. Tuttle, Professor Hilton.
2: You mind if we look around, Professor?
0: No, I'm busy. Constellations changing. Venus approaching Jupiter.
2: It must be very interesting for Jupiter. Go right ahead. We won't get in your way.
0: Careful. You might get a long way down.
2: How did that stone get loose?
0: Stone? Stone? Oh, yes, stone. Thought I heard. Afraid to look. Heights make me vertigo, dizzy.
1: It's funny for an astrologer.
0: Up, yes. Look up, I like that. Down, no. It goes to my dizzy.
1: Professor, I was almost killed by that stone. You don't seem very interested.
0: What will be, will be. It's all in the stars.
2: May I look at your hand?
0: Palms? Poppycock, bungum. Don't believe in reading palms.
2: Depends on what you see there. There's dirt on yours. How did it get there?
0: My pencil. Rolled underneath the telescope. Dusty under there. Very dusty.
2: Well, excuse us.
1: Thank you.

0: What do you think?
1: Well, he looked harmless enough, but there was dirt on his hands.
0: Well, maybe someone came around the parapet when he wasn't looking and loosened the stone.
1: Why should anyone want to harm you?
0: I don't know. Uncle Cyrus left kind of a peculiar will. Hasn't been read yet. But if I'm one of the ones that gets the bigger share, somebody wants to get me out of the way. Could have been an accident.
1: Accident? Say, are you covered for falling stones?
0: I don't think so.
1: Well, if one stone fell, another could work loose. And it would be a good thing to be covered. Let's see now.
0: Oh, the detective. I wonder why he didn't show up.
1: Hmm?
0: Atlas Detective Agency. Canal 60598. They don't answer.
1: Maybe they're on a special case, something like murder or something.
2: What are you doing here? I thought you'd left. Well, you see...
0: You wanted someone to watch the body. The detective didn't show up. So Mr. Tuttle said he'd do it.
1: I did? Him? He.
2: What?
1: He, not him. It's a common mistake. You see, him is objective.
2: I'm sure your grammar is excellent, Mr. Tuttle. But I'm afraid you won't make a very good watchman.
1: I'm afraid so, too.
0: Well, he's better than no watchman at all, isn't he? Besides, I think he's very nice to say he'd do so.
1: Who are...
2: Very well. I wash my hands of the whole responsibility. From now on, it's on your own head.
1: On my head? Now, Mr. Gelman, there's a mistake here.
0: It's very kind of you. I'll be able to sleep now. Good night, Albert.
1: Good night, Carol.
0: Good night, Mr. Gelman.
2: Good night.
1: I guess it'll be all right. I'll sit here and make myself comfortable.
2: In there.
1: In there?
2: I don't need anybody to watch out here.
1: Mr. Gelman, would you like to play a little dominoes?
2: No.
1: Center game?
2: No.

large, gloomy house was dark, except for the light by which McGarity was reading. Outside, a storm was brewing. Inside, the painful silence held a promise of violence and death. In the distance, the first faint rumble of approaching thunder was heard. The very emptiness of the room held menace. To Inspector McGarity's alert ears, no sound was too slight to be heard. The ticking of the clock, almost in rhythm with the beating of his own heart. The wind slammed a shutter against a window. McGarity knew that the hour was at hand. Quietly, a secret panel opened in the wall behind him. Two hands with fingers curved like the claws of a predatory animal reached toward his throat. Feeling vaguely that something was amiss, McGarity glanced around. The hands withdrew. When they reappeared, they held a handkerchief to jam down his throat and snuff the breath from his lungs before he could cry out.

0: on the back of McGarity's neck began to rise. As he had a premonition that the bloody hand which had struck down Sir Ogilvy would strike again that night. McGarity's premonition was well-founded, for at that very moment, the murderer lurking behind him was preparing to kill the famous detective in cold blood.
1: Ah, trash. Things like that don't happen.

0: the matter with the lights?
1: I don't know. Maybe the wires are down.
2: Sign on the dotted line. The beneficiary.
0: It's hilarious.
2: Oh. Oh, Carol, what happened? There's blood on your hand. You're hurt.
0: Oh, it's your blood.
2: Oh, my blood. My blood? Oh,
0: Albert.
2: I'm wounded. He killed me.
1: Oh, control yourself. It's only a scratch.
2: You should have such a scratch.
1: Never mind that. What happened?
2: Oh, I don't know. The lights went out and somebody hit me. Then the lights went out. There it is.
0: What is it?
2: It's my blood. That's what I was hit with. Both doors are locked from the inside. It's someone right here in this house.
1: Where were you 5 minutes ago?

0: Go.
1: Oh, don't be so nosy. I was with them. Why?
2: What's the matter? You got a headache?
0: Maybe you can tell us what's the matter. Someone attacked him.
1: It's my blood.
2: We were upstairs having a nightcap.
3: Kenneth Hopkins, you promised you'd only have one drink. It's cold up there in bed. Who's this?
0: Mr. Tuttle was acting as watchman to be sure that no one steals the...
3: He's gone.
1: What? Well, maybe he went out for a little walk.
0: This is no joking matter.
4: How did this happen? Do you realize what this means if he's buried underground? I thought you were getting a watchman.
0: Somebody knocked him out.
4: And I thought you were an insurance salesman.
1: Well, I am. I was. You see, I just stayed to help out.
4: There's something fishy about you. First you come here with a story we can't check. And you worm yourself in as a watchman.
5: Henry, if you're insinuating that Albert had anything to do with it, well, I asked him to stay.
4: Oh,
5: I'm sorry, Albert.
6: Suppose you lay off the third degree with Carol.
4: Somebody stole Uncle Cyrus's body, and I'm going to find out who before it's too late.
1: But why would anyone want to steal a body?
0: Because of my client's will. He wanted to be interred in a glass-top vault so the stars would shine down on him. He didn't want to be buried any other way. If he is, then his bequests will be reversed. Those who want to get the larger share will get the smaller, and vice versa.
1: Oh, I see. Then somebody sold the body so that they could bury it and reverse the will. But then that would mean that they knew it was in the will. And nobody does, do they?
4: I wonder.
6: Cut out the wisecracks or I'll let you have it.
0: Oh, I think you're taking a lot for granted, Henry. No one has read the will. The body must still be here in the house and we've got to find it.
7: I beg pardon. But everybody's nerves are on edge. I suggest that you all have some coffee.
2: No.
6: Why, yes, Merkel, I'll have some, thank you.
1: No, I like drip.
6: Well, maybe Uncle wasn't stolen. Maybe he's hiding.
4: I can see why he didn't like you. And I'll tell you right now what I think.
6: What?
4: That you and Kenneth, who undoubtedly are down for the smallest share, have stolen it.
6: Why, you two-bit heel. I've been wanting to do this for 20 years.
5: Oh, Albert. Now look what you
6: did. No, I hit the jackpot.
5: Uncle Cyrus's body.
6: Take it away, somebody. Take it away.
0: Oh. Listen, Tuttle. I've got an idea how we can catch the body snatcher, if it works.
1: Get someone else. My head is killing me.
0: You're the only one who can do it. Now, listen.
1: Please, just let me lie here quietly and bleed.
0: All you've got to do is to pretend you're fed up. You're scared.
1: Pretend I'm scared? What do you think I'm shaking from, enthusiasm?
0: You quit. Then, when the coast is apparently clear, whoever it was might come back and try again.
1: Then you catch them.
0: We catch them.
1: We? By that time, I'll be in my bed.
0: Oh, no. You only pretend to leave. Then you sneak in through the French windows and you lay for them.
1: Listen, I'm not covered for going in through windows. I mean in case of glass breakage.
0: There's nothing to it. I'll be right here waiting for you and you'll be waiting in the coffin.
1: Oh, I'll be... Coffin? Don't you think it'll be a little bit crowded in there?
0: We'll hide the real body.
1: Oh, I get a better idea. Let the body stay there and let me hide.
0: Look, you want to help, don't you, for Miss Dunlap's sake?
1: Well, I didn't figure on going that far.
0: Good. Now, you start your act as soon as we get out in the hall.
1: Now, wait a minute. I want to talk to Miss Dunlap first. I don't want her to think I'm a coward, even if I am.
0: Absolutely not. You mustn't tell anyone. If anything went wrong, she'd be open to suspicion.
1: Oh, I didn't figure... If anything went wrong...
0: Nothing will go wrong. Why don't you stop worrying?
1: You sure this is all right?
0: Yes. Remember now, you pretend you're leaving. Then I'll let you in again through the French windows. But make it convincing.
5: I can't stand much more. That body falling on Albert. Ooh.
6: I've had enough of this. I'm going home.
0: All right, if that's the way you feel about it.
5: Albert.
6: That is the way I feel about it. I am going home. I don't care what you say, Mr. Gelman. I'm leaving. After all, I've been popped in the head and punched around and pushed around.
5: Albert.
6: Why should I stay? Next time I might get killed. And I'm too young to get killed.
8: That's a very sensible attitude.
3: A very sensible attitude, Mr. Tuttle.
6: After all, it's not my affair. You said so yourself, Carol. I came here to sell your Uncle Cyrus insurance. As long as nobody's interested in insurance, I'm leaving. Eh? Well, goodbye, Carol.
5: Goodbye, Albert.
6: I
5: don't blame you for going, but...
6: Well, maybe we'll meet again sometime in town.
5: Maybe.
6: And if we do, there'll be something I want to say.
5: What?
6: Goodbye.

0: change you.
1: I had to pretend to go to bed so the others would, too. They're all asleep now. Come on.
0: Can't I sit here a while and defrost?
1: Come on, we've got work to do.
2: Hold that.
3: I don't think we ought to try it again. Too risky.
4: Well, we got rid of that screwball, didn't we? There's nothing to stop us now.
5: Do you think we're doing the right thing? Suppose we get rid of the body and find out we've reversed the will in somebody else's favor.
3: Yes. What about that?
4: Don't be asinine. Uncle Cyrus didn't like any of us well enough to leave us a pig's bristle. I'm for taking my chances on reversing the will and getting a good share.
5: All right, I'm with you there. But what was the goofy idea of moving the body? I thought he was plenty comfortable in the cellar, where we put him first.
4: Are you serious? I thought you and your pop put him behind the living room panel.
3: We thought you did.
4: Hey, wait a minute. Either you two are giving me a runaround or somebody else is playing put and take.
3: I wonder who.
4: Well, stop wondering. This time we'll stash Uncle Cyrus' body where nobody will ever find it. Get your coats.
1: What for?
4: We're going to take a little hike.
1: But I...
4: And stop nursing that bottle.
5: Come on, Dad.
4: Come on, hurry it up, will you?
0: Think you'll be safe in there?
1: Of course. You'll be watching.
0: Yeah, I'll be watching.
1: Here, hide the key. Come on. Tuttle. Get your coat off and get in.
0: Say, I have an idea. Supposing I hide in the specimen room with you.
1: No, that's no good. Get in.
0: It doesn't look comfortable.
1: Why not? It's padded.
0: Yeah, so is the cell.
1: Come on, now, get in.
0: Now, wait a minute. Don't rush me. Are you sure it's safe?
1: I'm not worried about that.
0: You're not worried. No need of both of us worrying.
1: Come on.

0: Come now. I haven't got very much time.
1: Oh. Don't lock it.
0: Of course not.
1: Mr. Gelman.
2: What is it now?
1: Could you get me a glass of water? I got hiccups.
0: Hold your breath. That'll cure you.
1: That's what I'm afraid of.

0: What?
1: I thought I saw those windows move.
0: You shouldn't have had that last drink. Go ahead, open them.
2: Well, come on, let's get him out of here.
0: Oh, it's locked. Guess we'll have to take the whole box. You take that other end.

0: stop that jerking?
1: Who jerked?
0: You did. You want to make me drop it?
1: If anybody jerked, you jerked.
2: Oh, heaven's sake, stop it. Come on, let's get this thing over with.
0: There. That did it. You almost jerked it out of my hands that time.
1: I did no such a thing. Your foot must have slipped.
2: Look, do I have to carry this thing myself? Come on, I'm freezing.
0: Well, what do you say to this for a ready-made grave? Nobody will ever find it in the pool.
2: Can't we get this thing over with?

get out of here.

0: Oh. Are you all right?
1: Oh. Don't.
0: Oh. Come here. What did they do to you?
1: Oh, it was that Gelman. He's the one that talked me into this. Wait a minute, there's something here. Oh, it's a goldfish. Wait till I get my hands on that lawyer.
0: You mean you think the
2: girl... Perfectly safe, he said. Nothing could happen to me. Why, it's as simple as a straight life insurance policy. You know what? Oh, what's that, my purse? Oh.
0: Well, Gelman.
2: Sure, it was Gelman. He knew I wouldn't leave you here all alone, so he cooked up that scheme just to get me out of the way. Even made me get in that coffin. Then after he and his accomplices had gotten me out of the way, he thought he'd have a clear field. But let me tell you... Uh-oh.
0: What are you doing?
2: I want to see if they had time to steal the body while I was drowning.
0: You mean the body's in there?
2: Yeah, it's still...
1: Ow! It's Gelman. Rutherford's gone and he's in there dead.
0: Murder?
1: Well, I don't think he'd exactly hang himself on a coat hook to commit suicide. Or would he?
0: Oh, don't leave me.
2: Hello. Hello.
0: Mr. Gelman. Dead.
2: This is dead, too. There. Now, don't get scared.
0: Oh, but I am scared, Albert. Aren't you?
2: Who, me? I've been scared since 8:30.
0: What are we going to do? There's a murderer in this house. Three of them. Any one of us might be next.
1: Not if we catch them first.
0: How?
1: I'll show them. I'm through being pushed around. I've been bop, clopped, and clunked. I'll show them that they can't drown Albert Tuttle and get away with it. I'll call them all down here, and we'll grill them.
2: Grill. That reminds me. I'm hungry.
0: Me too.
2: I think we ought to fry this and eat it.
0: Oh, Albert, what about the murderers?
1: Let them catch their own fish. I made a joke.
0: Yes. Poor Mr. Gelman.
2: Why would anyone want to kill him?
3: Never mind that. Then what?
2: Well, then we came back here, and we went to the closet, and there he was. Dead.
3: What about my uncle? Where is he? We'd better find the body before it's buried.
4: How can you be so cold-blooded? A man's been murdered, and all you can think about is your inheritance.
3: Whoever stole the body was thinking about it, too. That same person murdered Gelman.
0: There were three of them. I saw them.
3: You saw them? Why didn't you say so? Who were they?
0: It was dark. I couldn't tell.
3: You couldn't tell?
2: Merkel.
5: Yes, sir?
2: Do you always sleep fully clothed?
5: No, sir.
2: Then what are you doing dressed at this hour of the night?
5: I was waiting for the next occurrence.
2: Oh, then you knew something was going to happen.
5: Well, didn't it? Having already been aroused once before, I thought it would save time if I remained in my room on call.
2: Is that how the mud got on your shoes? Waiting in the room?
5: I stepped out to let the cat in out of the rain.
2: What rain?
5: What rain? The rain that's falling down, sir.
6: What is the trouble? I heard the commotion.
2: Where were you, Professor?
6: Watching Venus under the rain.
2: Mr. Gelman has been murdered. Well, you're not surprised.
6: Surprised? No.
2: Not even at murder?
6: No such a thing. Foreordained. Mr. Gelman in the shadow. An unlucky star. Very unlucky.
2: Well, if the stars can tell you all that, perhaps they can also tell you who killed him.
6: No. I am a scientist, Mr. Turtle.
2: It's Tuttle.
6: Not a detective. I can tell you this, though. Do not make too many plans for a birthday party yourself. You are under the influence of a very precarious star. Very precarious, Mr. Tittle.
2: It's Tuttle. My car is outside. I'm going for the police.
5: You'll never get there.
2: Why not?
5: Begging your pardon, sir. The bridge over the creek was washed out. I saw it from the tower. No one can get in or out.
2: Then I'll walk.
5: Suit yourself, sir. But the nearest telephone would be about 10 miles in the rain.
3: Why do we waste time answering a lot of questions? We'd better start looking for Uncle's body.
4: You look for him. I'm going up and lock myself in my room till the police come. Come along, Kenneth.
7: Me too. I didn't come here to spend all night on a treasure hunt.
3: Aren't you going to give us a clue?
7: While we're on the subject, where were you when all this went on?
3: I was in bed.
7: Is that right?
8: I suppose so.
7: You suppose so?
3: We have separate rooms.
7: Well, naturally.
1: I'm going to help them look. After all, I started...
8: You should get out of those wet clothes before you catch your death.
4: Oh, stop using that word.
7: I'm all right.
8: There's a vacant room next to mine. It was Uncle Cyrus's. You're going to use it. Come on.
9: Would you like some coffee, Mr. Tuttle?
7: It's Tittle. A Tuttle.
4: No, thank you.
9: Madam?
8: I don't need anything to keep me awake.
7: None for me, thanks.
3: No.
7: If you find anything, call me. I'll be in my room.
3: That'll be a novelty.

0: Gentleman business wasn't at all smart.
1: You don't think I killed him, do you?
0: If you didn't, who did?
1: You might have.
0: Well, me. Listen, you're not trying to pin this on me, are you?
2: Oh, don't be silly. We were all together.
1: Except when you went for your coats.
0: Stop it. Somebody else wants the will changed even more than we do. Enough to commit murder.

0: there you, Kenneth.
1: Let's go!
2: No! Please, Kenneth!
1: What's the matter? What is it?
2: For the murderer! He was here!
1: Where?
2: Right here on the bed beside me, trying to choke me.
1: Go back to sleep. You had a nightmare.
2: Why didn't I tell you? He was here. He was right there beside me.
1: Wait till I finish brushing my teeth. I'll find Jim, get your drink. I don't care.
2: Okay!

0: safe in there for a few minutes.
1: Here's one with a couple of snorts left. And here's a full one.
2: Let's take both of them.
1: That's just what I was going to do.
2: Good.

0: got a real kick in it.
1: Yeah, I wonder whose it was.
0: Who cares? I'm gonna sing a song about a murder. Who are you shushing? I guess I can sing if I want to, can't I?

0: ill? This one's a dead soldier. Better hide the bottle before they start squawking. Where'll I put it? There's the spot. Nobody'll be the wiser.
1: Well, just one more little drink, and then you go make shut-eye.
0: Okay. What's that?
1: What's what?
0: I think I've had enough. Good night.

0: I thought we put it in the closet.
1: I know we put it in the closet.
0: Did you? Never mind. Let's put it where it belongs.

0: Is he? I'll give you till the count of three to come out. One, two, three.
1: Don't shoot! Don't shoot! Oh, Carol, I can explain everything. It's embarrassing, isn't it?
2: Coffin.

0: scream like that, your skin.
1: Mr. Tuttle, what are you doing here?
0: Well, I heard footsteps. They sounded as if they came from up here.
1: I heard them, too. I'd have sworn they came from right over my head.
0: I guess there's nobody else here. Must have been the wind. We better go back before someone else hears us and starts shooting.
1: Yes, we'd better.
0: Oh, if you get frightened, I'm right across there. You call me.
1: That's a big help. Thank you. Good night.
0: Good night.

0: Good evening. Did you sell any insurance?
1: Now listen, Carol.
0: Dunlap, to you.
1: No matter what you're thinking, I'm innocent. I was just taking her back to her room, then I was going to my room.
0: Oh, you've had a busy night.
1: You mean when I get into Margaret's room? That wasn't my fault either.
0: Why, you Casanova.
1: Oh, you got me all wrong. I get into her room to her mother's room. I was lost. Well, if you don't believe me, perhaps you'll believe Mrs. Rutherford.
2: Mrs. Rutherford!
0: You don't have to explain. I only know what I see.
1: She doesn't answer. Mrs. Rutherford. I just left her. You better go in.
3: I'll show you.
1: Is she awake?
0: Is she? Who screamed?
2: What's all the racket? Pounding on walls, scream.
4: How did this happen?
1: I don't know. I was with her a few minutes ago.
2: Mona. Mona! I'll kill you for this.
4: Let me go.
2: I'll kill him.
4: I know it's
2: my wife.
1: Wait a minute. I don't know what this is all about. You don't think I had anything to do with it? That's absurd. I just took her back to her room and I didn't even go in. That's Carol. She saw me come out.
4: I thought you said you didn't go inside.
1: I didn't. I just looked around to make sure that there was nobody there.
2: Then you were inside.
0: Oh, that doesn't prove anything. Suppose he was inside.
4: Then he was the last person to see her alive. He just admitted it.
1: I didn't. Anybody could have gotten in here.
2: How?
1: Through the panel. There's a spring here.
2: You just touch it and this panel opens. There's a secret passage in back of it. It's there someplace.
5: Save that for the police. Only the next time you better make it better.
1: Police, I came here to sell insurance.
5: Brother, you better have some.
0: Oh, Jim, what right have we got to judge?
5: Look, Carol, a murder's been committed. Two murders. By his own admission, he was the last person to see both murdered people alive. Then he pulls this phony story about a secret panel, only there's no panel.
6: And Uncle Cyrus' body is still missing. I'll bet he stole it.
1: I didn't have anything to do with it. I came here to sell insurance. Why should I go around killing people?
5: Well, that's something else for the police to find out. Let's lock him up before he has a chance to kill somebody else.
1: Now, wait
5: a minute.
1: Come on,
5: you.
1: Wait a minute. I'm innocent. You can't do this to me. I tell you, I'm innocent.
2: Listen to the tower, Merkel.
7: Yes, sir.
1: What are you going to do to me?
5: We're locking you in here.
7: Sure, here's the key.
1: I wish you'd listen to me. The real murderer is still at large.
4: Sure, we'll listen to you when the police get here.
5: Are you sure this is the only way out?
8: I don't got a way. Straight down.
5: Good.
8: Shall I take him out, sir, and push him off the ledge? You could say it was an accident.
5: No, Merkel, we'll let the law take its course if he's quiet. Of course, if he tries to escape, well, that's a different matter.

0: How's Henry?
1: Pretty broken up.
0: I'll see what I can do for him.
2: Perhaps he would like some coffee, sir. Oh.
1: Jim, about Albert.
3: Sorry, Carol. I'm afraid he's just a wrong guy.

0: Yes.
1: They don't know I'm here. I stole a passkey.
0: You better leave before the police suspect you, too. You believe me, don't you?
1: Of course I do, and so will the police.
0: I'm not so sure. It's just my word against the evidence.

0: Even the stars are against me. The professor said so.
1: Now, don't get feeling like that. Everything will turn out all right somehow. Stars or no stars. Look, it's clearing up already. Maybe that's a good sign.
0: I wonder which one is mine. You know, the precarious one.
1: Don't tell me you're falling for that hooey.
0: You can't tell. There may be something to it after all.
1: Oh, how can those little pinpoints influence your life? You can't even tell them apart. Not even through this thing, I'll bet you. Probably has plain old-fashioned window glass in it. Oh!
0: What's the matter? Something in your eye?
1: Look in it. Look in it.
0: It's nothing. It's him! It's he!
1: Oh, no!
0: Wait for me!
1: Jim! Henry! Jim!
2: Yeah, Carol? Oh, what is it?
1: Upstairs in the tower. And the tower was awful with Uncle Thomas's body.
2: Uncle Silas in the tower?
1: Where is he?
3: He's in there. He looks horrible.
2: What?
3: Right there.
1: The telescope.
3: It is, Uncle Cyrus.
4: Uncle Cyrus, you were up here all alone. What did you do?
5: Something wrong? My telescope? Let me see. Remarkable. Very remarkable. I've never seen the moon's face so clear. The star... Get him out! Get him out! He'll ruin my lens! What kind of a joke is that? This is not a toy! Get him out!
1: Henry!

0: Henry, are you all right? Albert was right. Someone must have used this passageway to kill Mona. Henry! Then who?
1: Somebody else who got too nosy.
0: I don't understand. Oh, you don't mean... Oh, surely you don't mean... You killed Mona and Mr. Gelman!
1: She could have been alive, but she followed me and found out too much.
0: But Henry, Uncle Cyrus liked you.
1: He lied, the old hypocrite. I know, I read his will. He didn't think I'd get anything. But now I'll get it all. All of it, because I'll kill everybody who comes in my...
2: What was that?
3: Sounded like Carol.
4: Where did it come from?
3: It's down there.
2: Come on, Teddy. We've got to find her. This way, men!
5: Excuse me.
2: Hurry up, man! I got him! It's a killer! Hurry up, man! Hurry up, man! Don't be afraid!
6: Who are you?
2: He pulled a knife on me.
7: Oh. I'm a detective.
6: A detective?
7: Yeah, someone caught me on the dough.
2: Well, then... Who bought me? The murderer! He's still loose.
7: Down there. Hurry, he's got the girl.
2: Come on, fellas.

0: way, fellas. Come on.
1: You're going to have an accident. You're going to fall off the tower.
0: Come on, man. We got them cornered.
2: Where are they?

0: Sir Rutherford!
1: Miss Henry! You killed him!
0: I've had enough of your interference!
1: He's going to shoot!
2: Look out!
0: You killed Mr. Gelman and Mona.
3: That's right. I've killed Cyrus underratedly!

0: quite a satisfactory will.
1: Go on, Jim.
2: That's all there was to it. Henry had read the will, knew he wasn't going to get much money, so he tried to reverse it. Gelman caught him reading it, so Henry killed him.
0: Well, now that the old boy's resting peacefully in his vault, we're all set for life. Let's have a drink on it.
3: Would anyone like a cup of coffee?
0: No coffee for me.
2: Not for me, thanks. I'm going to have something stronger. Well, Carol, I... Well, Carol, I guess my work is over here. I guess it's goodbye.
4: I hope not, Albert.
2: Maybe sometime, someplace. Go on in, pal. She's waiting for you.
5: Wait. You go in there, you'll never get out. You'll be hooked for life.
4: Brother.
2: Who cares?

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Only the operator or an authorized helper may enter this area. Most machines are equipped with guards to help keep fingers away from the sharp tools. There are waste cans and brushes so they're kept clean and free of hazards. Materials are stored neatly out of the work area. And flammable liquids are stored in safety containers away from open flames. All these safeguards and many more are provided in the shop. But they alone will not guarantee safety. That depends on what we do. How should we prepare ourselves? Partly in the clothing we wear for shop work. Husky leather shoes help protect the feet against dropped tools or materials. Clothes that are comfortably loose give you freedom of movement. Sleeves should be short or rolled up above the elbows. Avoid dangling neckties that might get caught in the machine. Yes, the clothing you wear can help you keep safe in the shop. There are other ways to prepare yourself. You will want to review the instructions for the machine and operation you're going to perform. You will do your share toward keeping the shop neat. The machines brushed off, the floor clear of scraps, the aisles open for traffic. You'll build the habit of staying outside the restricted areas about each machine, except when you're actually using the machine. Finally, you'll learn the skills of operating each machine safely. Here is the grinder used for keeping tools sharp. Set the tool rest close to the wheel. No more than a 16th of an inch away. Be sure the grinding wheel is properly guarded. A glass shield is good eye protection. And you may want to wear goggles for extra protection. Stand aside when you start the wheel, just in case it's defective. Now hold the tool firmly in both hands and ease it against the wheel. Don't crowd the wheel. Try to use the whole width of the wheel to prevent grooving it. See the sparks fly? You'll be glad your eyes are protected. You'll be glad you know how to use the grinder safely. How is your skill with a circular saw? See what you can learn here. We're going to make a rip or lengthwise cut. Is this the proper blade for ripping? Right. This type blade is set so that it will project 1/8 to 1/4 inch above the board. For ripping, use the fence to guide your work, checking it with the parallel grooves on the table. Make sure the guard is down over the blade. Now you're ready to turn on the motor. Set your feet so you stand with good balance and out of the line of the board in case it should kick back. Now ease the board along, keeping it snugly against the fence, but not rushing it past the blade. As you near the end of the cut, make sure you keep your fingers well away from the blade. Turn the motor off before you do anything else. But now, suppose you have to rip a narrow piece off a board. Set the guard up
out of the way. Use the fence as before. But there isn't much room between the fence and the saw blade. What now? Watch and see. Once the cut is well started, use a pusher stick and easily push the work through without bringing your fingers near the blade. Now, shut off the motor and wait till the blade stops. Run the blade all the way down. That's the safe way to leave it. Brush off the sawdust. Put the guard down for added safety. Well, how is your skill with the circular saw? Could you do that well, safely? What about the band saw? Suppose you wanted to cut an ornamental curve. Make sure the saw is not running. Adjust the upper saw guide to slightly more than the thickness of your work. Check other adjustments. Measure the blade to make sure it will take the curves you plan to cut. Review your notes. Also, some band saws have this information in chart form on the machine. Feed your work slowly, never crowding the blade. Take it especially easy on the sharper turns. If the saw should bind, turn off the power and wait till the blade stops before backing up the work. Keep your mind and your eyes on the work. Keep your fingers clear of the blade, and all will go well. Next, let's have a look at the drill press. See if you can figure out the safe way to produce accurate holes fast. What's the cap for? Do your shop rules require a cap to keep your hair away from the revolving parts? Note that the work is clamped securely to the table. Do you know why there's an extra board underneath? Bring the drill down slowly and easily. Don't force it through. Then ease up as the drill is about to break through. And there you are. Fast, accurate work done safely. Other machines in our shop help us and need to be used with care. When you use the jointer, be sure to use the protecting guard. And when you're planing, the pusher should be used as a safety measure. A disc sander is used for shaping and finishing operations. But let the sander do the work. Don't crowd too closely. And work on the downward side of the disc. Of course, we still use our hand tools, too. Keeping them clean, storing them neatly, helps keep them in good condition. Well, are you ready to work safely? Remember, our shop is equipped with useful tools and with safeguards to help us use them safely. We come to the shop properly clothed, safety conscious, and instructed in the safe way to use tools. The end result of skillful work is such pleasing and useful products as these, made the right way, which is the safe way and the best way.

When tragedy strikes in an American city with a disastrous hotel fire, we are shocked and horrified. Before this blaze was extinguished, 52 people had lost their lives. Among the dead were Alfred Hilton, pianist. Audiences lost the inspiration and pleasure that a fine musician can give. John Bright, machinist. Industry lost the productive power of a skilled workman. Jane Edwards, housewife. A family lost a mother's care and affection. These people lost their lives, and the world lost their skill, their artistry, and their services. Fires and other catastrophes are dramatic events which attract wide attention. But we ignore the less spectacular but continuous wastage and erosion of our population. Every day we are tragically wasting our human resources by failure to provide for healthful and effective living. Wastage of human resources occurs at all age levels, but infancy is an especially hazardous period. In a single year, the United States has recorded over 60,000 infant deaths in the first month of life. In the next 11 months of life, over 40,000 more infant deaths. Adding the number of stillbirths would bring the figure to over 180,000. These infant deaths could be cut in half if the available health and medical knowledge bearing on infant and prenatal care were widely applied. Next to infancy, childhood is the most hazardous period of life. In these years, children are exposed to many dangers of the physical environment. These dangers cause by far the greatest number of deaths in the childhood years. Accidents like this that kill and cripple thousands of children every year are caused by carelessness and inadequate safety precautions. They are almost all preventable, and so are diseases like pneumonia and influenza, which also take a heavy toll in sickness and death among this age group. Most of these losses, too, could be avoided by early use of preventive measures and better medical care. And various diseases which attack growing children and hamper their normal development. Their childhood is robbed of happiness and blighted by physical disaster. Even though children may escape accident or disease, they may be neglected, maltreated, or subjected to conditions that stunt their bodies and warp their personalities. After the childhood years with their attending hazards, boys and girls face the transition to adolescence. This is a period of rapid physical growth and social adjustment. It is also an important time for education, for citizenship, for family life, and for useful and personally satisfying work. Yet, many youths, especially in rural areas where schools are often poor, are denied the opportunity for essential education. In cities, they leave school for dead-end jobs that allow for little mental and vocational growth. They fail to get the training necessary for more productive work. Many spend their time in unhealthy surroundings that foster juvenile delinquency, especially among those who have had an unhappy childhood. This is an inexcusable waste of our most valuable resource. That might do it. The records of our juvenile courts all plainly show how widespread is this tragic waste of youth. This wastage could be prevented by more adequate provision for the basic needs of youth. Just as there are many hazards to mental and social development of youth, there are also many hazards to their health. These hazards often go unrecognized even by youth itself. At this time, energy is expended in a variety of sports and social activities.
But in spite of youthful and vitality, they already have hidden handicaps, heart ailments, for example. Far too many youths do not receive adequate medical care and health supervision. The neglect of health in childhood and youth was, in a large measure, responsible for the conditions revealed by selective service examinations for World War II. About two-thirds of our available manpower of military age were fit to fight. The other one-third was rejected or later discharged for nervous and mental disorders, muscular and skeletal defects, venereal disease, hernia, heart diseases, ear, nose, and throat disorders, poor eyes, tuberculosis, and other causes. And these were the findings with a group of men at the most vigorous time of life. The middle years of life should be the most productive years, on farm, in mill, and factory. Yet many are not at work because of accidents, illness, and occupational disease. Millions of productive hours are lost, reducing income for workers and their families, and reducing production for society. Many are unable to work because of chronic illnesses, such as tuberculosis, which blights so many adult lives at their most productive period. Many chronic illnesses of this type come from housing, poverty, and lack of health care and protection. These adverse conditions, dangerous as they are for the men who work in the mills and factories, threaten even more the health of women in the homes.

Medical science has greatly reduced the dangers to mothers, but wider application of medical knowledge on prenatal and obstetrical care is necessary if we are to give adequate protection to all our families. While the energies and skills of a nation's people are its vital resources, often they are wasted by unemployment and involuntary idleness. This not only deprives society of services, but also robs workers of income needed for their families and undermines their self-confidence. Further wastage of skills and energies takes place in old age. In these years, too, the continuing wastes of life and vitality present a serious problem. Many old people are victims of accidents that cripple or chronic diseases that bring handicaps, impairments, and unhappiness. Still others vainly seek work because of their need for an income and their desire to be useful. With no work to do and no recognized place or real interest in living, the aged often spend their last years in bitterness and unhappiness. Many men and women at all ages are confined in institutions, in reformatories, and in prisons. In these ways, too, a large part of our population is being wasted. 10 temporarily or permanently in custody, they are cut off from normal social and economic life. Others are in institutions for mental defectives and in state hospitals for mental disorders. The number of such cases is increasing, and we must add to these drug addicts who waste their own powers and the resources of society. Finally, there is war, the most tragic waste of all. 20 million killed by war from 1941 to 1945. 50 million like these disabled. Uncounted millions of the world uprooted and displaced. This wastage of the world's human resources by war need not occur again. One of the most cherished documents of our democracy proclaims the inalienable rights of all men to life, liberty, and the pursuit of happiness. What a challenge to every one of us

0: The film you are about to see is about school bus safety. If it saves just one life, it will have been worth the time the students... Can you remember the first time you drew a picture for someone special? Remember the way you felt? The joy, the pride, the feeling of accomplishment. Can you remember how eager you were to get home and show your masterpiece to an older member of your family?
1: That's really nice, Mihi. Your mother's going to like that.
0: Well, that's the way Mihi Kwan felt. She just couldn't wait for school to end. Mihi Kwan was bursting inside to get home and show her mother the Valentine she made for her. Like thousands of other children in her county, Mihi Kwan and her sister give very little thought to the ride to and from school. After all, that's Frank Green's job.
2: Watch your step, children.
0: And Frank Green's been driving the school bus safely for more than 15 years. And it'll be the same today. Until one of these students forgets to be cautious and enters one of the danger areas around the bus where drivers have difficulty seeing students.
2: Be careful. Now, watch your step.
0: But even though Frank Green has a perfect safety record to date and regularly attends all driver training workshops, the ride home today will not be a safe one for at least one of the riders on this bus. You see, before this ride is over, one of the students on this bus will be killed in one of the death zones.

Yes, Frank Green considered a careful driver, with a safety record second to none in his county. Not a scratch or a crunch in all the record, and snuff out the life of one of the children on this bus. And it will happen, even though Frank Green's bus has the latest safety devices. Wide-angle side mirrors. And seat belts for the driver. And it will happen, not while the bus is traveling, but when the bus is stopped, and one of the children enters one of the death zones. What are the death zones? This box around the bus, when it stops to load and unload passengers, shows you where the death zones are located. The death zones are areas around the outside of the bus in which drivers have difficulty seeing students. If you find you must cross in front of the bus, wait for the driver to tell you to go across, unless otherwise instructed in your school district. Make sure you cross outside this area, about 10 giant steps. Make sure you can see the driver's face before you cross. Always check for traffic, especially any blocked by the bus. Never cross behind the bus, the way this fellow's doing. The driver and approaching traffic cannot see you when you are hidden by the bus. And if you must walk close to the sides of the bus, stay far enough away so you won't slip under the wheels if you fall. If you can touch the sides of the bus, you're too close. Frank has been trained to be aware of what can happen in the death zones, not only at a bus stop, but at school or any area students get on or off the bus. The students know too, having been taught about the dangers that can occur in the death zones. Yet even though they may be aware of what can happen, they sometimes forget or get careless when they have something else on their minds. And that is what will happen, even though Frank uses the eight light system, with flashing yellow lights warning traffic he is about to stop. Even though he uses this stop arm and has a member of the school patrol helping little children off the bus. Those crossing in front of the bus look to Frank for assistance as they take their proper position, 10 or more steps in front. They know if they can see his face, Frank can see them. Checking traffic, he lets them cross. And if they drop something, they've been trained not to pick it up. Continuing across, they wait for the patrol to get it. Or if there is no patrol, they have been taught to wait until the bus passes and have someone older pick it up for them. Before driving away, Frank makes sure that

0: And so it goes, stop after stop, for most of the trip. Until Mihi Kwan, anxious to show her Valentine to her mother, forgets to be cautious. A poke and fun triggers a fight. The safety patrol, as usual, takes her place. Frank checks for traffic, looks in the mirror, and keeps track of each of the children as they go across.
1: Here, I said stop it.
0: Trying to stop the horseplay, Frank Green will not notice that the Valentine has fallen on the ground. He turns only to see the mother greet the girls and signals the safety patrol to return to the bus. Stop. Finding the Valentine missing, Mihi runs back. Frank, yelling at the boys, doesn't see her and starts up. Remember, life is a wonderful thing, a great adventure for those who are alive. Never do what Mihi Kwan did. If you drop something in front of a school bus, never run back to pick it up. Be cautious if you must enter one of the death zones. Although an investigation will determine the factors which caused this accident, the findings will mean little to this girl's mother, since Mihi will never be able to make another Valentine again. Be careful, doubly careful, getting on or off the bus. Stay away from the death zone. If you think our story is over, you're mistaken. Because now we'd like you to follow a second bus. A bus that's also doomed for disaster. A bus filled with students, bigger than the children you saw on the first bus. Older and wiser in many ways. Yet before their ride is over, tragedy will occur. Because someone didn't think and forgot about the death zones. The driver, Eleanor Worth.
2: He's smoking back there.
0: Mother of two junior high school age students herself, knows that junior high school students are not always predictable. Surveys taken of school bus drivers and pupil transportation directors confirm her views and reveal that of all the groups riding school buses, junior high school students give them the most trouble and are responsible for more problems on school buses than any other group. Driving this age group for over 12 years, Eleanor Worth knows they have to have a little fun. And overlooks a lot that goes on that's harmless. But she also can anticipate potential trouble. Case in point, these two boys on a bike. Sensing trouble, Eleanor tells the girls wanting to cross in front of the bus to wait. In her mirror, she watches to see what the boys on the bike are going to do. When they don't leave the death zone, Eleanor takes action.
3: Get your hands back in the window. You kids, get away from the bus with your bikes. Go on now. I'm not moving it until you leave. Now go on.
0: The rear wheels are no place for games. Once they clear the danger zones and move on, she returns to her seat, checks traffic, and instructs the girls waiting in front to cross. They should have gone straight across the street instead of diagonally. She checks traffic and waits until she's certain that they are safely across. The boy in the back is Chris Thompson, the class clown. Got a mean bone in his body.
4: What's going on, Chris?
5: What do we do? I didn't do nothing. I didn't do nothing.
6: She did it. She did it.
5: Yes, she did. No.
4: What do you call that, Chris?
5: John.
4: What's he doing around all of
5: them? I don't know. I guess the fog rolled down the aisle. And, you know, we hit a bump and it flew all over the place.

0: Yet somewhere down the road, his actions will contribute to an accident that will handicap Tony Wheeler for the rest of his days and shake the driver's confidence for the rest of hers. It will happen even though most of the students get off carefully and stay outside the death zones when they walk down the side, or wait for Eleanor to tell them to go across the street. And it will happen at the next stop. Watch. Eleanor keeps her eyes on them as they walk past the side of the bus.
1: Give it to me.
0: She sees that they've gone around the back. She checks the girl crossing in front, watches the boys as they come around the other side. This is something they've never done before. Eleanor Wirth yells at them.
2: Get away from the side of the bus!
0: They ignore her instructions. Chris accidentally knocks Tony Wheeler's books to the ground. In his haste to get away from the bus, Tony grabs all of the books but one. Eleanor checks her mirrors, the traffic. For an instant, she's distracted by somebody else in the bus. Missing his book, Tony runs back.
2: Now what are you doing?
0: Another distraction inside. She starts out.
2: Oh, my God.
0: And Tony becomes another victim in the death zones, gravely injured for the rest of his life. Avoid playing or walking too close to the bus. Stay away from the rear wheels. Tony Wheeler didn't. Learn from his mistake. Okay, you say? Tragic? But this couldn't happen to anyone in senior high school? If so, how come a safety report reveals that in one typical year, 1973, out of the 73 students that were killed in the loading and unloading area once they got off the bus, 18 students were junior high school age or older?
3: Where do you work?
0: Impossible, you think?
3: I work over at McDonald's.
0: Tell that to Mary Malone here. She thought the same thing.
4: I'm really looking for that dance on Saturday.
3: Oh, I know. I hear the band is really good. Are you going?
5: Yeah.
3: Well, who are you going with?
5: Mike.
3: Mike? What are you going with Mike for?
5: Because he asked me.
0: She, like most of the others on this bus, are high school seniors. They were past that stage.
6: What happened to your hair?
4: It's stupid. It just got caught in the door.
6: Mind if I sign it?
4: I guess so. Just don't write it anything dirty.
6: Mind that magic marker here.
0: The driver, Sarah Brown, never expected anything to happen either. Never thought anything would mar her safety record. After all, Sarah knew these kids and their families and could almost anticipate their usual antics. Why, she was even prepared for the snow, but not for what Mary Malone was doing. When the snows come, Sarah Brown, being safety conscious, always makes sure she stops where there's a clearing in the snow, so that students won't have to slip on snowbanks. To avoid potential trouble, Sarah Brown even drives more slowly when she crosses a bridge, because she realizes the road surface on bridges ice up before the roads on either side of it and can cause a skid. Few could fault Sarah Brown for her diligence. Fewer still would have guessed today would have been any different from any other day. The snow, the bus, the teenagers, were things she could handle.

Sarah was as cautious as usual, even in the more congested areas, making every attempt to stop at either driveways that have been cleared of snow or to let them off near sidewalks that have been shoveled. If she can't, she stops the bus away from a snowbank and waits for the students to get over them so that there is no chance they will slip under the bus.

Like all good drivers, Sarah keeps track of everybody in their stops and never starts up until she's sure they're out of the death zones. She even double checks to make sure that they've cleared the area before she drives away. But for all her concern, the fun that you see starting here. Coupled with the snow and the ice at this next stop, will give Sarah Brown sleepless nights for the rest of her life. The boys in the bus have Mary's book. They plan to hand it out to her. Although she knows better, Mary climbs the snowbank to get it. The driver, seeing the byplay, waits, anticipating something could happen. Mary wants to obey Sarah, but can't get her book from the boys. Maybe a gentle reminder with the horn. At last, Mary has it and leaves the snowbank. Sarah Brown checks the mirror to be sure and starts up, never thinking Mary would come back. The local rescue squad worked quickly to get Mary out from under the wheels. And now, they race against time to get her to a hospital. But their efforts will be in vain. Because Mary Malone forgot to think about what could happen on the snowbank. Mary Malone need not think about the dance on Saturday night. Mary Malone will never again work at McDonald's or have to concern herself with what's to come after graduation. Somewhere on a country

Don't add your name to the list of those who have died in the death zones. Obey all of the school bus safety rules in your area. Live.

Once upon a time, a little girl lived with her mother in a small stone cottage near the edge of a great forest. Everywhere the little girl would go, she always wore a beautiful red cape and hood. Soon she became known by everyone as Little Red Riding Hood. One morning, her mother asked her to carry a basket of cookies to her grandmother. Her mother told her not to leave the path or stop to talk to anyone on the way. Grandmother lived in a little yellow house at the other edge of the wood, and Red Riding Hood would have to hurry to return home before dark. After waving goodbye to her mother, she set out at once, carrying her little yellow basket over her arm.

first Red Riding Hood walked straight along the bright forest path. 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They were growing everywhere under the tall, green trees. She thought it would be great fun to pick a few flowers to surprise her grandmother. Then she remembered. 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But the day was so beautiful, the forest so friendly, and the flowers so colorful, that she thought there could be no harm in disobeying her mother just this one time.

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Then Red Riding Hood heard a gruff voice say, "Yes, they certainly are beautiful flowers." She turned and saw the big, greedy wolf of the forest standing on top of a rock. Red Riding Hood had never seen a wolf before, so she was not afraid. She thought he was the biggest and most beautiful brown dog she'd ever seen. He appeared so friendly, too, when he spoke to her. She didn't know what a wicked animal a wolf could be. Mr. Wolf asked her what she was doing all alone in the forest. Red Riding Hood told him she was on her way to her grandmother's house with some fresh cookies and a bouquet of flowers. "And where does your grandmother live?" asked the wolf. "She lives in a small yellow house with a red roof just over the hill." "Well," said the wolf, "good day to you, my little girl." And he disappeared into the bushes. Red Riding Hood was disappointed to see the wolf go. She wanted him to stay longer, but it was getting late, and it was best that she be on her way. Meanwhile, Mr. Wolf ran slyly through the wood, along the path and over the hill, until he reached Grandmother's house.

When Red Riding Hood arrived at her grandmother's house, she knocked at the door, but there was no answer. She knocked again, and a strange gruff voice said, "Lift the latch and come in." It was strange, but the bright sunshine of the forest made grandmother's room appear very dark. It seemed so dark to Red Riding Hood that she could hardly see her grandmother in bed. Grandmother looked so different, and her voice sounded so deep and gruff. Perhaps Granny had been ill with no one to look after her. "Oh, Grandmother, how you have changed. What long ears you have," said Little Red Riding Hood. "All the better to hear you with, my dear," replied the wolf. "Oh, but Grandmother, your nose. What a long nose you have." "All the better to smell with, my dear," replied the wolf. "Oh, Grandmother, what large eyes you have." "All the better to see you with, my dear," said the wolf. And then Red Riding Hood saw clearly his long, sharp teeth. "But Granny, what great sharp teeth you have." "All the better to eat you with, my dear,"

grandmother was ever so grateful to see Red Riding Hood safe and sound. The brave huntsman was very proud of his trusty old gun. Grandmother and Red Riding Hood thanked him for killing the wolf and saving their lives. The hunter bade them farewell, proudly shouldered his gun, and marched back along the path to his home in the forest. Red Riding Hood was happy to know that the greedy wolf of the forest could never again frighten or harm her. So she started cheerfully for home to join her mother, where she lived happily ever after.

Throughout history, people have listened to the storyteller, the man who could fashion myths and fairy tales and make them live for his listeners. Such men were the Brothers Grimm in Germany and Hans Christian Andersen in Denmark. And such a man was Elias Lönnrot in Finland, who wrote the story you are about to see. Long ago, and in a faraway place called Kalevala, there was a village of fisher people. The land they lived in was large and beautiful, and was blessed with great rivers filled with fish, wonderful forests with tall trees and green fields. And the people toiled very hard, for it had been promised that if they worked the earth and the seas, that one day they would be given as their reward the magical Sampo, the mill of everything, a marvelous machine that could give anything to its owner, endless gold, silver, jewels, and the most wonderful of all, flour and salt. Such was the magic of the Sampo. Now it so happened that the Ilmarinen had a beautiful sister named Anneki. She was gentle and young, and spent her days happily wandering in the beautiful forests. All the people of the village loved her dearly and watched over her carefully. For it was rumored that when Anneki fell in love, then that would be the sign that the time had come and the Sampo was to be forged. But ever since Anneki had become a young woman, she remained by herself and refused the attention of any young man who brazenly thought he might hasten the reward. One man she had never met, for he lived deeper in the forest. His name was Lemminkainen, and he was a woodsman. He was young and simple, and very quiet. He worked hard, but was never noticed at all. But there was something about him that would someday, sooner than anyone thought, save the village from the most horrible, cruel misfortune it would ever know. For these good people did not realize that all the time they worked so diligently, the witch plotted against them.

0: Whose gold is that? Can this be the daughter of the rosy dawn? Or the radiance of the moon?
1: It's not the moon, nor is it the sun. I'm just a simple maiden. Aniki is my name, you see.
0: Aniki?

0: Haneke. Sister of mine. What is the matter?
1: Oh, my dearest brother. His eyes sparkle like the sunlight glimmering on the sea foam.
0: Oh, oh.

0: Ilmarinen, we have come to ask you a favor. Make us a Sampo.
1: A magical mill which would grind flour without grain.
2: Yes, and make honey, too.
3: And if you don't mind, please, salt.
1: Yes.
0: Such a mill would make your people very happy.
4: I am not able to forge the Sampo without the fire of heaven, you know. The wicked witch Louki has stolen it, so there's nothing we can do.
3: Sampo! Sampo! Sampo!
5: Come from the fire. Leap from the fire. Come from the fire. Leap from the fire. Come from the fire.
6: How much longer do you expect me to put up with your absurd show? Can't you make the Sampo you call yourselves withered?
5: We've done the best we're able to.
6: Cast him into the viper's pit. Let the snakes devour him.
3: No, mistress, I beg of you. I know someone who will be able to help you build your Sampo.
6: Who?
3: No one but the immortal blacksmith, Ilmarinen, in the land of Kalevala. He is the only one who knows the right way.
6: You have long boasted of your power over the secrets of nature. I demand that you show me now the face of this Ilmarinen.
2: I shall.
7: Ilmarinen, come before us. Ilmarinen, stand before us.
3: Come before us. Stand before us.
7: Ilmarinen, come before us. Ilmarinen, stand before us.
3: Come before us. Stand before us.
7: Ilmarinen, come before us. Ilmarinen, stand before us.
3: Ilmarinen,
7: appear.
4: Aniki, sister of mine, I have fashioned a bracelet for you.
8: Aniki? Then she is Ilmarinen's sister. A nice ransom will he pay for his pretty sister. Go on swift wings to the land of Kalevala. Fly on swift wings to the golden Aniki. When you find her alone, bring her quickly back, so that she may become my prisoner!

0: know. The evil witch Loki has stolen your sister.
1: Anniki?
0: Yes. Give me the sword. I will go to Pohjola.
1: I will go with you to Pohjola, Lemminkainen. Wainamainen, my sister has been stolen by the evil witch, Louhi.
2: Tell us, Wainamainen. Tell us how we can find our way to the misty shores of Pohjola.
3: It is far away at the edge of the world. And if you want to go there, you must build a boat which will carry you over the waves like a white swan.
2: Tell us, Wainamainen, how can we build a boat such as that?
3: In this ancient oak tree you will find your boat. You have but to take it out, and it will carry you across the sea to the shores of Pohjola.

0: Are you the North Wind?
1: No, I am the Mist.
0: And you, which one are you?
1: I am the North Wind. I was born among the ice floes. I'm cramped in this bath. Please let me out.
0: Poor thing. Very well, I will let you out.
2: So this is where I find you, my little pet. What you need is something to amuse you. Just come with me. I'll find something for you to do. Throw my prisoner in chains.

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Do you see his boat approaching our shore? Do you hear the waves bringing him nearer? Come, wake up, run to the beach and welcome him.

0: Yes. Oh, you are right. The boat is bringing Lemminkainen and his friend, the immortal blacksmith Ilmarinen.
1: Greetings for all. Who accepts the challenge that I have brought? I have come to free the maiden Aniki. I am here with her brother. You are no coward, then fight! If your power can protect you from my arrow.
2: Yes, my power is great. I've magic and charms and terrible spells enough to drive you back into the boiling foam from which you come, you blundering fool.
0: That's enough for that. You imagine we've come here to listen to an old woman raving? Now do you accept the challenge, or will you give up my sister without it?
2: I will not give up, Aniki.
1: Pierce it must, the witch's bosom.
2: No, wait! Wait now! I will give your maiden back to you if you perform two simple tasks for me.
1: What are they?
2: I have a field overrun with snakes, and he must first plow it.
1: All right. Show me where your field is.

0: You see it before you. The field of snakes.
1: I want to plow. And I must have a powerful horse with it.
0: Are you asking me to let you feed one of my horses to those snakes?
2: He needs a horse. I will build him a horse.
3: Oh, mistress, my lady, come here.
4: You must not allow your marinant to build that horse, or he will be sure to plow the field, and they will take anarchy, and the marinant will refuse to make us a sampo.
0: Have patience. You won't be able to carry her away.
5: Huh?

0: All right, I've finished plowing your field.
1: Plant it now with care. And may the grain grow as high as my shoulder.
0: Now, where is she? We want to take her back.
2: I'll give you your Aniki, but it won't do you much good. There isn't very much left of your boat. Come along, let me show you.

0: A great fish was swimming near the shore. It flipped its tail once and smashed your boat.
1: Is that so? Then I will make a new boat. An iron one. And tell your fish if he tries to smash this one, it'll break his teeth off. Boat, arise from the fire. Boat, arise from the fire. Come forth.
2: What's going to become of us now?
3: Protect us.
4: Have mercy, dear mistress.
3: Do something, quick. Do something.
5: Quite a boat, wouldn't you say? And now that it's finished, we'll be on our way the minute you give us Arnie.
0: I demand that you make your boat stop.
1: When you release my sister, your only excuse before was because your fish wrecked our other boat.
0: I don't know if your sister is ready for that.
1: I warn you, Lady of Poeola, you better give us Anarchy.
0: Only he has performed well what I gave him to do. And you, what did you do? I've heard you make magic, too.
1: What are you talking about? What magic?
0: I mean, a Sampo.
1: I'll do anything you
0: ask. You forge a Sampo! Or you'll never see the face of your pretty sister again.
1: No, wait. I'll do anything you
0: ask. Only a Sampo!

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1: Get him the smallest of the flock, and a swan, and a whole bushel of barley.

0: 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With this barley will I nourish you.
1: Immortal fire gives shape to the form desired, the Sampo. Sampo. Sampo.
2: Ah, Sampo.
0: Now give me the fire that burned in the clouds.
3: How dare you? Don't mention that.
0: Do you want the Sampo? That is the only fire I can forge it in. It has to be the heavenly flame.
3: I wonder if this is some trick to deprive me of the heavenly.

0: fire.
1: But we won't have much use for that if he makes the mill give him the fire.
0: We'll be able to have as much flour as we want without grain.
1: And we'll be able to have salt.
2: And he will be able to make silver and gold.
1: Let him have it, please, dear mistress.
0: Go and fetch the heavenly flame for him, then.
2: Oh, come, don't you.

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1: Your men can't make the fire hot enough for boiling water.
0: Get working, you sluggards! Pump the bellows, make the flames leap up!
2: We're doing our best, Mistress.

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1: It's very impressive, but how do I know it works?
0: Let there be gold and flour and salt.
2: You have your meal. Now give it.

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0: Άνοικη, my little sister.
2: Oh. Take that creature away from my palace! Just look what she's done with all those nasty flowers!
0: Come away.
1: How were you ever able to rescue me from that wicked creature?
3: Your brother Ilmarinen made a sampo and left it with the wicked witch in place of you.
1: A sampo? And because of me, he deprived our people of their rightful treasure.
4: I am returning to Pohjola, and I shall recover the sampo.
5: No, Ilmarinen. 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
1: Lemminkainen!

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1: No, I wasn't!
0: Catch him! Don't let him get away! Find him and throw him into the sea! Who let the mist out? It blinds me so I cannot see. Back into thy bag, mist, I conjure thee, back into thy bag.
1: No, no, Miss Bond, no.
0: Ah! 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After him and bring him back here. Ah, there he is. Let fly the winds to destroy Lemminkainen's boat. Release them. 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
3: Stand before us.
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1: Health be with you, Wainamoinen. 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
0: 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The one thing left is to release it from prison.
1: Take up your swords. Your swords and spears. 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
0: Not so, Lemminkainen. 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Of what use are your swords against their spells? I will take all of you to Pohjola. And each one of you must hold, in place of a spear or a blade, a sweetly sounding kantele.
2: A kantele?
3: And if each of us carry one of them, that's 1,000 kanteles.
0: More than that. And we have them. Here in these ancient pine trees. We'll cut them down and make the harps ourselves. Young ones, take all the boats down to the shores of the frozen sea. And you women, you must take all your jewelry of silver and gold, all your earrings, all your bracelets, and cast them into the crucible of Ilmarinen. We must have clear-sounding strings for our kanteles.

Sampo, fly a bright arrow into the sky and horse the way to the land of Pohjola.

0: Tell me, my fearsome wizards. 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
1: It's an army of warriors from Kalevala. And they're all coming this way. And there's too many of them to count.
0: What weapons do they carry?
1: Harps.
2: Harps.
0: I wonder, do they think they're coming to a wedding feast?

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Lemon Kynan was played by John Powers. Anarchy by Nina Anderson. Loki the Witch by Ingrid Elhart. Ilmarinen by Peter Sorensen. Väinämöinen by Elgin Tanner. The Mother by Lotta Jenkins.

0: We live in an age of technology in which machines touch every part of our lives. It is not surprising that music has also been influenced by technology. We are listening to music in which every sound was created electronically.
1: The piece of electronic jazz we are now hearing, which I wrote about a year ago, represents one kind of electronic music. But the range of possibilities is enormous, extending from popular rock and roll settings to the most abstract kind of concert hall music. One of the things that I enjoy most about electronic music is its immediacy. The composer normally waits quite a long time between the time he puts notes on paper and hears his piece performed in a concert hall. But a composer working with electronic music is more like a painter or a sculptor who works directly with his medium. You hear the sounds as they are created. Another challenging part of electronic music is working with sophisticated electronic equipment, such as computers or electronic sound synthesizers.
2: I turned to electronic music mainly because I found I couldn't get the kinds of sounds I wanted with live players and ordinary instruments. I wanted very fast running passages and complicated rhythms which players can't perform. I wanted pitches which lie in between the pitches of the regular instruments, and I wanted particularly sound qualities which no instrument or combination of instruments can readily produce.

0: One of the consequences of the new types of sound is that the old notation using notes on staffs simply doesn't work anymore. We find that we have to introduce an entirely new sort of notation which often takes the form of graphs.
1: To find out how electronic music is created, let's first learn how sounds are produced on conventional musical instruments. When a string on a string bass is made to vibrate or oscillate, a sound is produced. By changing the length of the oscillating strings with the left hand, the instrument produces different pitches. Oscillations are also occurring in the air column inside the flute. When fingers are raised and lowered, the rate of oscillation is changed, and so is the pitch. The flute sound can be picked up by a microphone and changed into an electric current that also oscillates. This electronic oscillation can then be shown. It forms a wave pattern.

Here is an instrument that creates electronic oscillations. It is called an oscillator. The flute is playing the same pitch as the oscillator, yet the two sounds are different. The oscillator sound, the flute sound. The same rate of oscillation, yet the wave forms are different. So, pitch is changed by changing the rate of oscillation. And sound quality is changed by altering the wave form. We are looking at a machine called an electronic sound synthesizer. The synthesizer can create and alter sounds. Built into the synthesizer are a number of oscillators. These oscillators produce sound electronically. Each oscillator produces a different kind of sound with a different wave form. This is a sine wave. Another oscillator produces a triangular wave, a square or pulse wave, and a sawtooth wave. These waveforms are the building blocks of music. The pitch or rate of oscillation of each waveform can be controlled.

Pitch can also be controlled on the synthesizer by using a fingerboard. Or a keyboard.

Each musical instrument makes a distinctive sound. This is because of the waveform the instrument produces and by the way it envelopes sound. Enveloping has to do with how abruptly each note begins and ends. On the sound synthesizer, it is possible to create and alter envelopes. Here is a note with an abrupt beginning and end. To create an envelope for the sound, a beginning or attack is added. Next, an ending or decay is attached.

As well as enveloping, the synthesizer can also filter sound. Let's listen to how this jet noise can be altered when parts of it are filtered or removed. One filter removes the high parts of the sound, allowing only the low end to pass. With another filter, the low sounds are removed. By using both filters at once, it is possible to allow only a narrow band of sound to pass. This band can be moved down or up. By connecting the keyboard to the filters, a melody can be played by filtering the jet noise.

Musical instruments can be imitated on the synthesizer by creating and mixing waveforms and filtering and enveloping these sounds. Since the string bass makes low sounds, the filter is used which removes high pitches. Then, different waveforms are tried out.

The sounds made by musical instruments can be picked up by microphones and fed into the synthesizer. The synthesizer can then alter or process these sounds by filtering and changing envelopes and waveforms.

Often it is difficult for a person to control a complicated sound synthesizer quickly enough. A computer can take over much of this control work and do it more quickly and accurately than a human being. This computer is connected to and controls envelope generators, filters, and electronic oscillators. The composer is telling the computer what kind of sounds he wants. Using computer language, he is describing a melody he wants to use in a composition.

This melody by Bach is one we've already heard. The computer can help manipulate this melody in many ways. By using a switch, the composer can instruct the computer to play the melody backwards. Or upside down. He can change the pitches. He can play loudly or softly. Or fast and slow.

The composition we are about to hear is based entirely on this melody, often played in fragments or so swiftly it becomes a noise. The great variation of sound is possible because the computer aids the composer in controlling and changing wave forms, envelopes, and filters.

Through the use of synthesizers and computers, it is possible to create, imitate, and change sound. A whole new range of creative possibilities has been opened to the musician by electronic music.

On a hot summer day, it's fun to go out in the woods or in the park. You can take along crayons and a pad of drawing paper. And you can take along a book of your favorite stories. One story that has long been a favorite is Goldilocks and the Three Bears. Once upon a time, there were three bears. A big papa bear, a middle-sized mama bear, and a wee little baby bear. They all lived together in a little bear house in the forest. A little bear house in the forest. Now, what would it look like? There's a little house. Let's pretend. Now we have a pretty little house in the forest, a house for the three bears. Inside the house, there were three chairs. A big chair for the papa bear, a middle-sized chair for the mama bear, and a wee little chair for the baby bear. In the bedroom, there were three beds. A big bed for the papa bear, a middle-sized bed for the mama bear, and a wee little bed for the baby bear. And, of course, there were the three bears. The big papa bear was reading his morning newspaper. The middle-sized mama bear was cooking breakfast. And the wee little baby bear decided to play with his toys until breakfast was ready.

That morning, Mama Bear had cooked porridge for breakfast, and she had set it out on the table in three bowls. A big bowl for Papa Bear, a middle-sized bowl for Mama Bear, and a wee little bowl for Baby Bear. When Mama Bear tasted the porridge, she found it was too hot to eat. So Papa Bear decided they should all go for a walk in the forest while they were waiting for the porridge to cool.

That same morning, a little girl named Goldilocks was walking through the woods. Now, Goldilocks lived near the woods, and she often went for walks near her home. This morning, though, she had walked farther into the woods than she had ever gone before. She had always known that bears lived in the forest, and now she had found their house. She wasn't sure just how to behave, but she knew it would be polite to knock on the door. There was no answer, but the door was open. So Goldilocks tiptoed in. It was so exciting that she promptly forgot that she had not been invited in and should not have been there at all. Then she saw the chairs. The big chair of the Papa Bear, the middle-sized chair of the Mama Bear, and the wee little chair of the Baby Bear. Goldilocks was tired from her long walk, so she decided to sit down. She sat in the big chair, but it was too hard. She sat in the middle-sized chair, but it was too soft. She sat in the wee little chair. It was just right, until... She was truly sorry she had broken the chair, but just then she saw the porridge the bears had left to cool. Goldilocks was hungry from her long walk, so she decided to eat. She tasted the porridge in the big bowl, but it was too hot. She tasted the porridge in the middle-sized bowl, but it was too cold. She tasted the porridge in the wee little bowl. It was just right. In fact, it was so good that she ate it all up. Goldilocks was sleepy from her long walk, and she wondered where she could lie down. Then she saw the bedroom. She tried lying down on the big bed, but it was too hard. It was also too high. She tried lying down on the middle-sized bed, but it was too soft.

she tried lying down on the wee little bed. It was just like her cozy bed at home, and so she went to sleep. Meanwhile, out in the forest, Baby Bear was up in a tree playing hide and seek. Papa Bear was playing too. Then Baby tried out some tricks he had learned. Mama and Papa were quite proud, especially when Baby walked on his front legs.

Goldilocks was still sound asleep when the bears came back home. Big Papa Bear, middle-sized Mama Bear, and wee little Baby Bear. As soon as they were inside the house, the bears knew that someone had been there. Papa Bear said in his big voice, "Someone has been sitting in my chair." Mama Bear said in her middle-sized voice, "Someone has been sitting in my chair." Baby Bear said in his wee little voice, "Someone has been sitting in my chair, and it's broken." Then Papa Bear said in his big voice, "Someone has been eating my porridge." Mama Bear said in her middle-sized voice, "Someone has been eating my porridge." Baby Bear said in his wee little voice, "Someone has been eating my porridge, and it's all gone." Then Papa Bear decided to look in the bedroom. He said in his big voice, "Someone has been sleeping in my bed." Mama Bear said in her middle-sized voice, "Someone has been sleeping in my bed." And Baby Bear, when he looked in the bedroom, he said in his wee little voice, "Someone has been sleeping in my bed, and here she is." With that, Goldilocks woke up. She thought the baby bear was so cute that she would have liked to take him home for a pet. But then she saw Mama and Papa Bear. She was so surprised that she jumped out the window and ran all the way home. And she never again went so far into the woods. So she never again saw the little bear house in the forest. And no one else has ever seen it either, except when they were pretending. Of course, you can draw a picture of the house, and you can have your house look just the way you want it to look. Then you can tell the story of what happened in your little bear house in the forest.

0: Tom, these are yours?
1: Yeah, they're mine. Oh, Tom, how could you?
2: Like all too many of his contemporaries, Tom is experimenting with something he knows little about which too little is known by anyone. Marijuana. It's a scene which must have been, in countless ways, all equally heartbreaking. The father-son confrontation.
1: Mom smokes like a chimney. And you have a drink every day and smoke too.
0: It's not the same.
1: Why not? It's easy for you to stand there with a cigarette in one hand and a drink in another and tell us not to blow pot.
0: Have you really considered all the consequences?
1: There's not a shred of evidence that marijuana is any worse than nicotine or alcohol. You can get cancer. Your liver can rot away.
0: Well, you're right. You rather look down on my generation for getting hung up on smoking and drinking, knowing it's bad for us. You think we're stupid. Maybe you're right. But does that make your generation so all-fired smart for getting hung up on grass? You can be harmed by that, too. Or do you have double standards when it comes to our smoking and drinking and your blowing pot?
1: Pot isn't bad for you.
0: Oh, isn't it? How do you know?
2: Studies concerning marijuana's possibly harmful effects have been made, although they're not yet conclusive. But some facts are known. Some effects have been established. There are apparent

0: relatively few physical manifestations, a reddening of the eyes, lowered body temperature, and a certain inability to coordinate movement. But there are other effects, psychological effects. The marijuana user generally experiences an uncontrollable feeling of hilarity, quite without reason. He exhibits a marked carelessness. His senses and time perception are distorted. He becomes confused, and he displays irresponsibility and poor judgment. And prolonged use may result in a loss of ambitious respect for the induced couldn't care less attitude.
1: But grass is not a dangerous drug like heroin. You don't become an addict.
2: May not be physically addictive, but it is habituating. You can come to deep.
1: What it really does is expand your mind. It makes you see things more clearly. It makes you more creative. Really, it does. All the painters and writers, they all say so. Yeah, maybe they do.
2: Anyway, Tom, it is illegal. Every time you blow a marijuana cigarette, you take a chance on blowing your future.
1: Oh, come on, Pop. All my friends smoke pot. They're not criminals.
2: Only because they haven't been caught yet.
0: Two viewpoints, two opinions. But the relationship between Tom and his father is basically a good one. Tom's father believes in his son, and he challenges him, find out the actual facts about smoking grass, the pros and cons, fair and square. Don't hear only what you want to hear. And then if Tom is still honestly convinced there's no harm in doing it, nothing further will be said. Tom agrees. He's only smoked pot occasionally for a few weeks. He's really new to the scene.
2: Well, here you can start with this.
1: Oh, Pop, come on. Establishment propaganda.
2: Read it anyway.
1: Yeah, sure, later. But I've got a better source of information.
0: Tom seeks the help of his friend, Mac, a couple of years his senior, the boy who first introduced him to pot. Mac thinks Tom's project is real square, but he agrees to get him all the dope. No pun intended. He knows just where to start Tom's education. At a garden pot party held by one of Mac's friends. Smoking grass is a private affair and doesn't harm anybody, he's told. It's a groovy way of relaxing, opening your senses. Tom is most interested in what he sees. These people, most of them college students, are bright and well-adjusted, very sure of themselves and their ability to handle anything. Obviously, they are all able to blow pot occasionally without ill effects. Well, almost all of them. Pot doesn't have the toxic effects of cigarettes, he's told, and it doesn't lead to the excesses of behavior that alcohol does.
2: Ability to coordinate movement.
0: The negative effects of smoking grass are exaggerated. All it is a neat way to dispel the problems of the day for a little while.
2: Uncontrollable hilarity without reason.
0: Mac has managed to get himself stoned. He has a great idea. He'll take Tom to see someone who can give him the real lowdown, a true expert on the grass scene.

0: irresponsibility and poor judgment.
1: Where's your head?
2: Quit bugging. Nothing happened.
3: Mac takes Tom to a psychedelic shop, a head shop. The place is something else, out of sight. A pot smoker's supermarket, a psychedelicatessen. It's run by a man named Harry. Harry is a real veteran of the grass scene, and he gives Tom the word. He's very persuasive. Everyone, but everyone's on grass. All the big ones, of course. The best writers, the best musicians, the best... It's definitely the scene.

0: Tom is impressed with the imaginative, creative posters displayed on the wall. And he asks Harry about the artist. But it's Mac again who has the answer. He knows the artist. Man, he painted those posters a couple of years ago. His pad's nearby. Why not go over and meet him? Why not, indeed?
1: Hey, man. Got any spare change?
2: Sure. Here.
3: Loss of self-respect.
0: Waco, the artist, is pleased and flattered at the visit and lights up a joint in honor of his visitors. Sure, he blows pot. Has been for years. It's great, man. Enhances the senses, opens your mind, stimulates real creativity. Those conventional posters of the old days were just so much junk, Waco tells them. His real inspirations come to him now when he's stoned on grass. This new work, now that's out of sight.
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0: Waco insists grass is the greatest. 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
0: Bunny is Waco's wife. There's trouble, big trouble. The man is busting her younger brother.

0: It's grass, all right. Bunny's brother, Jim, had been observed getting it from a known dealer. The officers caught up with him and placed him under arrest.
1: It's still illegal. You take a chance of blowing your whole future.
0: Bunny wants to know what the officers are going to do with her brother. And the officer explains that Jim and the evidence found will be taken to the police station. She can get all further information there. Tom is impressed with the calm efficiency of the officers and the compassion they show for Bunny. They never lose their cool. Even in the face of verbal abuse hurled at them by some of the onlookers. Bunny and Waco want to go to the police station, and Mac and Tom decide to tag along.

0: At the police station, while Waco's talking to the desk sergeant, Bunny's worrying about her brother. He knew he was taking a chance on that pickup, she says, but he just had to have his grass.
1: Not physically addictive, but habituating. You get to depend on it psychologically.
0: Tom wants to think, so many thoughts are crowding his mind. Marijuana, cannabis sativa, or Indian hemp, weed, grass, pot. It can become a stimulant or a depressive or an hallucinatory agent, which affects the central nervous system and reacts differently and unpredictably on each individual user, occasionally with disastrous results. Tom has company. A police officer has noticed his interest in the display. Does he have any questions? Well, Tom is out after information, pro and con. What are the facts, he asks. Easily, with friendly informality, the officer speaks to Tom. No lecturing, no sermonizing. Pot smoking, quite apart from being illegal, is a problem. The psychological dependency generated by pot is probably its greatest danger. Plus the fact that so many young smokers who can't cope with the everyday problems of growing up seek an ersatz maturity through it. Kids who get high repeatedly don't want to come down. There's a wholesome abandonment of goals and ambitions. They've found a world where they seemingly have no problems. That's the cruelest hoax of all. Smoking marijuana all too often leads to the use of more dangerous stuff. Take it from one who runs into the young victims of just that every day. Users tend to stick with other users and addicts who can easily get them on harder stuff. Every user is a potential dealer. Some 95% of all heroin addicts started with pot. Not every pot smoker goes on to heroin, of course. A personality factor is undoubtedly largely responsible for that step. Very likely the same personality factor which turned the user on to pot. Yes, organized crime is involved in pushing marijuana. After all, it may well be a first step to real addiction, where the big money is. And every pot smoker indirectly supports big-time narcotics dealers and criminals. These dealers sometimes even get cute. They've been known to mix other drugs in the grass, hoping for a quick and dependable push towards addiction. Not to mention all the other junk and impurities mixed in with the average cut of marijuana. Maybe smoking pot isn't physically harmful to the young occasional user, although this is far from certain. As recently as 1914, heroin was sold over the counter as harmless because its deadly properties were not fully known. But consider this. Both alcohol used in excess and marijuana are equally capable of producing erratic behavior and dependency. Maybe there is a similarity between the social drinker and the pot smoker. Yet it's not quite the same. The daily drink may not be the best thing in the world, but a man who takes a drink after his day is done has worked. He has achieved, he has coped, and he wants to relax. Not so the teenage user. He deliberately seeks to tune out, cop out. He uses his grass as a mental crutch because he fears to stand on his own. He may never learn to cope with the inevitable everyday problems of living. He may well become one of the left-behind generation. Does smoking grass lead to crime? It can, quite easily, as can any driving need when the one possessed by it is without the means to satisfy it. And legalizing the use of marijuana is not the answer. Of the over 130 member nations of the World Health Organization, not one is for such a step. One nation did try it, with such dire results to its societal welfare within a few years that the permissive stand was diametrically reversed, and today the death penalty is imposed for mere possession. In the United States, a less harsh, more realistic legal attitude than exists might be the answer. But in the end, smoking marijuana to blow your mind is like throwing sand in a delicate machine and hoping nothing goes wrong. Mac has had enough of the gloomy scene. He's itching to split. It's getting late. Tom still got to see where it's at.

0: There's nothing wrong with smoking marijuana. It's no worse than taking a drink.
1: A 20-year study of marijuana smokers in Greece showed a fine personality change and permanent brain deterioration.
2: There are still too many unanswered questions about the effects of smoking marijuana. Exhaustive tests are being made. Let's wait and see.
3: Man, you look uptight. You need a little grass.
4: No.
3: On the house.
4: No, thanks.

0: He's just a kid.
1: He's old enough to have a buck. He's old enough to blow pot. Easy money, man.
2: Tom's impressed with what he has experienced. Nobody of the establishment lectured him, just gave him straight facts. Only the pot smokers seemed obsessed with the idea of turning others on. One afternoon, Tom again has a talk with his father. He's looked at both the pros and cons of blowing pot. He's not convinced that grass is all that harmful, but there is room for a lot of doubt. Why don't we wait and see? There's a lot of testing to be done before we'll know all the facts. We've already got our hang-ups with smoking and drinking. We know the consequences we face doing it. Why add another hang-up by blowing pot? Especially since the full consequences of that are not known. Tom has decided what he'll do. It would be stupid to take a chance. After all, he's no psychological cripple, unable to cope. Who needs a grass crutch? Much better to keep off the grass.
3: All right, class, pay attention. Your assignment for tomorrow will be to finish reading chapter 12. Any questions? Oh, one more thing. Will Kevin Bayless see me after class?
4: Who's that? Some new kid.
3: Kevin, did you hear me?
5: Sir?
3: See me after class and I'll assign you a book. Well, how'd you enjoy your first day with us?
5: Okay, I guess.
6: Excuse me, could you tell me where to meet bus 77?
7: This way.
6: You know, I never had to ride a bus before.
7: Oh, yeah?

0: Why are you crying?
1: I'm not crying.
0: You're new, aren't you?
1: Yeah.
0: I know what it's like to be a stranger in a new place. It just takes time to get to know people, Kevin.
1: Hey, how'd you know my name?
0: Oops.
1: I'll get it for you. Yuck. I've never seen so much chewing gum in my life.
2: Last stop, buddy.
1: Which way did that girl go? You know, the one with curly hair, white slacks.
2: Curly hair?
1: Yeah.
2: White slacks?
1: Yeah.
2: Listen, buddy. No little curly-haired girl with white slacks just got off this bus.
3: Tracy Donnelly.
4: Darn, I wish I knew where the movers put my spice rack. You never guess where I found the toaster. In the attic. Now, why on earth would they put the toaster in the attic? Well, I'll just have to buy some garlic salt. Your father simply cannot live without it. Perfect. Another day like this, and I'm going back to Oregon.
3: Can I go with you?
4: Honey, lend me your pencil for a second. These must be all over the house. I found a whole pack in that old desk the Donnellys left behind.
3: You did? You mean the Donnellys used to live here?
4: Yes. The lady next door told me they moved away right after the accident. Too many painful memories, I guess.
3: What accident?
4: Why, their daughter, Tracy, died last year in a school bus accident.
5: See you, Mr. Caldwell.
2: See you tomorrow, kids.

0: poop.
1: Ah, well, that's what we say, you know. Go say boo.
2: Cut it out, will ya? Are you crazy?
1: No, but the driver's gonna think you are if you don't keep your voice down. He can't see me.
2: He already thinks I'm nuts, thanks to you. Listen, buddy, no curly-haired girl in white slacks just got off this bus.
1: Well, what do you want me to do? Walk up and say, "Hi, Mr. Caldwell, haven't seen you for a while."
2: Not while the bus is moving. You might lose control and send us flying into one of those... Oh, I'm sorry.
1: I wouldn't want that to happen again. You're wondering what did happen, aren't you?
2: No.
1: Liar. Well, I didn't get out. I didn't get out soon enough after the crash. There was this fire.
2: I'm sorry.
1: Will you stop saying I'm sorry? I don't need that. It's not why I'm here.
2: Well, why are you here? And why do you come to me? Why not someone you used to know?
1: Come on. It'd scare them out of their wits. Besides, you and I have something in common. Newcomers and all. Here's your stop.
2: Oh, and here's your pencil.
1: Keep it. Plus, I have something else for you. Homework. Take care.
2: When will I see you again? Tracy!
3: And for those of you who aren't at Corvallis Junior High tonight, you won't have to miss out on all the fun. We're going live right now to the 5th Annual Battle of the Bands. First up, a great new group from the area, The Scene.
4: Thank you very much. Thanks a lot.

0: Tracy? All right already. Okay, let's see what this is all about. Each school district and private school within the state shall ensure through a minimum of 2 drills each school year that every student is familiar with school bus emergency procedures and equipment. Okay. Types of evacuations. First, students exit through the front door. Second, students exit through the rear emergency door. Important, to avoid hitting your head, lean forward before you jump, and as you jump, flex your knees to cushion your landing. Well, that makes sense. And third, students in the front half of the bus exit through the front door, and students in the back half of the bus exit through the rear emergency door. If those exits are blocked, front, back, and side windows can be forced out with the bus's fire axe or wrecking bar. Huh. I didn't know that. Emergency equipment. In the case of evacuation, know where the following items are located. Fire axe or wrecking bar, first aid kit, fire extinguisher. The precise location of this equipment may vary from bus to bus, but in all cases, it will be in the driver's compartment. Okay, after evacuation. Always move to a safe area at least 100 feet away from the bus and remain there in a group.
1: Well, look who finally decided to show her face.
2: What?
1: Oh, never mind. I am so embarrassed.
2: I told you you were the only one that could see me.
1: Now that you're here, I can thank you in person for messing up my workout the other night.
2: Oh, boys and their stupid weights. You were better off reading the handout.
1: What is so important about this dumb handout?
2: It is not a dumb handout, and you'd better know what's in it because you're going to need it.
1: How do you know?
3: Hey, look what that pickup's doing.

0: Get them quiet.
1: Hey, everybody.
0: Louder.
1: Hey, cool it. That's better. Now let's clear this aisle so we can get out the emergency door.
0: Better see if anyone's hurt.
1: Everybody up there okay?
2: Andrea's cut, and the driver's unconscious. Do something, man.
1: Grab the first aid kit and bring her back. Okay, let's get out of here.
2: This is it, except for the bus driver. You better do something about him real fast.
0: Kevin, the first aid kits on some buses have ammonia capsules.
1: Let me see that a minute. Great. Okay, help her out and get far away from here. Hey, take it easy.
3: What do you mean, take it easy? Every time someone jumps out, there's less weight to balance the front. This bus is going to nosedive any second.
4: Let's go.
3: Come on, let's get out of here.
4: Gotta hurry up.

0: Oh, come on, we're getting out of here. Come on. You okay?
1: Yeah, I'm okay.
2: My clarinet! Jenny, don't go down there!
3: No!
4: Where do you think you're going?
2: But my clarinet's in there. If I don't have it tomorrow, I'm going to be in big trouble with Mr. Newhart.
4: You're going to be in big trouble with me unless you get back up there and fast.

0: Tracy. Where's Tracy?
1: Stay back. Hey, you saved our lives.
2: You're here.
3: Good job. Good job.
2: Good job.
0: Tracy! Tracy!

0: About 6 months ago, an airplane carrying an atomic bomb crashed in the Arctic Ocean. The bomb exploded, and the great heat and force of the explosion released the monster Gamera, who had been imprisoned in the ice almost since the beginning of time. Gamera attacked Japan, leaving death and destruction in his wake. Man-made weapons were powerless against him. The Z-Plan was mankind's last hope. Gamera was lured into a rocket, which was sealed and shot to Mars. But the rocket crashed into a meteor. The capsule split open, and Gamera returned to Earth, his devastating power even more terrible than before. In order to store up even greater energy in his massive body, Gamera attacked Kurobe Dam, one of the largest in northern Japan.
1: What's that?
2: I don't know.
3: Oh, Gamera!
1: Gamera!
4: Gate 5.
5: Yes, sir.
4: Contact control room on the gate 3.
5: Yes, sir.

0: That's all the other plans.
1: Yes, sir.

with the dam totally destroyed, Gomera senses that a volcano is erupting on the other side of the world. His love for flames pushes him hungrily toward the flow of molten lava.

0: You've resigned. You've made up your mind.
1: Yes, I have, sir, as of today.
0: It's a little strange, since you've just won your wings. What is it? Tired of flying?
1: No, of course not, sir. I don't have to tell you that flying is the only thing worth doing, and that's the reason I'm quitting. I have a plan. One ambition, and I intend to achieve it.

0: Come in, Keisuke. You're late. 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
1: Severance pay. Whole thing.
0: We'll need it.
1: Can't get rich working on salary. My own company. That's what I want. I'll get it, too.
0: All right, Keisuke. Now, for any of you who've forgotten, I suppose I can run through it again. During the war, in the jungles of New Guinea, I found an opal this big around. I hid it in a cave before we were sent to the prisoner of war camp. It must still be there.
2: How can you be sure? 1945 is a long time ago.
0: The cave is supposed to be haunted by some beast called the Ava. A beast the natives believe in.
3: It's a real gamble, isn't it?
2: Right.
0: It'll bring us at least 4 million.
1: A real opal, are you sure?
0: Yes, I am.
3: We might find rubies or diamonds.
0: Since I can't do a lot of walking, Keisuke goes in my place.
1: I'm ready.
4: Fine.
0: Oh. Now then, listen. I've arranged passage for you on the Awaji Maru on a cargo run. You got the...
4: Oh, yes, of course. It cost a lot of money to get these seamen's books forged. One for you, and one for you.
0: Keisuke and Onodera will board as regular seamen. Be careful how you handle things.
3: And you as navigator.
4: That's right.
5: The Awaji Maru will reach port in New Guinea in 25 days. She'll unload, take on a new cargo the next day, and set out to tour the island. She'll be back in port in exactly 2 weeks.
0: And that is all the time you'll have to find the great opal.
1: We run away without leave and then try to reboard the same boat?
3: Say you're going to look for the bones of a friend who died during the war, huh?
2: Good idea.
0: Next, the airport at Jibata. Charter a helicopter here. And get some dollars on the black market. Your job is fly the helicopter. Yeah, and make sure that no one has to make a parachute jump. Watch out when you're in that cave. There are deadly scorpions. And don't close your eyes when you're in the jungle, either. These are to be used if you need them.

0: I didn't know I was volunteering for this.
1: It can't last forever.
2: Hey, you two. Clean ahead.
1: The what?
2: What you got on your shoulders.
3: Enjoying yourself, huh?
4: You've got to find us some easier work.
3: You can stick it out.
1: Well, we're not complaining. It's wonderful. We even get to clean the latrines. Well, why don't you try it?
5: Hey, come here. Only 3 days to go.
4: Oh, I hope so.
5: Mm.
2: We'll manage.
5: Three more days.

0: We got quite a little walk through the jungle ahead of us now.
1: Yeah.
2: There's nobody around. Huh? Huh? Look at that.
0: Wonder what it is. Can you make it out?
2: I'm sorry, I don't even know if they're words or just letters.
0: Get out the map. We should be able to find out which way to head.
2: Huh?
0: What's the matter with you? You can't just flash a gun whenever you're a little bit scared. These natives helped us during the war. They're not going to hurt us now. Come on, give it here. I'll take it.
2: Can we get one of them to be a guide?
0: We don't even know how to talk their language.
3: That's all right. I can talk yours.

0: Is this your first trip to our island?
1: Yes, it is.
0: I am Dr. Matsushita, and this island has been my home for almost 15 years.
2: I remember his very first day. I was just a child. He's been so good to us ever since he came here. We wanted him to stay with us.
0: And so did I. You see, this island is like a paradise on earth. I feel no need to go back to civilization. I've set up an excellent laboratory, and Kara here is a wonderful help. Now then, can I ask you what brings you here?
1: Well, it has to do with a cave nearby. Do you know it?
0: I don't know what you want there, but give it up. Don't go.
1: Why not?
2: You go out to the Hill of Death.
1: The Hill of what?
2: That is the writing you were trying to read on the stone. It says no one who goes to the Hill of Death can come back alive.
1: Why is that?
0: We don't know, but the stone has been standing here for thousands of years, they say.
2: It is a warning from our ancestors that an evil spirit dwells there, and that it is even dangerous to go near the place.
3: Then you're not going to help us look for it?
0: Of course not. They say you must forget about it. Respect their wishes.
3: Hey, come here. They don't want anyone even to go near that cave. That proves they must have treasure hidden there.
4: Then that story is only a fairy tale to protect their treasure, huh?
1: And the evil spirit is just the scorpion my brother mentioned.
3: We're not going to get any help here. That must be the path. Let's follow it.
1: Well, if they really own the treasure.
3: What? We're not going to quit now.
4: That's right. Come on, let's go.
1: But I...
5: Please, you mustn't go there.
0: Peter, Stavrakoop, stay where you are.
5: Be careful. Don't move.
6: What are you doing?
3: Just scaring them away. Didn't know it would come in handy so soon. Come on.
0: No! Come back! Come back!
5: You mustn't go!
0: Why did they have to?

0: Hold on over there. Get this.
1: The three of you.
0: Onodera! We're coming! We're coming! My knife! Take my knife! Hold on! Get her! Here we go! Come on! Swing in! Swing in!

冲过去，给你，王副队长。

0: This is a good place to hide things.
1: We should be a lot further in. He said 20 yards and then the first tunnel to the right.
2: Well, don't get impatient. We got time now.
1: Yes, you're right.

0: It's only a bat.
1: Oh. What are you trying to do?
0: What was it?
2: Scorpion. One bite, and you're dead in 4 minutes. Handy things to have around, huh? We all share equally. Whoever fights.
0: Yeah, of course we do. We're in this together. Right?
3: Right.

0: I got it. I got it.
1: Let's see. We've done it. Look. Let me see.
0: This is it. Look here. It's worth everything we've gone through. We're rich, every one of us. I'm going to buy. The whole city will suck. I'll never work again. What a surprise. Wait till I show it to my wife. You can buy your airline company. Then I'll hire you to take me and my family on a tour of Japan, huh? Oh, I can hardly believe it. Wanadero, what do you say?
2: What's the matter with you? Can't you think of anything?
3: Well, it's wonderful, isn't it?
0: Huh? It's the greatest thing that ever was. Now our troubles are over, huh?
1: I can just see my brother smile.
0: He'll smile. He'll smile like he never did. Oh! Yatta! You should see the Opal we found!

0: What is it? Oh, my God. A scorpion. I'll get the first aid kit. Hurry up. Try to hold on, Gawaji.
1: Why? I can't see. Don't go.
0: You'll be all right. Hold on to me. Hold on to me, Gawaji.
1: I'm blind.
0: Gawajiri! Hurry, Onodera! Gawajiri, please! Gawajiri. Gawajiri! Gawajiri!

0: Keisuke, you have to snap out of it. Come on, we've found the opal. We should be going. We can't take him with us, you know that. Oh, I better take care of the jewel. Huh? What's wrong? Don't you trust me?
1: Sure, I trust you. But I'll keep the gun.
0: All right. Well, we got what we came here to get.
2: We better have a look around. There might be more. Who knows?

0: am I doing here?
1: If we had found you a bit later, you'd have been dead. But we didn't save you out of kindness, you can believe that. You and your friends found something, didn't you? And then, one of them betrayed you. Don't try to hide it.
0: Yes. We found what we were looking for. The opal.
1: An opal?
0: That's right. One that's this big. My brother found it during the war. He hid it in that cave himself. And so, by rights, it's ours.

0: What's going on up there?
1: Those men outside are afraid that God may curse them.
0: What sort of curse?
2: There are some things which science can't explain.
1: You must return it. You must. Otherwise, if you don't, the lives of all our people will be in danger.
0: Really? They value it so much?
2: Its value is not what we're talking about.
1: Doctor, it's in Japan. I'll go there.
2: Impossible. I will go.
1: Oh, please. You must remain here and look after the tribe. I'll go to Japan, please.
2: You'd be lost, my child. You wouldn't know what to do or even where to go.
1: Oh, we mustn't just wait for all the trouble to begin.
2: You can't go alone.
1: Then he'll have to take me.
2: Listen to me. What you think is an opal is really not a jewel at all.
1: It is a bringer of evil and misfortune to the whole world.
0: So what is it if not an opal, Kara?
1: It is a bringer of misery. That is why no one steps inside the cave. Only you men did. You have done a terrible thing. And now my tribe can only pray. Pray that the evil will not be inflicted upon us.

0: Who is it?
1: Hello. Hello, Doctor.
2: How are you feeling?
1: Not too bad. I get the shivers every now and then.
2: Well, that's what happens when you picked up malaria. You've got to expect
1: it. I guess so.
2: Onodera, tell me, why did you leave the ship without permission? You wanted to bring back the bones of your friend?
1: Yes.
2: You got this athlete's foot in the jungle. Hmm. It's a very hard type of fungus infection to cure. We can try the infrared.
1: Sure, if it'll do any good.
2: But that's one gift you didn't think you'd bring back with you. Turn it off after about 20 minutes.
1: Yes.
2: Three times a day until we get back to Japan.
1: All right. Thank you.
2: Don't forget.

0: We need one more hand for Mahjong.
1: I'm in sick bay, can't you see? The doctor won't allow it.
0: Are you kidding? The doctor himself sent me down here to get you.
1: Oh, why didn't you say so then? Be careful. Sorry, you don't have much hair, you know.
0: Who asked you?
1: Hey, can't you leave anything in one piece? Go on ahead.
0: No. Nobody will lock the door around here. What are you afraid of getting stolen?
1: Something very important to me.
0: Yeah? What?
1: My friend's boat.
0: Oh, I see.

0: right, come on, you hand.
1: All right, you might as well take what I've got left.
2: Get a cigarette.
3: Ah, Sanjo, what are you looking for?
4: Akito, do you have the key to the sick bay?
3: Ask Orendera.
4: Mr. Orendera, the sick bay's locked. Could I have the keys?
5: What do you want them for?
4: I want to leave this offering with your friend's bones.
5: Leave it here. I'll take it in later.
4: You know, my dad died for the Emperor on a saucy island. Your friend doesn't seem like a stranger. Can I have the key, please?
1: Oh, give it to him.
6: What's going on here? What is this? Explosive, Captain! We lost our crew! In your room! In your room!

0: What is it? What's wrong out there?
1: Hinata, the opal. Are you sure he brought it?
0: Huh?
1: I want to see it up close. I'll pay a lot of money if it's real.
0: Yeah.

0: Here, try yourself off.
1: Mr. Onodera! Here they are, Mr. Onodera. Look.
0: Oh?
1: I saved them for you. I know they're precious to you.
0: What's precious?
1: The bones of your friend.
0: Are you kidding? Pig bones, that's all they are.
2: You are one of the crew members of the Awaji Maru?
3: Yes.
2: You know Keisuke Hirata?
3: What did you say?
2: Hirata.
3: Hirata.
2: He was on board, wasn't he?
3: Hirata. Hirata. I don't know.
2: Oh. Onodera! Onodera! Where's my brother? Where is he?
0: Well,
2: what is it?
0: He died.
2: Dead? No.
0: There was an accident. He slipped and fell over a cliff. Kawajiri, too. I looked for days, but I couldn't find any trace. And now this, one disaster after another.
2: Well, did you find it? You know what I mean, the opal.
0: The opal? Of course I found it.
2: Yeah, right where I hid it, eh?
1: Let me have a look.
0: It's gone. It sank with the ship. I had it in my suit pocket in the sick bay.
2: In your suit pocket?
0: That's right. That's what I said, isn't it? Anyway, the water isn't more than 100 feet deep where the ship went down. I'll hire a team of divers. I brought it this far. I'm not going to give it up now.
4: Oh, no, I'm smarter than that. Listen, when you find it, then we talk. In the meantime, kindly stay away from me.
2: Hirata, it's the truth. Look, what's that?
3: Where?
2: What's going on in the water?

Oh!

0: All right, get moving as fast as you can.
1: Oh, Laura, dead. We have to get back to Osaka. Come on.

0: Broadway Fire Department has asked for 2,000...
1: I think we ought to wait a bit before starting to dive.
2: What are you talking about, Hirata? If we wait a minute longer than we have to, police dredging squad will have it pulled up. We can't afford to let that happen.
1: But they don't know it's there.
2: You know damn well they'll find out soon enough. And if they do, you got any money?
1: I have 100,000 yen.
2: Well, do you have them on you? Well, then we can manage.
3: Anasa! Anasa! They say the monster's coming toward Osaka.
1: No.
3: Yes, news broadcast just now. He's getting nearer. Anasa, we must run.
1: Well, looks like we can't dive for the opal right now.
2: You can't back out now. Don't you know I risked my life?
1: I guess if the monsters left Kobe...
2: Now's the time to do it while there's still confusion, but no danger. 100,000 is enough. Now, where is it? Give it to me.
1: Oh, no, dear.
2: Listen, Hirata.
1: Let's wait and make sure.
2: We're not joking around. I had to kill 2 men for that jewel.
1: Oh, no, dear.
2: There's no time to waste.
1: Oh, no, dear. You murdered my brother and Kojiri, too. Murdered my brother.
2: I meant that 2 had to sacrifice themselves.
1: Liar. You said you killed. I heard you say it.
2: No, don't be silly.
1: You killed Keisuke. You killed Keisuke.
2: No, Hirata. No, Hirata.
0: Freezes everything it touches within 3 seconds.
1: What's that?
0: Contact. The temperature within a quarter mile radius of its present position has dropped to 8 below 0. All persons evacuate the area immediately. Repeat, all persons evacuate the area immediately. This is an order.

0: Report. Total evacuation is now completed. All rockets standing by, sir.
1: Missile call. 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

always in search of vaster sources of heat and light energy, Gamera was immediately aware of Barragan's rainbow and rushed across the skies to Osaka to find it.

0: A monster Baragon has wiped out the entire army missile range, but at the moment seems to be sleeping.
1: Keep calm, everyone.
0: That ends the 9 p.m. emergency news. 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
2: Make way, please. Make way.
3: Look! Look up there! It's Gamera!
0: Here is a special bulletin. Gamera returned to Earth a month ago after the crash of the Zetland rocket in which it was hoped he would be landed on Mars. After he attacked the Kinobi Dam, he went on to other areas in the world. His attraction for flames and energy has drawn him back here to Osaka and to the strange destructive rainbows that shoot out from the new monster's back.

0: Gamera's only weakness is his sensitivity to cold. He is now frozen solid, unconscious, probably dead. The new monster, on the other hand, came out of the titanic struggle relatively unscathed.
1: Baragon's there.
2: Only one noticeable gash on
1: the
2: right
1: side of his head.
0: No one knows where Baragon will go or what he will do next, but we are keeping our telephoto lenses trained on him.
2: Kara. Kara, what's the matter? What is it?
1: There's nothing you can do. It's too late, I'm afraid.
2: I can't believe it. I just can't. We're responsible for this calamity. Kara.
1: We must find some means. Keisuke, will you listen to me?
2: Isn't there any way to kill it?
1: Yes. Here's the plan. Baragon is close. I've got to go where he is at once.

0: Olodera. You filthy...
1: Stop, Keisuke! We'll split it in half. You help me pull up the Opa from the wreck. Who'll ever know we salvaged the jewel?
0: I'm telling you, that thing was not a jewel. It was the egg of the monster. It's the truth. That's why she came all the way back here from New Guinea. He doesn't want to understand. We did a terrible thing when we went after it. It was Barragon's egg. You'd better listen.
2: I won't swallow that. You'll never get me to.
0: I went to see my brother. I couldn't find him or his wife. I looked all over. I guess they both died in the flames of the fire you set there.
1: But, Keisuke, I don't know anything. I wasn't there. You liar!
0: Ah.

Oh.

0: Let's go. Come on.
1: Let me go.
0: Please. Come on, Kara. Keisuke, please untie me. I was wrong. Please. Hey.
2: According to the New Guinea tradition, the monster Baragon will follow a shimmering 6,000 carat diamond anywhere. Since he cannot live in water, he is being lured to Lake Biwa by the brilliant gem.
3: I can't
0: get the knife over there. Go on. Be careful. Go easy. Watch what you're doing.
3: I guess you've missed the latest. They're going to the lake to sink a 6,000 carat diamond, hoping that Baragon follows it.
0: What? 6,000?
3: That's right. It was brought back from New Guinea by a native girl.
0: You sure?
3: I just heard it on the radio.
4: Then they've got a jewel worth 100 times the opal. So, in an hour,

0: not following. What's going on down there?
1: I can't explain it.
0: It's pointless. It won't work. He's going back. It's hopeless.
1: What's gone wrong?
2: It was discovered that the infrared rays Barragán had been exposed to while in his shell had so enlarged him that he could no longer be lured by the diamond. Helicopters dropped artificial rain on him for days,

weakened by the water, he could inflict no damage. Meanwhile, the greatest scientists on Earth were trying to perfect a method of amplifying and magnifying the intensity of the diamond so Barragán could be captured by it.

0: all right?
1: Yes.
0: The diamond, please.
1: Here.
0: Good. Be careful.
2: Yes.
3: Right. They're standing by.
4: Good. Begin.
0: Yes. All right. We begin. Yes.
3: All right, switch.
2: Yes, sir.

0: moving. It's moving. Look.
1: What's the matter?
2: The engine stalled.
0: See if you can start it.
2: Right.

0: Professor, come in. You read me? Turn off the ray.
1: Get it running. Let's go.
0: Good. For heaven's sake, don't touch it yet.
1: All right.
0: Are you ready? Now.

0: can't just stand around and let them sink that diamond.
1: No, don't go. You'll only get hurt.
0: Get away from me.
1: Oh, no, please.
0: I'm going.
1: You might even get killed.
0: Leave me alone.
1: Oh, no.

0: You're mad. What are you doing here?
1: I want the diamond.
0: We're the ones who brought this on. Don't make it worse.

0: What's going on?
1: Check the patrol.
2: Yes, sir.
1: And report here. Come in. Come in.
0: I've got a right to this, and I'm taking it.
2: Don't be a fool.
0: Stand back. I'll shoot whoever moves. Onodera!

0: Get me the helicopters.
1: Right.
0: I want every available aircraft to make in the rain now. Relay that to control.
1: Yes, sir.
0: Aye.
2: Forward up.

0: Why do you want to see Barragán again?
1: It appears only once in 1,000 years, so I'm the only one among my people who's seen it. And its rainbow. I've been told how terrible it was for years. It was the first thing I was told about. And now I never want to forget what it looks like.

0: rearview mirror. Why didn't it disappear? The rest of that Jeep disintegrated. Everything disappeared with that rainbow. All but the mirror. Paragon's weakness. Use a huge mirror. It'll reflect Paragon's rainbow.
1: Your theory is the creature would die by his own rainbow.
2: Operation Reflection. All right. I think we should give it a try.
3: The microwave antenna on top of Mount Kajika is turned into an immense mirror, using panels which are treated with an exceptionally reflective preparation of mercury.

0: mirage of rain. Finally, preparations on the colossal mirror are completed. Giant tanks are zeroed in on Baragon, hoping to provoke him into using his rainbow, which the mirror would reflect back to its source, destroying the monster.
1: Correction, 2 degrees left.
2: Have all 3-inch motors shift, 2 degrees left.
3: Correction, down 45. On target. Range has been verified. Standing by, sir.
4: This seems correct, sir.
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6: 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Thank you.

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1: Don't worry, Professor. Everything's being done by remote control. Open fire!
2: Open fire!

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0: A rainbow. 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Have them fire again. Commander, what can we do? He's got to produce another rainbow.
1: No, don't bother trying. You might as well just forget it. He won't.
0: Why, Kara? Why won't he?
1: I was raised with animals. They're my friends. I know them all. All my life I've known them. If they get hurt by a mistake they make in the jungle, you'll have to believe me. They never do it again.
2: The girl is right. He'll never send out another one. Well, this ends Operation Reflection.
0: Oh, God. Isn't there anything we can do?

0: Jingle.
1: I'm retreating.
2: Baragon has met his master. He's been defeated completely.
3: Hey.

0: I did a terrible thing when I went after that opal in the forest. I caused the death of many men.
1: It had to happen sooner or later.
0: No, I know it's all my fault. Why? Why must men be so greedy? Kara, it's all over now. If you like, I'll take you home.
1: To New Guinea?
0: Onodera killed my only brother, so I'm now completely alone.

Today is a very important day at Patty's school because Captain Clemens of the fire department is here to tell the children what to do in case of fire. Children often are alone when they see a fire, and if they know the right thing to do, they may save a house or even a human life. The main thing is, be calm, stop and think, and then do the best you can. The children like Captain Clemens and join eagerly in the lesson. He asks Jack how he hurt his hand. Jack was burned while roasting hot dogs. His hand is bandaged neatly because his mother learned how to dress burns at the Red Cross first aid class. The captain compliments Jack on the fine bandage and explains to the children that it is best to use a burn ointment for small burns, but for large, dangerous burns, cover the wound with a dry, clean dressing and rush the patient to a doctor. There are many good ways to treat burns. The important thing is that every family should have an emergency kit with bandages, dressings, adhesive tape, and simple remedies for burns and other accidents. More fires are caused by matches and smoking than by any other thing. In lighting a match, always strike the match away from you so that the flame will not burn your clothing. An easy way to remember about dangerous Mr. Match is that he has a head, but no brain. You have to be the brain for his head. Never allow a match to go out alone. Chaperone your match. Little children 3 and 4 years old have started many fires with matches. If you break the match before you throw it away, you can be sure the match is out. Keep matches in a safe place, out of reach of small children. Christmas trees are a fire danger. They become dry and have ornaments and lights that catch fire easily. Here, Christmas wrappings are piled near an overloaded fireplace, dangerous because of flying sparks. Keep a metal screen in front of a fireplace, and never leave papers near a fireplace, a stove, or a heater. Oily rags and liquids that burn easily, like gasoline, must be kept away from stoves because they can catch fire from a spark or even from intense heat. Next to matches and smoking, defective wiring causes the most fires. Electrical cords wear out and may give off sparks that start fires. We all have seen the corner mailbox, police signal box, and the fire alarm box. Every city has community helpers to guard and serve the people, like firemen, policemen, and mailmen. In case of fire, the first thing to do is to call the firemen. But never break the glass in the fire alarm box unless you are sure that there is a fire. Captain Clemens explains to the children what to do if their clothing catches fire. He has a doll on a stick and shows how, by rushing the stick through the air, the breeze fans. The captain's assistant sets fire to the doll's flimsy dress and shows the children exactly what would happen to their clothes if they ran. Never run, as this increases the heat and flames. Hot air rises swiftly to a person's face. If your clothing catches fire, therefore, it is best to fall to the ground, roll over, and shout for help. If there is a blanket handy, roll in the blanket and smother the flames. George shows the class what to do. He rolls over and over and yells with all his might. The captain says he does it exactly right and asks George to do it without the blanket because there is not always a blanket near. If children do the right thing, they can put the fire out before they are badly burned. A person may die from breathing hot air as well as from flames. The children will not forget this rule. Lie down, roll over, and shout for help. In a house, it is important to try to breathe the purer air near the floor or at the window. Several years ago in this neighborhood, the terrible Chatsworth fire burned 50 homes. Many people were left homeless. Captain Clemens asks if any of the children were in this fire. Patty waves her hand. Indeed, she did see the fire. They stopped the fire right in front of her house. The captain asks Patty to tell the other children what happened. And this is what she told the class. The day started just like any other day, except it was hot and sticky. Patty was helping her father herd the goats at milking time, although she was only 5 years old. Her father put Ginny, the goat, on the platform so that Patty could milk her. It was hard for Patty's little hands to learn to milk. But her father was proud of her and said that she already had a good milking stroke. Patty always liked to help and tried to do the things her brother did. You can see how this day started, just like any other day. It was great fun.
And Patty was proud to carry the heavy pan of fresh, clean milk into the barn. Then suddenly, things began to happen. Fleeta whinnied. The geese flapped their wings angrily, a sign that something was wrong. Mother called to Patty, and Patty's brother Bill yelled, "Father, father, there's fire, fire." First, all that Patty could see was a tiny curl of smoke creeping up the ravine. Everything was a yellow, pinky light, and far away the smoke rose over the mountain ridges. Patty's mother told her to stay where she could see her. Her mother telephoned in the fire alarm to the fire station. Tongues of flame crept over the top of the hill toward their house. Patty's father, Mr. Garman, always knows what to do, and in three shakes, he and Bill hauled their hose up the hill across from the Garman house. Bill held the hose steady, but his face looked scared and he kept mumbling as if he were praying. The flames spread along the ground, catching fire to everything. As far as you could see, there was smoke, and a bad wind came up. A fire is spread by flames and also by the terrific heat that blows ahead of the flame, catching fire to everything in its path. Farther over, Mr. O'Brien's barn was burning. Mr. O'Brien kept three animals, Daisy the cow and two workhorses, Don and Pet. Daisy and Pet both were burned to death, but Don was saved. In answer to Mrs. Garman's telephone call, county fire trucks began to arrive. Mr. Garman jumped on the running board and directed the driver over the hill where several homes were in danger. The fire trucks seemed to go in every direction. Mr. Emery pointed far away where the flames were getting out of control. The fire spread so fast that many homes were in danger. More firemen rushed to help. They moved fast. The ladders and large hose were heavy, but each man rushed to do his particular job. The firemen train every day to become more efficient, and they have had long experience in putting out fires. They have a great responsibility to save human life and property. Teamwork is necessary to fight a fire. Firemen are expert at working the large nozzles. The roof fell. Firemen can change the length and width of the stream of water. They use a strong, solid stream for putting out the fire. A wide spray of water is used like a screen to protect the firemen as they go toward the heat and smoke. One man alone could not handle the large, heavy hose. The firemen advanced steadily toward the fiery furnace. They took turns at the front of the hose. As the smoke became too much for the front man, another took his place, and he moved to the back where the air was better. The water stopped the blaze and kept the heat and flying embers from spreading the fire. The front man turns the nozzle to change the stream of water. Every home should be prepared for a fire. The garden hose should always be attached to a faucet. No human could enter the house in these flames, but the problem of the firemen is to see the flame does not spread. Pete Dawson's home was completely destroyed, and he and his brothers and sisters had no place to live. In bad fires like these after an earthquake or an atomic bomb, many people are hurt or killed by falling objects and walls. People should stay far away from burning buildings. The center roof fell first. Then another roof went down. Back at the Garman Ranch, the boys beat out the flames with gunny sacks. They were tired, but proud that the firemen trusted them to handle this part of the fire alone. This relieved the firemen to work on the other side of the ridge where the fire was raging. Mr. O'Brien's barn still was burning. Patty's mother and Bill pulled a hose up to the back of the barn. Her father was worn out, and Bill relieved him on the hose. Bill could be counted on to do a job like the older boys. What happened? Bill was overcome by the smoke. Mrs. O'Brien, too, was hurt, hit by a falling branch. Patty's sister Barbara told the fireman on the truck to call the ambulance to pick up Bill, Mrs. O'Brien, and Ruth O'Brien. The ambulance was standing by in case anyone was hurt.
In this terrible fire, no people were killed due to the quick thinking of the men and prompt first aid. The Red Cross always is ready to help in an emergency and gives aid to the people who are in trouble. The men lifted Bill carefully and placed him gently on the stretcher in the ambulance. He was not dangerously hurt, but his leg was burned, so his mother wanted the doctor to check him. The doctor treated Bill's leg, which was not burned seriously. Later, he was back helping with the fire. Mrs. O'Brien and Ruth O'Brien were taken along at the same time. Ruth's arm was burned, so off they went to the emergency hospital that had been set up in the school. Patty couldn't help crying. Her mother told her to stay near Ben, who milks the goats. Generally, a child can help most by staying out of the way of the people who are fighting a fire. Why, Charlie and Nellie from Mr. Mardell's ranch are running away. Probably someone led them out of a burning barn and let them run away to safety. Nellie's hurt. Patty herded the goats to the end of the corral, away from the smoke, and tried to talk calmly to the goats to keep them from getting excited. They might have stampeded and hurt each other. Her baby goat was trembling. If the fire should come too close, Patty's father would move the goats to another pasture. Back over the ridge, the firemen were trying to save Janie Brighton's home. How could any human being enter a building in the dense smoke? What causes these terrible fires? People are careless. They throw away matches and cigarettes that are still burning. They even smoke in bed, go to sleep, and drop their burning cigarettes. The firemen pulled out a burning Davenport. The fire can smolder and spread while a person sleeps. This fireman stayed near the floor because in a burning room, the air near the floor is better and easier to breathe. Flames and hot air rise and create a draft, which draws in the cool air near the floor or ground. See how the hot air and smoke rise from this house and the clear air sweeps in below. After a fire, you often see the firemen working in the attics, pulling out the walls and floors. Seems like unnecessary destruction of the building. But it is important to be sure that no hidden fire is buried in the frame to start up later and cause another fire. Firemen do everything they can to prevent water damage. Reporters and news photographers go to all large fires to learn about the fire and also to find human interest stories for their papers. Each man tries to get the news to his paper first. The tired firemen haul the heavy lengths of hose up the hill to the trucks. It takes time to clean and repair equipment and have it ready for the next fire. They stayed on guard through the night to be sure no new fires would spring up. The large number of fire trucks showed that many firemen still were working throughout the hills. The hook and ladder. You understand now why this fireman wore a helmet that would not burn and a coat that would shed water and that was extra heavy to protect him from the heat. His tool, a hose spanner, is used to tighten the joints that hold the lengths of hose together. The tools the firemen use most often are hose, nozzles, ladders, axes, and spanners. Bernie O'Brien pats old Don, the horse that was saved from the flame in O'Brien's barn fire. Mr. Emery told Mr. Garman about the damage at High Point. Refugees who yesterday had a nice home now trudged through the ruins, hoping to save something of value. Nothing was left standing, just an old car and the old stove. Poor Millie and Todd. Who wants an old roasting pan? Everything gone. And Millie's doll. It just seemed more than they could stand. After a great disaster such as a fire, earthquake, or atom bomb explosion, lack of water may be the most serious problem of all. More fires might break out, and so Mr. Horner had to dig out the water pipes that led to his home. Water is needed to put out new fires and for washing and drinking. Electric wires broke and fell to the ground. They might be live wires and might burn seriously or even kill the person who touched them. After any accident, never touch a fallen wire. Mrs. Garman thanked Mr. Emery for helping to save their farm. And Patty thanked him too. Just think,
He let Patty hold the telephone that he used to convey messages from the front lines of the fire to the fire headquarters. Patty was too little to fight the fire, but she did exactly the right thing. She stayed out of the way of the firefighters where her family could keep an eye on her. The Garmans felt like giving thanks that their home was spared. The black burnt grass in the pasture on the hill showed that the fire was stopped right at the road in front of the Garmans' house. How close it swept to their goats. Billy's face looked sad and tired. That day he grew up. It was a hard day, but he found out that in an emergency he could count on himself to do the right thing. Patty cried. Her mother comforted her and told her what a good girl she had been. Small children help most in a fire by staying out of the way. Garmin's close escape made them feel humble and thankful, and they wanted to help their neighbors. Could you help as much as the Garmins did?

sure and remember what Bert the Turtle just did, friends, because every one of us must remember to do the same thing. That's what this film is all about. Duck and cover. This is an official civil defense film produced in cooperation with the Federal Civil Defense Administration and in consultation with the Safety Commission of the National Education Association. Produced by Archer Productions, Incorporated. Hey, Bert, come on out and meet all these nice people, please. Oh, all right. We really can't blame you. You see, Bert is a very, very careful fellow. When there's danger, this is the way he keeps from being hurt. Sometimes it even saves his life. That's why these children are practicing to duck and cover just as you do in your school. We all know the atomic bomb is very dangerous. Since it may be used against us, we must get ready for it, just as we are ready for many other dangers that are around us all the time. Fire is a danger. It can burn whole buildings if someone is careless. But we are ready for fires. We have a fine fire department to put out the fire, and you have fire drills in your school so you know what to do. Automobiles can be dangerous too. They sometimes cause bad accidents, but we are ready. We have safety rules that car drivers and people who are walking must obey. Now, we must be ready for a new danger, the atomic bomb. First, you have to know what happens when an atomic bomb explodes. You will know when it comes. We hope it never comes, but we must get ready. It looks something like this. There is a bright flash, brighter than the sun, brighter than anything you've ever seen. If you were not ready and did not know what to do, it could hurt you in different ways. It could knock you down hard or throw you against a tree or a wall. It is such a big explosion, it can smash in buildings and knock signboards over and break windows all over town. But if you duck and cover like Bert, you will be much safer. You know how bad sunburn can feel. The atomic bomb flash could burn you worse than a terrible sunburn, especially where you're not covered. Now, you and I don't have shells to crawl into like Bert the Turtle, so we have to cover up in our own way. First, you duck, and then you cover. And very tightly, you cover the back of your neck and your face. Duck and cover underneath a table or desk or anything else close by. In Betty's school, they are talking about the atomic bomb, too. Betty is asking her teacher, how can we tell when the atomic bomb may explode? And her teacher is explaining that there are two kinds of attack, with warning and without any warning. We think that most of the time we will be warned before the bomb explodes, so there will be time for us to get into our homes, schools, or some other safe place. Our civil defense workers and our men in uniform will do everything they can to warn us before enemy planes can bring a bomb near us. You may be in your schoolyard playing when the signal comes. That signal means to stop whatever you are doing and get to the nearest safe place fast. Always remember, the flash of an atomic bomb can come at any time, no matter where you may be. You might be out playing at home when the warning comes. Then be sure to get into the house fast, where your parents have fixed a safe place for you to go. If you are not close to home when you hear the warning, go to the nearest safe cover. Know where you are to go, or ask an older person to help you. You know the places marked with the S sign? They're safe places to go when you hear the alarm. If there is a warning, you will hear it before the bomb explodes. But sometimes, and this is very, very important, sometimes the bomb might explode without any warning. Then the first thing we would know about it would be the flash. And that means duck and cover fast, wherever you are. There's no time to look around or wait. Be like Bert. When there is a flash, duck and cover, and do it fast. Here are some older boys showing what to do if the flash comes when you are not in the classroom. This is what to do if you should be in a corridor. You duck and cover tight against the wall this way. Remember to keep your face and the back of your neck covered tightly. Try to fall away from windows or doors with glass in them. Then, if the glass breaks and flies through the air, it won't cut you. You might be eating your lunch when the flash comes.
duck and cover under the table. Then, if the explosion makes anything in the room fall down, it can't fall on you.

0: Getting ready means we will all have to be able to take care of ourselves. The bomb might explode when there are no grown-ups near. Paul and Patty know this, and they're always ready to take care of themselves. Here they are on their way to school on a beautiful spring day. But no matter where they go or what they do, they always try to remember what to do if the atom bomb explodes right then. It's a bomb. Duck and cover. Paul and Patty know what to do. Paul covered the back of his head so that he wouldn't be burned, and Patty covered herself with the coat she was carrying. They knew how to duck and cover. They acted right away when the flash came. If they had been at this doorway when the bomb flashed, Paul and Patty would have ducked and covered this way, like this girl. Heavy doorways are a good place to duck and cover. She will be safer, too. Here's Tony going to his Cub Scout meeting. Tony knows the bomb can explode any time of the year, day or night. He is ready for it. Duck and cover. Attaboy, Tony. That flash means act fast. Tony knows that it helps to get to any kind of cover. This wall was close by, so that's where he ducked and covered. Tony knew what to do. Notice how he keeps from moving or from getting up and running? He stays down until he is sure the danger is over. The man helping Tony is a civil defense worker. His job is to help protect us when there is danger of the atomic bomb. We must obey the civil defense worker. We must know how to duck and cover in the school bus or in any other bus or streetcar. Duck and cover. Don't wait. Duck away from the windows fast. The glass may break and fly through the air and cut you. Sundays, holidays, vacation time, we must be ready every day, all the time, to do the right thing if the atomic bomb explodes. Duck and cover. This family knows what to do, just as your own family should. They know that even a thin cloth helps protect them. Even a newspaper can save you from a bad burn. But the most important thing of all is to duck and cover yourself, especially where your clothes do not cover you. No matter where we live, in the city or the country, we must be ready all the time for the atomic bomb. Duck and cover. That's the first thing to do, duck and cover. The next important thing to do after that is to stay covered until the danger is over. Yes, we must all get ready now so we know how to save ourselves if the atomic bomb ever explodes near us. If you do not know just what to do, ask your teacher when this film is over. Discuss what you could do in different places if a bomb explodes. Older people will help us as they always do, but there might not be any grown-ups around when the bomb explodes. Then, you're on your own.
1: Remember what to do, friends. Now tell me right out loud. What are you supposed to do when you see the flash?
2: Duck and cover. Duck and cover.
3: As our nation's consumption of metals and minerals continues to rise, the mining and milling industries, in an effort to meet this rising need, continue their drive for greater productivity. But as often happens in rapid industrial progress, a big advance in one direction sometimes results in a bigger setback in another. In the case of materials handling and hauling in surface mines, production is increased with the introduction of larger capacity front-end loaders and trucks. But at the same time, the number of operator-incurred accidents is also increased.

In an emergency, most operators will tend to act instinctively and reflexively. And if they had previously operated another model with different controls, they are very likely to find themselves confused and in trouble when trying to operate a new or different machine. Therefore, it is important that front-end loaders be operated only by persons competently trained and authorized to handle the particular model being used. It is also important that machines be used for the purpose for which they were designed. Unauthorized use and misuse of the front-end loader has accounted for an alarming number of fatalities. For instance, using a dipper or bucket as a work stage or platform is not a safe practice.

0: Still another recurring and hazardous example of equipment misuse is the unsafe practice of riding in the bucket of a front-end loader.
1: How about a ride in the shop?
2: Sure, hop in.
0: The law and good common sense tell us that men should not ride in buckets or haulage truck beds for the purpose of transportation. Using the loader as a means of transporting men is usually asking for trouble.

Recently, a front-end loader operator at an open-pit sand and gravel mine was involved in an accident that could only be classified as a case of dangerous work practice. The front-end loader's job was to load sand and gravel into trucks for haulage to the construction site.

After loading a haulage truck, the loader operator moved his machine toward the high wall, where sand and gravel was mined from a single 35 to 40 foot high bench. Either a bulldozer pushed the material down from the wall, or it was allowed to cave naturally. The loose and unconsolidated high wall was not sloped to the proper safe angle or repose, and therefore was dangerous.

company safety rules specify that the high banks be pushed down from above with a bulldozer, and that material was not to be mined directly from the high wall with a front-end loader. Federal regulations also state that men shall not work near or under dangerous banks. The operator knew the company safety rule against using the front-end loader for mining the high wall.

0: Unsafe, dangerous work practices waste time, damage equipment, and above all, risk human lives. Past investigations have pointed up the necessity for rollover protection and seatbelts. But most significantly, they have emphasized the critical, growing, industry-wide need for all mine and mill operators to establish a definite, effective, continually functioning safety training program for their company, and to make every effort to prevent accidents by having their employees actively participate in the program.
1: Give you a little better protection that way.
2: Additional safety factors to consider are: make a thorough pre-operational check of your machine, first with the engine turned off and the bucket lowered to the ground, then start the engine and check the braking system according to manufacturer's specifications. Be sure to check the brakes again before traveling on grades. During operation, wear your safety belt. This is essential in the event of a collision and can save your life if the machine turns over. Chances of surviving a rollover are greatly increased if you remain properly secured in the cab and don't attempt to jump out. Well-constructed berms or guardrails along the hallway may help keep your machine on the road and prevent you from going over an embankment. Much of our mining industry is dependent on the front-end loader. Therefore, if accidents are to be prevented, proper safety training and instruction of the operators is of utmost importance.

Of course, we don't believe in ghosts. Standing here on the sidewalk in broad daylight, a goblin hasn't a ghost of a chance to spook me. But inside this house, it's a different story. This is a haunted house. So states the Children's Home Society, which invites citizens with brave souls and stout hearts to venture inside. For the sum of 50 cents, you can be happily scared out of your wits if you believe in ghosts, which, of course, as we said before, we don't. The 50 cents goes to aid the Children's Home Society, the only independent adoption agency in California. Last year, 4,000 people were terrified for the cause. Local merchants supplied the furnishings for the house. The ghosts liked the place and moved in. If you would like to see all this for yourself, the haunted house is located at 1229 Lincoln Avenue in San Jose and will be in the spook business through October 31st. There's an old tale that if you pass within 5 feet of a ghost, you disappear. But then, of course, we don't believe in ghosts.

This story is about 10 rather close relations of ours who seem to get into almost exactly the same kind of trouble we do. All 10 of these jolly characters lived in the same neighborhood and were all good friends, generally speaking. Each of them had a bicycle, and each took care of his bicycle in exactly the way he took care of himself. One day, they held a group think and decided to have a picnic in a little park just 9 blocks away. Now, that doesn't sound far, but a lot can happen in 9 blocks, right? Well, sound off out there. I said, right? Right. So, they all ran home and made themselves sandwiches. I know that doesn't sound too likely, but of course, human. Then they hurried back, all ready to go. Now, one of the 10 was a rather hungry type. His name was Slim Jim McGupney, and his picnic lunch was what you might call a portable banquet, right? Right. Slim knew that his big sack would be hard to handle, so he asked Orville Slump if he'd carry it for him. Orville had a basket on the rear of his bike. He was a good sort, and he answered, okay. Some of the others noticed this and asked him if he'd carry theirs, too. Orville answered graciously, well, I guess so. And naturally, everybody else did the same until Orville's rear basket looked like a chuck wagon. At last, they were ready to go, and at a given signal, they went.

Now this is Rootie Toot Jesperson. He had the newest bike in the bunch, and he was as proud of it as he could be. He made it a point to get in the lead, and there he intended to stay. It would seem that Rootie Toot was a slam-bang go-getter headed for big things in life, right? Right. But when you have to be first all the time, there are a few things you find you don't have time for. Such things as making hand signals. Oh, he knew very well that bike riders are supposed to signal just like auto drivers. Hand down for slow or stop. Hand up for right turn. Hand straight out for left turn. But pretty soon, he began to feel silly making so many signals to stay out in front. So he skipped one to rest his poor old tired arm. Just one signal, once. At this point, Rootie Toot Jesperson left the party.

This charming little thing was actually christened Tinkerbell McDillingfiddy. She's a sweet and lovely girl, but she has a rather poor memory. Sometimes she forgets to brush her teeth. Sometimes she leaves homework at home. And sometimes she forgets to look at traffic signals. Now she knows that she should. She knows that she should ride just like auto drivers drive. But she's so busy being happy all the time.

time that our little thoughts tend to wander, and, oh, dear, dear, they're wandering again. Mm-hmm. Here she goes. Exit Tinkerbell McDillingfitty. She forgot now and then. Now, let me introduce Philip Flugel. He's a star athlete, the president of his class, an honor student, and he has the handsomest profile in school. Just look at it, will you? Now, Flug, as his friends call him, has one little flaw in his character. He is very easily bored. Right now, he's asking himself why everyone has to go up this side of the street. It's so samey. So, proving that even a class president can make mistakes, he decided to ride against traffic. Oh, he knows that auto drivers never do this, and that he should follow the very same traffic rules. But he's in the mood to do something different. Anyway, there are no policemen around to see him.

You've probably wondered about this fellow on foot. Well, his name is Mosby Pomegranate. He is splendid in dramatics, but he works so hard memorizing his lines that he doesn't get around to a lot of other things. He never made it down to register his bike and get a license for it. He knows very well that a license makes it easy to find out who he is if he's in an accident, and makes the bike easy to trace if it's lost or stolen. That's his trouble. Last week, while he was rehearsing the lead in King Kong, someone rode off with his bike. He went to the police, but of course they couldn't help him since it had no license or registration. He stomped out of the police station angrily, and he's been stomping ever since. Farewell, Mosby Pomegranate, victim of fallen arches.

If you look carefully, you'll see Trigby Phipps. He's the smaller one in Eclipse trying to make that bike go. His passenger is an old friend of ours, Slim Jim McGuffney. Slim Jim's bike recently collapsed from the effects of his diet, and Trigby, being a nice little fellow, agreed to ride him. Now, he knows that no auto driver would drive with a passenger in his lap. He also knows that you can't see ahead very well with someone on the handlebars, and that you can't control the bike well, and that you can't make signals either. Furthermore, it is tiring. Right? Right.

Meet Nellie Zweibach. She's as nice as can be on foot. But when she gets on that bike, sweet Nellie becomes terribly impatient with other people's driving. Although there are only a few left now, she's having trouble sharing the street with them. So, Nelbert is about to make a decision she'd never make if she weren't angry. There she goes. There she goes. She knows that riding on the sidewalk isn't allowed in her city and many others, and that even where it is, pedestrians always have the right of way. But Nelbert's upset, and she'd like to know just one good reason why she shouldn't take over the sidewalk all to herself. Nelbert Zweibach got her one good reason.

those noise transportation of Philbert Bagel. Philbert hates his old bike. He refuses to take care of it because his folks will probably give him a new one for his birthday. He can't see any reason for taking care of a heap of junk, even if he made it that way himself. He will in a moment, though. You see, he doesn't know it. But he'll find out that there's not a shred of a brake left.

You are now looking straight at Stanislaw Higginbottom. He has neither lights nor reflectors. Stanislaw just wasn't quite bright enough. All of which leaves Orville.

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And here's why he ended up with all these groceries that he doesn't really want. This was Rooty Toot Jasperson. Maybe you remember why he didn't make the picnic. He didn't signal, just once. Do you recall Tinkerbell McDillingfiddy? She forgot to watch the signals, just once. And good old Phil Flugel, he rode up the wrong side of the street, once. Mossby Pomegranate was the walking one. He didn't get around to registering his bike and getting a license. It would have taken him only a few minutes. The small one was Trigby Phipps, and his passenger was Slim Jim McGuckney. They rode double into trouble. Who can forget Nelbert Swyback? She wanted to know one good reason why the sidewalks didn't belong to her. Then there was Philbert Bagel. He didn't take care of his brakes, so they didn't take care of him. And good old Stanislaw Higginbottom. No lights, no reflector, no Stanislaw. So that's why Orville Slump is picnicking alone today. He watched the signals, he obeyed traffic signs, he made hand signals, he rode alone, he stayed on the right side of the street, got a license, rode just like auto drivers drive, and kept the brakes and all in good condition. And he got fat. Of course, it was very lonely. But not as lonely as this. But then, as anyone can plainly see, he wasn't a monkey, right? Now, that sounds as if you really mean it, right?

0: A newborn kitten, one day old. 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They will not be opened for about 9 days. The babies will have their breakfast first. Mother cat will take her breakfast later. A breakfast of mother's warm milk. Well, here is Mother Cat at the kitchen door.
1: I suppose that you're still hungry. I have some cream left over from breakfast. Come, Mother Cat. You deserve a good breakfast this morning. Here's your cream. Now don't spill any.
0: Mother Cat pulls back her long white whiskers. In and up goes her tongue, only a few drops each time. Mother Cat always washes after a meal. First, she licks her paw, and then she wipes her face with the paw. Where is Mother Cat going now? Here she comes. Why, she's coming down the steps and going into the cellar. She often catches mice in the cellar. The kittens are now 2 weeks old. This fussy old hen doesn't like to have cats and kittens around. Mother Cat picks up one kitten by the back of its neck and carries it away. That old buggy would be a nice sunny place for the afternoon. The kitten's eyes are now open wide. What a lot there is to see outside the barn. Mother Cat hurries back to the barn to carry out the second little kitten.

The kittens are not used to the out of doors and sunlight. The old hen does not scare the last little kitten. But anyhow, it may be better to move away. Here is Mother Cat now to get her third little kitten. The old hen can have the place all to herself. Now the whole family can enjoy the bright, sunny afternoon. Cool days of autumn have come, but it's warm in the sun. Curly Tail tries to get milk from his mother, but she won't let him. The kittens are now 5 weeks old and are big enough to eat by themselves. They now drink cow's milk from a pan, and they can have all the milk that they want. Their fat little sides are bulging with milk. After dinner, Mother Cat washes her kittens. One of them seems to think that Mother's tail is a toy. Now the kittens are ready for a little frolic. And what has Curly found? It's a ball of yarn. Round and round he goes, and over on his back, too. What fun they have. This is a new trick.

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They try to scare each other. But it's only a friendly wrestling match. 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

0: The kittens are now 2 months old. They have learned how to wash their own faces. They do it after every meal. Mother cat goes away. The kittens follow her. See how fast they can run. Mother cat is coming toward an old apple tree, but the kittens aren't far behind. Mother cat often sharpens her claws in the soft bark of the old apple tree. Mother cat looks up into the tree and takes a leap. One kitten is following her. He's climbing up too. The farmer's dog. Look out, kitten. Mr. Dog is coming. Now, what will the kitten do? He doesn't run away. His legs stiffen. His fur stands up on end. What a fierce-looking kitten. Now, here's Curly. What's he going to do? He backs up to the tree and slaps Mr. Dog across the nose with his sharp claws. Anyhow, it seems that Mr. Dog only wants to play. But this is too rough. Now that's over, and Curly is climbing up to join the family. You were brave to fight, kittens, but it's safest to climb up high. The kittens are now old enough to go to work, but there is not enough work on the farm for all of them. So the farmer's wife puts two kittens in a basket and starts for the village. The third kitten is left on the farm. One of the kittens is going to work for the shoemaker.
1: Good morning.
2: Good morning.
1: I brought your kitten.
2: Oh, thank you. I hope he can catch mice.
1: Goodbye, kitten. Now I must take your brother to the postmaster. Good morning.
2: Good morning.
1: Here's your kitten.
2: Oh, thank you. Say, he's a beauty. I'm sure he can catch mice.
1: Goodbye.
2: Goodbye, and thanks a lot.

But the third little kitten, who is left at home back on the farm, is the luckiest kitten of all.

Mexico and the West Indies. Another variety, the pintail. This mother seems very proud of her large family. The drake of this species is an attractive bird, and although the pintails are among the shyest of all ducks, they are probably the most widely distributed. The fast and spectacular takeoff of a pintail drake is a sight to see. The pintail feather gives him his name. The shoveler drake is also a handsome duck. Poetry of motion combined with the enchantment of color.

the scalp or broad bill. In some sections, he is also known as the blue bill. Slow motion vividly portrays the technique of the takeoff.

This might be called walking on air. The scalp is found all over North America. One of its regular wintering grounds is within the city limits of New York. Often as many as 50,000 spend the winter in Flushing Bay. These two handsome bald-pate drakes fly behind and beside the female until she chooses one of them for her mate. The blue-winged teal. No water walking for him. He can leave all other ducks far behind and is said to be able to fly at a speed of 90 miles an hour. Ducks are not normally quarrelsome, but sometimes the presence of a female starts a real battle, as this one between two blue-winged teal drakes. Here, nine ambitious drakes pay ardent court to a single female. This bald-pate, or American widgeon, takes off with a hop, skip, and a jump. He really climbs into the air. As his flight progresses, he gradually draws up his landing gear.

Like most of our other ducks, the bald-pate, or American widgeon, is a great traveler. They may spend the nesting season in Alaska and go as far as Central America or the West Indies in the winter. In the Atlantic, they have been known to travel Azores and the British Isles. In the Pacific, the Hawaiian Islands, even Japan. They are very shy birds, and when alarmed, fly off with a constant, melodious whistling call. The most noble game bird of all is the Canada goose. This female is on her nest. When she leaves to get food, an opportunity presents itself to get a closer look at her family. And what a nest full of fuzzy little goslings she has.

The Canada goose is a big bird, weighing from 8 to 11 pounds. Occasionally, an old gander may weigh as much as 14 pounds. In spite of his powerful wings, which sometimes reach a spread of 3.5 feet, the Canada goose does not get into the air rapidly.

Once in flight, he is a powerful and tireless traveler. 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

Canada geese mate for life and do not change partners every year as most birds do. They are always a devoted pair, and only death separates them. The beautiful snow goose is sometimes called the white brant or the wavy. When a large flock of snow geese come winging in, it's a rare sight to behold. The great white pelican, big, immaculate, with the ponderous dignity of a newly appointed judge. Birds are essential because they help to maintain nature's balance wheel. We hope that this picture will serve to increase your understanding and interest in their conservation, for wildfowl contribute much to the pleasure and welfare of mankind.

How do you do? I stopped for tea the other day in one of the fashionable restaurants patronized by all the nice old ladies. You know, the type talk about their best friend all the time. I never say anything, but two of them sat at the next table. They were discussing their very best friend. This was the conversation. Whatever happened to Mary Brown? Haven't you heard? My dear, she's been married, divorced and married. She'll be divorced and married again. You know, her very jealous husband thought she went a bit too far. Because she kept a chauffeur, she never had a car. He named the chap as correspondent and mentioned half a dozen other men. Now, things looked bad for Mary, but she just said, oh, fudge, because she knew the jury. My dear, she knew the judge. She's been married, divorced and married. She'll be divorced and married again. Oh, she's been married, divorced and married. My dear, she'll be divorced and married again. You know, she got a job as showgirl in a Broadway beauty show. She always tried to show too much. That's why they let her go. Her new affair? Oh, my dear, it's very proper. The man's a baked butter and egg man. So they say. Each night they go out dancing, have the best time of their life. When are they going to be married? My dear, the man has a wife. She's been married, divorced, and married. I hate to talk about her, but she'll be divorced and married again.

Life. Life is like a horse race. Each has an equal start. Some carry a heavy handicap in the form of an aching heart. My post position was number one. My course was straight and true. My head was high, for my jockey was love. And my running mate was you. We ran the race in record time and finished side by side. Our goal was then our happy home and you, my blushing bride. While the reins of love were sweet to me, you balked at yours, and so you broke away from the hitching post. And I let you go. They tell me you are broken. Your racing days are through. But there is still another race to run. No other entry but you. I am waiting now at the finishing post, where the course is straight and free, watching for you to round the bend, down the home stretch, home to me.

0: lovely.
1: Did you like that?
0: Oh, I certainly...
1: I was singing that song about you.
0: Oh, well, that's just marvelous. Won't you sing it again?
1: Oh, really, I can't sing the song again. The ladies and gentlemen have heard me sing the song.
0: Oh, that's all right. It's raining outside, dear, and they have nowhere to go. You sing it for me.
1: Really? Very well. Then I'll sing something that you may like. Together, together, always together.
0: I get paid for this.
1: Through every storm and strife.
0: Oh, dear, I think your voice is out of tune.
1: Together, together, heedless of weather.
0: Keep your mind on the song.
1: What are you trying to do, make a fool out of me?
0: If I am, I'm a little late.
1: Why don't you be nice? Give me a little kiss.
0: No, if I give you one, you'll want two.
1: No, I won't.
0: You won't?
1: No.
0: Then you don't get any. I'm no fool.
1: Listen, I'm not so bad.
0: No.
1: You notice how all the girls smile at me when we're out in the crowd?
0: That's nothing. The first time I saw you, I laughed out loud.
1: Ladies and gentlemen, for our next number, we will offer a little satire on marriage. First, their wedding day.

0: The time has come.
1: Are you happy?

0: Gorgeous man. Please save your money, darling. Don't spend it. Don't buy me any presents. And never lend it.
1: And we'll have a cottage

0: 5 years later. What's the trouble? Why are you sad?
1: Because I'm sick of you and I'm good and mad and I'm tired of mending pants for you.
0: You used to speak softly, now you talk loud.
1: I stay at home and you're out with the crowd. You're never off the streets, you big loafer. What do you do with your money? You don't lend it, and goodness knows it isn't on me you ever spend it. What have you got to say for yourself? Don't tell me.
0: Before we were married, you called me your fairy prince.
1: Yes, and I've called you a lot of other things ever since.
0: You promised me that you'd be true.
1: Yes, I promised, but I didn't say to who.
0: But who?
1: Well, that all depends on you.

0: Listen.
1: My Jean's there.
0: What?
1: Those are his footsteps.
0: Oh, no. No.
1: He's trying to break loose from the mountain.
0: Then it's true about the evil spirit the priestess says has been imprisoned in Wolf's Canyon. Is it? Mm. Then he'll get out. Mm. Oh. Oh. Tuck it. Tuck it.
2: Come with us. We're going to pray that Mud Jean doesn't come out.
1: We're coming.

0: Is Majin of the Mountain really going to come out now?
1: You're a samurai, son. Be brave. If we pray to our good God, he will keep him locked up.
0: Is the good God a samurai?
1: Of course. Every good God is a samurai. Shino is the good God in the mountain. He and Majin have been fighting in that rock for all eternity. Shino fighting to keep Majin imprisoned, Majin trying to get out.
0: Shino's the one we talk to when we say our prayers.
2: That's right. So there's nothing to be worried about. Now I think you should go to bed. Your permission.
3: You aren't still frightened, are you? You mustn't be. Here, I'll give you something. If you take this to bed with you, you'll be safe.
4: Is there really a Majin, like they say?
5: Of course. You've been to the shrine, haven't you? You've seen his footprints there, if you're not blind.
6: Thank you.

0: They've begun their ceremony already, my lord.
1: I think you should go. Try and talk to them. Calm them down. They're terrified, terrified of Magin. If you go as my messenger, I think it would help.
0: As you wish, my lord. Kojuro, come.
2: Ready. Is everything ready?
3: Yes, sir. Everything.
2: The castle is just waiting for you to take it, my lord. And Magin chose tonight to become active.
0: I have to remember to thank him.

0: Go on.
1: Lord Hanabusa!
2: Who is it? But that's Gonduro. And Semenovsky.
3: Samonosuke, what does this mean?
4: Lord Hanabusa, listen. As of this moment, your palace and all of your goods and treasures belong to me.
2: What? Semenovsky, have you gone out of your mind?
4: Semenovsky, you came here in poverty. Our lord took you under his roof and raised you to the position of chamberlain. Why this hatred? Why betray a kind master?
5: I have neither hatred nor loyalty. The castle is mine.
2: Traitor!
5: My men will now surround and destroy you. Beginning with our noble lord.
2: Never! Young lord.
6: What's the matter, Kogenta?
2: Hurry. You too, princess.

0: Here.
1: Bunjuro, don't bother fighting. We'll be killing all the Hanabosas tonight. Kogenta, hurry! Hurry!
2: My lord, our children, protect our children.
3: My children.

0: Kogenta, what's going on outside? And why isn't Father here?
1: Please, don't talk, young master. Chuma!
2: We must leave.
1: What about Lord Hanabusa? I see.
0: Where's Father? I want to know where Father is.
1: Young master. Hurry, take them away. Come.
0: No, Kogenta. I'm going to stay here. I'm the son of a samurai. I'll stay with Father.
1: No, you can't.
2: Here they come!
1: Look out!
3: Throw her arm to the side! Set fire!
4: As soon as they come out.
2: Kogenta, inside or out, we don't have a chance.
5: We'll hold them off, Chuma.
2: Yes. Go now. Guard them both well.
5: You can trust me.
2: Don't forget what I told you. Contact me tomorrow night at the very latest.
5: Yes.

0: grown.
1: Listen now, old woman. From this day and forever, your lord is Samonoski Odaka, and he orders you to go home.
0: He cannot order us.
1: He can order as he pleases. So from now on, hag, you are not allowed to gather. Unless it is his wish.
0: No.
1: Go home.
0: No. You have no concept of the abomination you're committing. You have dared to sully a religious ceremony whose aim is to keep Majin locked inside his mountain and to assure our people's safety. Would you put a stop to it?
1: His orders. Shall I tell him I had to kill you? You disobeyed? All of you!
0: May Shino forgive this. May Shino forgive.

0: Did you find the children, Gojuro?
1: No. But, my lord, I am certain they were caught in the fire.
0: They escaped. They're only children. They can't be far away. I want you to find them. The entire family must be destroyed.
1: Yes, my lord.
2: Kogenta, do we go straight ahead now?
3: Yes. Hurry.
4: Have you seen them?
5: No, sir. Not yet.
4: Well, keep looking. Try over that ridge.

0: Gogenta, how did you manage it?
1: They just never found us.
0: Thanks to Shino. I heard all that went on. Oh, I was so frightened that you wouldn't be here.
1: We must leave this place before dawn. Even so, they'll never stop looking for us.
0: We'll have to hide them in some secret place.
1: Do you have a place in mind?
2: Go around back! You two come with me.
0: What are you doing? I am a servant of the great Shino of the mountain. Do not soil his place with your filth.
3: We're on a search.
0: What do you hope to find, Gonjuro?
3: Nothing that would be of any importance for you unless you happen to have it. Go on, search the house. The two of you, hurry!
1: Yes, Lord. They're not here. No sign of them.
3: Listen, you'll be beheaded if you try to shelter them.
0: This is sacred ground. You will anger Shino if you continue. So go now, all of you.
4: I see someone going over the hill.
3: Go

0: Kogenta, where are you taking us now? Over to Majin's mountain.
1: I'm afraid, Kogenta.
2: It's all right. Shinobu, isn't it forbidden for anyone to come to this place? Isn't it a shrine?
3: There is no other place. We must ask our great Shino to help and hope that he will show his mercy to them.

0: Kogenta! Look, what's that?
1: The god of the mountain. The great Shino who has imprisoned Majin in the rock.
0: The statue! Majin is shut inside there?
1: Yes. I am taking you up there. Shino will protect the prince and princess. Come.

0: Who lived here in this cave?
1: They say our God dwelt here longer ago than time itself. You must wait and have patience. You must pray to him now. Samonosuke's followers will never think of looking for us here.
0: Yes.
1: I'll bring you everything you want. Don't worry for now.
2: Kogenta, come here. Look how close the statue is. Hurry!

0: Go, Zasa. Look what I caught for supper.
1: All right, I'll go start the fire.
0: Good. I'm hungry.

0: Dada, you are right.
1: Fool. Take him away.
0: But where?
1: Away. Take him to the sick house.
0: Yes. Father! Take, what are you doing here? Go home. Quickly. Go home.
2: But mother, you have to come home.
0: What? What is wrong?
2: She's dying. Please, please come home. Please, father, hurry. Father!
0: I have to go now. It's my wife. She's sick.
1: No. Get back to work and send the brat home.
0: Yes.
2: Hurry. Hurry, father. She's sick.
1: Go home! No.
0: Take, do as I say. Go. Go now.
3: Never mind.
2: Grandfather!
3: Come here. Come here.
4: Until we finish building the fort, nobody is allowed to go home. You know that. Go now, Taki, and look after her. This cruelty can't go on much longer. The god of the mountain is watching over us.
2: The mountain?
1: Guards! Capture yes. Those two!
4: Huh? Take, hurry and go home. Go, go, take care of your mother.
0: Are you the ones who are still faithful to the Lord Hanabusa?
4: Yes.
0: Down the rope. Leave the rest to me.
1: Thank you. Urara, come, hurry.

0: Down here. They escaped.
1: Outside. Quick.
2: Yes, Lord.
1: Well, then. Why did you help them escape?
0: I had to.
1: Why?
0: They said that if I didn't, they would kill...
1: Why didn't you tell us?
0: They said they would kill me.
1: But you showed them the rope, didn't you?
0: No.
1: Come here! No! He didn't do it. I gave them the rope. He didn't do it. Damn you! I don't care if you're sick or not. You cannot defy our Lord.
0: Forgive me.
3: Thank you for saving my life outside. I wanted to do it for...
0: Forgive me.

0: villagers are forced to work?
1: Yes. Since he murdered your father, everything's gone well for Samonoski. He has luck. It seems will never end. He is either subdued or joined with all the most powerful barons. He's going to Kyoto soon to form an alliance with Lord Ishio.

0: The new fort he's having built is to have greater protection from the enemies around. And for this work, he needs all the men in town. And he's taken everyone's crops for taxes, so there's not enough to eat in most homes.
1: I didn't know it was that bad.
2: Go, Genta. We've got to go there now.
3: But my lord...
2: We can't just wait here and hope that something will happen. We can't let Samanosuke go on living. Not another day.
3: You know I feel the same way, my lord. But there are only two of us. And two of us are not enough men.
2: Why not? Even if you and I died in the attempt, we'd save human lives. What more than that can you ask?
3: I know. But you must think. What if neither of us succeeds? Then it would all come out to mean nothing. There must be. There must be other men in town who feel as we do.
0: Of course, there are many. I know them.
3: How do we get in touch with them?
0: I don't know. The town is so heavily guarded.
3: So we're all the more careful. Here's the plan. I'll go first, and I'll try to find whatever men I can in the village. After that, I'll come back.
0: Yes, that is the best way. If anything bad should happen to you, my lord, it would mean our precautions and careful plans would have been in vain. Go, Genta, be careful, please.
1: She's right. Go, Genta must go alone.
2: Very well. Go, Genta. You may go.
3: Yes. I will try. I'll come back with good news.

0: The god of the mountain is angry. He will not permit this cruelty to go on any longer. Samonosuke will be called upon to pay for his inhuman acts. The god of the mountain will deliver judgment.
1: I just heard the report from the captain of the guard. He's noticed a great deal more movement than is normal over the past 3 or 4 weeks.
2: Nothing to worry about.
1: I hope not. If Hanabusa's son is still alive, he's 19 years old today.
2: I believe it's impossible. But double the watch.
3: Yes, Lord. Nothing will escape our eyes.
2: Tala. More wine.
4: Yes, Lord.

0: Over there. Get in.
1: No, no. I didn't do anything.
0: He's carrying no weapons.
2: I see. But where are you going?
1: I caught those pheasants. I'm taking them over to my mother's house.
2: Your mother, huh? Well, they're nice and fat. I'll take them.
1: Oh, but I...
2: Go!
1: Yes, Lloyd.
0: Look, it's Conjuro.
3: You! It's been a long time, Cogenta. If you're alive, then so are the children. Where is the prince? Where is he hiding?
4: Get him! Get him! Get him!

0: God.
1: Leave him alone! Leave him alone!
2: Oh,

0: And this should make you speak. Where are they? Quick, another one.
1: Yes, Lord. That's enough.
2: If you don't speak under torture, it's certain you're guilty, Cogenta. Don't worry. I promise you we'll find them.

0: Who's out there? Who are you?
1: I just came here to ask a favor from the god of the mountain.
0: Then pray here. You know you're not allowed to go too far into the mountain. You could be punished.
1: No. I want to ask the god myself.
0: No, you mustn't.
1: I've got to go or they'll kill my father.
0: Who'll kill him? Tell me.
1: The High Lord Samanosuke. My father got caught for helping a man get out. A strange man, too.
0: A man you've never seen?
1: Yes. And after they caught my father, they caught him, too. They hung him by his heels near the gate.
0: How long ago?
1: About noontime.
0: Do you know what the stranger's name is? Did you see him up close?
1: I think his name was Kogenta, yes.
0: Kogenta?
1: What's wrong?
0: Nothing.
1: Samanosuke said he was going to kill anybody who tried to rescue him.

0: What's the matter?
1: Listen to me. I am the priestess of the god Shino. He will be merciful. He will grant your wish. Now go on home. Go.
0: Well, I don't...
1: Stop. This mountain belongs to Majin. He'll be very angry if you stay here. Go. Go home, please, now.

Gogenta, please spare the pain. Wait till tonight,

0: my father. Save my father.
1: There's no reason to pray to me.
0: Huh? Are you a real person?
1: Yes.
0: If you're a real person, why are you here?
1: I'm afraid I can't tell you that.
0: I understand. I came because I wanted to pray to the mountain god, and you did too.
1: That's right.

0: Go get them, quick.
1: Thought it was your friend Kogenta, didn't you?
0: Where is he?
1: You haven't changed much.
0: Who are you?
1: You know. I'm Gojuro, the chamberlain of the castle.
0: Are you that?
1: It's gonna take more than a baby like you to scare me. Tomorrow we'll kill you and Kogenta together.
2: Where's your brother?
3: Kogenta was away so long, he got very worried. I'm sure he went down to the town.
4: The enemy's waiting for him in town.
3: Then what of my brother?
4: He could be caught by now.
3: What can we do?
4: I'll go see Samonosuke tonight.

0: Well, what is it you must tell me?
1: Listen to me. Have you ever heard about the gods Majin and Shino? The ones who live in the mountain.
0: Shino, Majin? Yes, I have. What about them?
1: You have tortured all your people, and you have profited by them. If you don't stop, vengeance will be taken upon you by the god of the mountain.
0: Who, Shino? Do you think I believe in your god?
1: You must release the people now, at once. Put an end to their torment and their pain. Or else you will incur the terrible wrath of the god.
0: Old woman! Who sent you to my castle? Hanabusa's daughter?
1: No one sent me to you. I came to tell you of Shino's wishes.
0: Then you did not come here to save Hanabusa's son. You did not know that I have captured him.
1: Stand in fear of Shino.
0: Don't talk nonsense. I am not a superstitious man. Go.
1: You refuse to obey Shino's command?
0: A statue on a mountain cannot hurt me.
1: He can. He can and he will. I have the power to summon him in time of need.

0: very interesting.
1: I am warning you for the last time. If you do not repent, great trouble will befall you.
0: Is it really true that you can call this god of yours? I think I'll try to kill you. Let's see if he'll come to your rescue. I'm about to find out if you have faith in his protection. Or have you been lying all this time?
1: It's all the truth.
0: Very well. Let me test you. I forgot to load it. If I'd put in the powder, you'd be dead.
1: You will learn the fear of the gods.
0: I have heard that the image of a warrior spirit had been sealed up in Majin. I want to know whether this legend can be true or not.
1: Shino is that god, the god I have served all my life.
0: What if I should tear down that sacred image?
1: It would destroy us all.
0: That ridiculous statue. That holds the few remaining Hanabusa followers among my villagers. If I tear it down, I tear down their last support.
1: You would destroy the god?
0: Along with his wretched priestess. Let him curse me if he can!
1: May Shino's curse be on you!

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Send your men to destroy his holy image on the mountain. You will release the terrible spirit of Majin.

0: Kunoski, you will know the terrible wrath of our God. You will have a merciless death, a horrible and an everlasting one. You will see Majin.
1: Bunjuro!
2: My lord.
1: Take your men with you and go and destroy the image of the god!
3: But if something should happen to...
1: Silence! The old fool! Just trying to frighten us! Go now!
2: Yes, lord.
4: Kuzasa, men from the castle!

0: Gojuro, I know its orders, but to destroy the god's image.
1: Nothing to be afraid of. Hurry!
2: The statue.
3: Are they going to destroy it? Kozasa, where are you going?
1: Over there.
4: Yes, Lord.
3: What's wrong?
2: Looks like they're lost. Come on.
0: Gojuro, there's no path. Which way?
1: Forward!
0: Yes, Lord.
3: Did they give up, do you think?
2: I hope so.
3: Look, they're coming.

0: Conjuro, I found something.
1: What? What is it?
2: This doesn't belong to any commoner. Start looking for her. Hurry!
3: Ducky, run!
4: A girl! A girl!

0: sказати. Well?
1: I'm not a princess. I don't know who you're talking about.
0: This tells me I'm right. Was that old fool Shinobu hiding you all these years?
1: I don't even know who you mean. Who is Shinobu?
0: You're sure you don't know, eh?
1: Yes.
2: Well, in that case, what I have to say to you won't mean anything to you, will it? Both Kogenta and Tadafumi will be executed tomorrow morning in front of the palace. Why are you so upset?
1: My brother and Kogenta are to be executed. How did you find them?
0: It was easy. But that's not all. Lord Samanosuke killed the old priestess.
1: Shinobu's dead.
3: This is the same little boy who's always coming into town.
0: Must be some sort of contact for them.
1: No, leave him alone. He hasn't done anything.
0: Hey, Kozasa, you will lead us to the statue.
1: No.
0: Then I will kill the little boy.
1: No, wait. Oh, please. It's this path.
4: Look.
0: Lord.
4: Yes, Lord.
5: Yes, Lord.
6: No, no, let me go.
0: Come on. Now get up there. Faster. Get to work.
1: No, you must not do it, please. Forgive them. Please forgive them.

0: It's no use. We better have the spike up here.
1: He's right. Give us the spike.
0: There.
2: Here. Go ahead.

0: My lord, your men have destroyed the statue, and the god has cursed us. She was right. The priestess. She said the mountain god would take revenge.
1: You too. You believe her rantings.
0: No, it's not that, but I mean...
1: You old fool. Yoshio! I'm hungry!
2: Forgive me, my lord. My blunders brought this on you, too. Try to forgive me.
3: We're not giving up, Kogenta. No, not yet. We can't for the people's sake. Shino's there. Shino will not forsake us.

0: qué?
1: I brought you some water.
0: How did you get down?
1: I don't know. The rope broke, and I fell, but I wasn't hurt. Maybe the god broke it for me.
0: Then it really happened, didn't it?
1: The god became very angry.
0: Yes. Yes, he did.

Shino, listen to me. Please help us. I ask you to save Kogento and my brother. Shino, try to hear me this once. You see, I'm not like Shinobu was. I'm not a priestess. I don't know how to pray.

to make you understand what I tell you. But I ask you to show your divine mercy. I ask you for safety. For Kugenta and the prince. This morning, they are going to be executed by the evil lord's men. And once they are dead, who will take vengeance for the people, Shino?

Oh, please. What should I do to make you listen and understand? If I offer to die for you?

It's the gods! 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

0: Nada fool me. 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So I waited for your father's loyal vassals to try to save you. But as you can plainly see, not a single one of them came. I don't blame them. That's enough.
1: Yes,
2: yes, Lord. It's Majeen! It's Majeen! He's coming down from the mountain! It's true, Majeen! He just walked out of the rock! Be careful! It's Majeen!
1: Tie up that boy!
3: Run away, Taki, hurry!
1: Look! Rescue the prince!
0: So, my lord, at last you have a fitting escort for your death. Now!
1: Yes, lord.

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1: I know. Come on.
0: Now.
2: You can't stop it.
3: Come, brother.
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Won't you? Won't you appease your anger? By crushing me, please. Please, then you can return to your mountain.

0: Lisa, come away. 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
1: Gene's gone. He left us because of you. Because of your tears.
2: The tears.

They say you don't know what you've got until it's gone. Well, every year, 500,000 workers find out just how true that is. They injure or lose their fingers, hands, or arms because of an accident on the job. That's right, I said lose. I'm Martin Cove, and I'm here to talk about protecting your hands and arms before it's too late. Of course, not all of those accidents end up costing somebody a finger, a hand, or an arm. Out of 500,000 injuries every year, only about 16,000 of them are amputations. The rest are cuts, punctures, burns, or fractures. But I don't know anybody who'd want to be the next statistic. I'm sure you wouldn't. But you might be. If you're watching this program, your job puts you at risk. Some of those injuries are minor. Some are temporarily or permanently disabling. Almost all of them are preventable, with some caution, common sense, and the right safety gear for your job. There are two basic kinds of hand and arm injuries: traumatic injuries and contact injuries. Traumatic injuries include all the cuts, bruises, broken bones, and amputations. Contact injuries are burns or skin irritations, which can range from a small rash to serious skin damage. The precautions to take always depend on the type of hazard you face. Contact injuries might come from chemicals, extreme heat or cold, or electricity. Traumatic injuries might come from knives, hand tools, or heavy items like pipes or lumber. But the most common culprit when it comes to hand and arm injuries is the machine. When it's a contest of flesh and bone against high carbon steel, there's not much doubt about the outcome. Sometimes those confrontations are unavoidable. That's where your safety gear comes in. But most of them can actually be prevented. And that part is up to you. You might know a machine like the back of your hand, but you should never get too relaxed with it. Here's why. Most accidents are made up of two ingredients: the hazard plus somebody's carelessness. So being careful is the key to preventing an accident. When you're careful, you're in control of the machines you work with and your own safety. But trouble can start when you're in too much of a hurry and become reckless about what you're doing. Nobody wants to be slow, but too much speed can rush you right out of a job and into the hospital. Your supervisors want you to get the job done, but they want it done safely. That's why they've provided guards and other controls on your machine. Another cause of accidents is just plain daydreaming. We all do it sometimes, but this is not the right time or place. If you don't notice that your hand or arm is in a dangerous place, or that your work material has slipped or broken, you might be in for a painful awakening. When timing is everything, your eyes have to be on that machine every second. Most amputations are caused by machines with a cutting action or crushing force. That's the hazard. The other ingredient is somebody rushing or not paying attention. So the best way to prevent a traumatic hand or arm injury is to stay alert and cut down on the hazard. You can help with that part too. Never work with a broken or defective machine. Make sure your machine has all its guards and other safety devices in place. And never use a machine without them. If you work with power tools, hand tools, or heavy materials, the same prevention will work there too. Turn in broken tools and always use safety devices. Stay alert. If you see an accident waiting to happen, take care of the hazard if you can. Or tell your supervisor about it. Make job safety a team effort. Look out for your co-workers and speak up if you see someone headed for trouble. And if your job requires it, wear your hand or arm protection every day. It's a fact. Most workers who should wear hand or arm protection don't. They think it's too clumsy, hard to work with, or a hassle to put on. Some workers even think protective gloves can cause an accident. But with the right protection and the right training on how to use it, hand or arm gear can make most jobs a lot safer. Gear that protects from traumatic injuries ranges from the lightest cotton gloves to a suit of armor for your hands. These cloth gloves are used to create better traction for workers who have to hold on to slippery objects, and for moisture absorption when worn inside a pair of rubber gloves. They protect against light scrapes and scratches, and they might help to keep your hands warm.
But you can't expect them to do much more than that. For more heavy-duty protection against scrapes, rough surfaces, splinters, or sparks, a pair of tough leather gloves would do.

the job. They're good for welders, carpenters, and other people whose work can raise a good blister. Reinforced heavy rubber gloves are used for a combination of contact and traumatic hazards. And here's the toughest hand protection. Metal mesh gloves, used by mostly meat cutters to protect against knives, saw blades, and other sharp tools. Some lighter materials are cut resistant too. They're used for everything from food processing to plastic manufacturing. When we're talking about protection from contact injuries, safety gear is always a must. No matter how careful you are pouring acids or handling other chemicals, you need the right pair of gloves to protect your hands. Right is the key word here, especially when you're dealing with a chemical. If your gloves are made of the wrong material, the chemical you're working with might go right through them. So let your supervisor or safety manager choose the right gloves for you, and be sure you wear them every day. Some chemical workers also need the extra protection of a gauntlet-sized cuff, which will keep their arms safe from splashing. Or they might need to use a barrier cream under their gloves. Barrier creams provide extra protection against solvents, oils, and dirts. They're used like a hand lotion. Your supervisor will tell you if you need a gauntlet for arm protection or if you should use a barrier cream under your gloves. Make a habit of checking your gloves for holes, cracking, or other damage. Only gloves in tip-top condition will protect your hands against chemicals. So if you have any doubts, trade them in for a new pair. Sometimes even gloves that seem to be in good shape should be thrown away. No glove material will hold up forever. After a while, the chemicals begin to seep right through. Ask your supervisor or safety manager how long you can safely use the same pair of gloves on your job. When you're finished working with chemicals for the day, you should always wash your gloves with soap and water before you take them off. If you don't, the chemicals on the gloves could get right into your hands. And after you take the clean gloves off, wash your hands with soap and water, just to be sure. To protect yourself from thermal burns, another type of contact injury, you need gloves with special insulation. Asbestos gloves used to be the favorite protection, but they're being replaced by synthetic materials or heat-resistant leather. If your job hazard is contact with electricity, your life depends on you wearing the right safety gloves. Different gloves are made to insulate against different voltages. So be sure you wear the right gloves you need for your job's hazards. Electrical gloves have to meet standards set by OSHA, the Occupational Safety and Health Administration, and ANSI, the American National Standards Institute. All these gloves, whether they protect against traumatic or contact injuries, whether they're light or tough, leather, vinyl, or metal, they have a couple of important things in common. No matter what kind of gloves you need, they won't do the job for you unless they're the right fit for your hands. If a glove is too small, it can cause hand fatigue. If it's too big, it can be clumsy to work with and maybe even dangerous. That's how some gloves get caught up in machinery. So put some effort into getting a perfect fit. The other thing all safety gloves have in common is the person who makes them work. You. They only work if you wear them. Being careful and alert is important, but if your job requires safety gloves, wear them every day. Your company wants you to help cut down on hand and arm injuries, and they have some pretty good reasons for being concerned. An accident means higher insurance rates, downtime, and the cost of training a replacement. But if it's your hand or arm that gets hurt, it can mean a lot more to you. Sure, you might beat the odds. You might never be one of those 500,000 hurt every year. But are you willing to bet something you wouldn't want to lose? The choice is in your hands.

0: Stevie Wonder uses technology to create the sounds of the future. I'm Ray Kurzweil. I recently visited Stevie and a number of other innovators who live and work in the age of intelligent machines.
1: Okay, here I am with my new synthesizer. And this is great. All these different keys and all these buttons, etc. This is incredible. But here I have this visual display. Now, just imagine if you went out here. How will I know what it says? I'd be lost. But because of the technology, because of the interfacing of speech synthesizers with these instruments, I can push the button, know what it's saying by listening to it say,
2: hit record button to start and stop record. Sequencer activated. Record new sequence.

Machines that talk to us. Machines that play music. Machines that capture the flexibility of human movement. Machines that learn. These are among the projects and new ideas on the frontiers of artificial intelligence. The science and the art of creating intelligent machines.

0: Machines are capable of almost anything in principle, and the reason for that is very simple. Machines.
1: At Yale University, Professor Roger Shank.
0: The thing that we want to do when we think about artificial intelligence is we want to think about how the daily processes of our lives actually are composed in terms of individual steps. For example, how do I go about composing the sentence I'm saying now? How do you go about understanding it? We don't really know offhand. But what the science of artificial intelligence is about is trying to figure out each step.
2: Okay, let's put on the microphone.
0: The real problem is not can machines think, but can people think well enough about how people think to be able to describe how they think to machines.
1: Stefan Michalowski, a research scientist, helps Robert Yee, a quadriplegic, test a new artificial intelligence system.
3: I just got involved in this project 3 days ago. I've been handicapped approximately 2 years. I fell down some stairs, concrete stairs, and injured my neck.
2: Try a few things. I've been working on this project to develop a robotic aid for disabled people for the last 4 years. Our final goal is to develop a practical device that a disabled person could use every day in their everyday life to perform fairly simple manipulations in a home-like environment. Things like getting a drink of water or getting something to eat, or opening the door, answering the phone, things like that. Okay, let's move the vehicle over to the left now.
3: Left.
1: This is the first time any handicapped person left. Has ever worked on this Veterans Administration research left. Project at Stanford University. It is a system in which a mobile robot is learning to obey spoken commands.
3: Stop moving.
1: At the Massachusetts Institute of Technology, Professor Marvin Minsky.
4: Well, what's happened in research in artificial intelligence is rather surprising, I think. Many of the problems that we thought would be very difficult 30 years ago turned out to be

0: very simple. And many of the problems that we thought would be very simple came out to be very difficult. So this is, I think, one of the most difficult sciences that people have ever attempted, the science of intelligent processes, the science of complicated processes. Some of us tried to get machines to solve what we thought were very hard problems, do mathematics, play chess, solve puzzles. And it was quite easy to get a machine to play a pretty good game of chess. Took only a couple of years. To get a machine to play master-level chess took only another 10 or 20 years. No machine has been world champion of chess, but there's a machine that was world champion of backgammon, if anyone cares, and those things weren't so hard to do. So many of the things that people respect highly turned out to be easy, and yet simple things, the kind of thing that a child does when it ties its shoelaces, that's far beyond anything we can do now, not just making mechanical hands that could handle the strings, but understanding how loops and knots work, and understanding how the loops contain each other and what holds a knot together is a very complicated problem. I don't say that a child understands that explicitly, but it has some idea about it.
1: A very young child can distinguish between house pets. It knows the difference between a cat and a dog. But this is something an intelligent machine still cannot do. Teaching a machine to recognize different images depends upon a computer science technique called pattern recognition. Machines have been taught to recognize the unique characteristics of each letter. In the capital letter A, for example, the angle at the top, the enclosed space, the crossbar, and the concave region at the bottom are four such features. Machines can now read the alphabet as readily as any person. Building on this ability to recognize letters, reading machines for the blind can now read those letters aloud as words, sentences, books.
2: Now with technology, I can do things that I've always wanted to do immediately, like reading this book. This book is called Blues from the Delta. I can just simply take it, on this machine, turn the machine on.
3: Scanner moving to top of page. Looking for the first line. And no matter how versatile, the solo performer could never match the sound of blues bands, which featured several guitars, a harmonic and drums together.
2: Everyone wants to feel as if they can be as independent as possible. Everyone really wants to have the freedom of doing, reading, discovering things on their own.
3: The latest blues sounds to expand their repertoire.
2: Technology for me has been like a brother, a mother, a friend. It has been that very thing that I have not been able to do. It has helped me to do it, and that is to see. Without question, it has been another one of those sunshines of my life.
1: Instead of the machine talking to us, let's see what happens when we talk to a machine. Each word spoken makes a different pattern.
4: Thunderstorm.
5: Thunderstorm.
1: A child can understand those words. Machines are just beginning to. Here again, pattern recognition is the starting point.
6: Intelligent machines now use pattern, new line, recognition, and expert systems to recognize whatever a person dictates in ordinary language, period.
7: Counterclockwise, west.
1: The Palo Alto experiment combines pattern recognition with other facets of artificial intelligence.
8: Mechanically, the system is actually rather simple. It's just the gears and motors. But the tricky thing is the computer control of the robot. There are sensors on the robot. There is the coordination of the motions of the six joints of the arm and the three wheels of the vehicle. And then there is the whole issue of how do you interpret the user's commands to get the robot to move in the correct way.
5: Stop moving?
8: We're very big on speech for a device like this, not just because we're dealing with a disabled user, and speech is the obvious input mode for that, but just because speech is so expressive. In most general terms, you can convey an enormous amount of information with just two or three words.
5: Hand. Close. Pretty good.
8: What remains to be done is to devise a good natural language interface to the robot. The human user has to be able to talk to the robot in normal English. You have to be able to say things like, go into the kitchen, open the door to the refrigerator, and get me the bottle that's on the third shelf from the top.
6: What is the ultimate goal of this project?
8: The robot has to tell the person what it's doing, too. In fact, the robot should be able to respond to questions like, what are you doing? Or why are you going into the kitchen? Or why haven't you done what I told you?
6: Or why did you drop my sandwich?
8: Why did you drop my sandwich? Where is my sandwich? So the computer understands the words right now, but it doesn't understand the sentences, and that's the next step, but it's a big step.
1: So it turns out that getting food from a kitchen requires a lot of knowledge we take for granted. In computer terms, it's knowledge about a particular domain. Teaching a machine everything there is to know about a kitchen, or any other special area of human knowledge, is another part of artificial intelligence, a methodology called expert systems. At Stanford University, Professor Ed Feigenbaum.
7: To discover and work on these basic problems in artificial intelligence, we have developed a particular kind of methodology. That methodology calls for working on difficult applications problems primarily drawn from the sciences, from engineering, and from medicine. We do this because we feel that the best way to find a new idea and to test an old idea is to throw our ideas against a hard wall and see where those ideas break.
1: By visualizing different molecular structures, one expert system enables biologists at the University of California Medical School to actually see molecules that have not yet been created. Simulating biochemistry in the computer, scientists are learning some of the properties of new forms of life. At the University of Pittsburgh Medical School, an expert system is being developed to help doctors diagnose a patient's problems more quickly and with greater scientific accuracy. The system helps the doctor ask the right questions and zero in on the right diagnosis. A study of a similar system found that within at least one medical specialty, the expert system was as accurate as human doctors. Expert systems can help heal the sick. They can also help wage war. Military analysts predict that by the 1990s, artificial intelligence technology will be of greater strategic importance than geography or manpower. Artificial intelligence can also help commercial aviation. Suppose you're flying 40,000 feet over Yosemite National Park. An expert system developed at SRI in California makes it possible for the pilot to see what it would be like to fly through the mountain pass. A variation of this system helps architects and city planners figure out the consequences of putting up new buildings and their impact on the surrounding area. Inside some of those buildings will be the offices of the future. Wang Laboratories president, Fred Wang.
9: Interpret that raw data. Let me show you what we can do today with artificial intelligence technology. Show me an office. I think physically the offices aren't going to change very much, but what we do in an office and how well we communicate to other people can radically change. I think with artificial intelligence, computers will be better able to really handle all the nuances of communications, of being able to make sure that people know where the information is, know where the people that they're connecting to are.
10: Pie chart.
9: I think the big thing to remember, though, is that artificial intelligence is going to play a role in making all of us more productive. It's not going to be replacing people. but it's going to be able to really help us work better at the knowledge bases that we have.
1: Imagine a museum with thousands of paintings and a scholar who wants to see particular works of art that are not on display. Using ordinary English, the scholar describes to the expert system the style and content of the works being studied. Here, with a system called Focus Vision, the scholar locates the specific paintings in minutes instead of taking hours or days. Newspapers expand our base of knowledge every day. An expert system called Dummy has been developed to help lay out each page more quickly and accurately. Heidi Kargman.
10: Rather than telling the program and writing a program and saying specifically, this is what you need to do, what you do in our Dummy program is say, this is what I want you to accomplish. You figure out how to do it. That's how it works. That's what artificial intelligence does, and that's what we can see in this program.
11: We want to get smarter as we gather information. So the problem of learning is really important in AI, because you can't expect that if these machines are going to have a lot of knowledge, that the way they're going to get that knowledge is by spoon feeding. You can't expect that what you're going to do is teach a machine every detail about the entire world by typing it in. It's got to grow in a normal way, the way people do. It's got to gather experiences, come to its own conclusions, organize its memory according to its particular experiences.
1: At Yale University, Roger Shank helped develop an expert system called Chef.
11: And what Chef is a program which attempts to simulate a great Chinese cook.
12: An example of that is Chef. It's been told, find me a dish with beef and broccoli. It doesn't have any dishes with beef and broccoli. So it looks for what else it has. The problem is that when it finds a beef and green beans, for example, green beans and broccoli actually have different properties. And in the end, broccoli has turned out to be much too soggy given the amount of cooking time. The programmer stores that and remembers this particular failure. So the next time it comes into this kind of situation where it has to do that kind of substitution, it won't be so stupid.
13: Bad beef and broccoli. Hmm.
12: So what it's doing is it's learning to reason about its domain based upon its past experiences. In other words, it's getting smarter on the basis of experience, which is very much a very important thing for computer programs to do. I think the world will change a lot as a result of what artificial intelligence can bring to it. Smart computers would certainly make our lives a lot happier. And a computer chef would make me happy. I don't know about anybody else.
14: I write programs, programs make drawings. Drawings made completely by the computer. This isn't the case of computer-aided art making.
1: Harold Cohen has been an artist and computer scientist for over 20 years. I talked with him in his studio in San Diego on the University of California campus, where he has developed his own expert system to create original art.

0: Is the computer being creative?
1: I think creativity is a relative term. Clearly the machine is being creative, the program is being creative to the degree that every time it does a drawing that nobody's ever seen before, right, including me. I don't think it's currently as creative as I am in writing the program. I think for a program to be fully creative, in a more complete sense creative, it has to be able to modify its own performance, and that's a very difficult problem.
0: The computer creates original art based on rules that Harold Cohen programs. Rules that enable the computer to draw a variety of pictures that are different each time they are drawn. The pictures can be abstract art or a composition with figures that represent natural objects and people.
2: Does it surprise you that a set of even 1,000 rules can then create really fine art?
1: Yes, it really does. I sometimes find myself looking at one of the drawings and thinking, come on, who are you kidding? Really, a computer did that?
2: You're in good health, but someday when you're gone, this computer can keep creating original drawings.
1: Yeah, I've always said that I'll be the first artist in history who could have a posthumous exhibition of new work.
0: From works of art to the factories of the future, expert systems are becoming a regular part of decision-making we once thought could only be handled by people. Imagine thousands of computer parts and hundreds of thousands of different ways of putting them together to build just the right computer. At Digital Equipment Corporation, the largest expert system in the world, called XCON, is used to configure almost every computer the company makes. Guided by over 10,000 rules, it plans the assembly process, calling problems to the attention of the technicians. It would take several hundred people to do the job now done by XCON. In Milwaukee, Wisconsin, the Allen Bradley factory, one virtually without employees, uses expert systems to handle the complete manufacturing cycle. The control room processes orders from customers around the world. The factory's basic product is an electrical device which can be assembled in about 650 different forms. The factory automatically follows production of each unit through the entire process. It once would have taken 200 workers to do all this. Now it's done by a handful of managers and technicians and a lot of artificial intelligence. The flying shuttle, a machine invented 250 years ago. This innovation in the weaving of cloth signaled the launching of the first industrial revolution. It was a revolution that vastly enlarged our physical and productive capabilities. It brought with it profound changes in the way we lived and the way we worked. While jobs were lost, many new industries were formed, and the total number of all kinds of workers increased.
3: Put your finger under the letter.
0: Now mankind is on the threshold of the second industrial revolution, a revolution which expands our mental capabilities. The number and quality of job opportunities can continue to increase if, and only if, our educational institutions and training programs can keep pace with the growing demand for technological advances.
4: Okay, you.
5: Yes.
0: Chairman of the Xerox Corporation, David Kearns.
6: Well, so the statistics are almost overwhelming. We have 700,000 dropouts a year, but almost worse than that, there are 700,000 kids who graduate each year that are illiterate. But we think that artificial intelligence can be a major factor in doing research and learning, and then actually be a major tool for people in the learning process.
0: As researchers explore new ways that artificial intelligence can be used, They are also developing ideas about how the human brain works. Marvin Minsky.
5: Well, I have my own theory of how thinking works, and the theory is called the society of mind. And in this theory, the idea is that there are a lot of little parts of your brain. Each of them is a specialist in something. One is good at walking, one is good at being hungry, one is good at recognizing objects. And each of these different machines in your head has a different skill. It doesn't know how the other ones work. So we call this the society of mind. A lot of little specialists, they each know very little about the others, but they learn how to exploit the others. Each one learns a trick to learn how to use another one for its purposes. And all of this is going on at once. There may be hundreds or thousands of these little, I call them agencies. And so in order to study this theory and test it, we needed a machine which could keep track of thousands of little processes. Perhaps it'll take millions. And that led to this connection machine.
0: The machine has 65,000 computers connected to each other in complex and changing patterns, much like neurons in our brain. 500 million computer operations take place in half a second. Harnessing this awesome computational ability, scientists can now

0: begin to solve some of those basic problems they once thought were so easy. Recreating with robots the kinds of movements and visual perception a person can accomplish. At Carnegie Mellon University, Professor Raj Reddy.
1: Here we are embarking on an endeavor which is more complicated than putting the man on the moon and a wide range of other scientific achievements. And there are not enough people working in the field. In 1970, perhaps there may have been a few hundred. In 1985, 86, perhaps there are a few thousand. But in order to really solve all the complicated problems that will arise in this field, we'll probably need a few hundred thousand or even a million scientists and professionals working on a myriad of tasks to achieve the kind of intelligence that we expect out of R2-D2 or a C-3PO type of robot.
2: At some point, when machines achieve the capabilities we have, there's no reason they should stop at that any more than there's any reason that human evolution should stop. If people keep working on intelligent machines, I think the machines will also have been made to evolve far beyond what we can imagine now. And how we'll adapt to that, no one can say.
3: Right now, I have to have a person around
4: forward
3: just to scratch my nose. Backward.
4: Tool for
3: being able to bring the cup to my lips made me realize one of the potentials
4: forward
3: of a machine being able to make me independent of
4: backward
3: other people.
0: To realize Robert Yee's future and our future, what we need is knowledge. And this, silicon, the raw material of the age of intelligent machines. It is an age that offers unprecedented hope and unprecedented power. It will take a large measure of human intelligence to use this new power constructively and creatively.

0: husband can take care of himself.
1: Nice night for it, ain't it, Mr. O'Hara? You didn't answer me, Mr. O'Hara. You ought to speak when you're spoken to.

0: I'd hate to have to report you to the lady's husband. I said it's a nice night for it.
1: Hey, Mike, if you'll pardon me this intrusion, there's a couple of police officers out here.
2: Cops.
1: I don't speak their language, see? And they want me to identify this guy. What's the Spanish for drunken bum?
3: Mrs. Bannister, can you think of any reason why your husband would want to hire a divorce detective other than to watch you?
1: I object!
4: As a matter of fact, you and Michael O'Hara have kissed each other, haven't you? To name one occasion, you were seen in the aquarium of this city kissing each other. Do you deny that?
5: No.
6: No further questions.

0: Here in the Department of Psychology, Uppsala University, Uppsala, Sweden, Dr. Gunnar Johansson and his colleagues have been studying the nature of human perception.
1: This film will show you some experiments on two-dimensional motion perception. Some of them are on an oscilloscope screen, some are generated by on the screen by means of a computer, and others are made by more or less conventional methods.
0: On the oscilloscope screen, dots can be made to move independently of each other. If a common direction of motion is introduced among some dots, they are perceived as forming a group. If the motion stops, the grouping disappears. This dot is moving in an elliptical path. If additional dots moving in horizontal paths but synchronized with the original dot are introduced, the original dot participates in the common motion and is now perceived as being within the group. The elliptical motion is perceptually split into a horizontal motion common to the whole group and a vertical motion performed within the group. The path of the dot is perceived as elliptical only when it is presented alone. The same perceptual analysis can be applied here. The lamp rotates around the center of the wheel, and simultaneously, it moves across the field of view. When the surround is darkened, the lamp is no longer seen as rotating.

This point is part of a more complex event, which is not easily identified. However, if more dots are added, groups are formed. We see translatory motion from right to left and separate pendulum motions within the group.

In this film, we have been illustrating two-dimensional motion perception. What stimuli, do you think, might produce motion in depth?

faster than a streak of lightning, more powerful than the pounding surf, mightier than a roaring hurricane. This amazing stranger from the planet Krypton, the Man of Steel, Superman. Remarkable physical strength, Superman fights a never-ending battle for truth and justice. Disguised as a mild-mannered newspaper reporter,

0: flash. Following closely in the wake of a series of baffling crimes, the body of an elderly man has just been found in the marsh flats outside the city. He has been identified as the watchman at the Metropolis munitions plant.
1: There's a story, or I'm no reporter.
0: He is believed to be the victim of an organized ring of saboteurs. More news later.
2: Huh, sounds like there might be a story at the plant, Lois.
3: Lois? Me name is Lewis, not Lois. Gee whiz, everybody interpolates me name wrong. It's Lewis. L-O-U-I-S. Lois. Louise. Lucy. Now I'm so mixed up, I don't know who I am.

0: watchman. Take your post in the main shop and be on the alert.
1: Yes, sir. Thank you, sir. Oh, pardon me.

0: was a good job you did on the watchman last night. Now, how about that dynamite charge under the shops?
1: It's wired to the switch on the plant floor below. When the new watchman pulls that switch tonight, the whole place will...

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Naturally, for experimental purposes, there is no explosive in the torpedo.

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He was gilded all over with thin leaves of fine gold. For eyes, he had two bright sapphires, and a large red ruby glowed in his sword hilt.

0: Stop this crying. 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

0: The statue of the Happy Prince must surely be the finest in all Christendom. 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
1: A chill northern wind blew across the square. The autumn was about to return. In the countryside, the peasants had finished the harvest, and the change in wind told the swallows that it would soon be time to leave for Egypt.

0: One little swallow was not interested in leaving, but he had fallen in love with a most beautiful reed.
1: See how agile I am! 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Say you love me!
0: The reed would nod and bow and make the most beautiful curtsies, for that was all she could do in the wind.

0: finally, the trees shed their leaves. 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And they all flew away. Several weeks passed, and the little swallow felt quite lonely and began to tire of his lady love.
1: She has no conversation. And she's always flirting with the wind. I love traveling, and my wife, consequently, should love traveling also. Will you come away with me? Will you?
0: The reed shook her head. She was so attached to her home.
1: You have been trifling with me. Well, you shan't see me again. I am off to the pyramids. Goodbye.
0: All day long, the little swallow flew. By nighttime, he arrived at the city.
1: Where shall I stay tonight? I hope the town has made preparations. Oh, such a fine position, with plenty of fresh air, and I have a golden bedroom. What's that?
2: He looks so beautiful in the moonlight. Surely he's the most handsome of all princes.
1: Me? A handsome prince? Why, of course!
2: Good night, my happy prince.
1: Good night. Oh, good night. Princess? What's that? What a curious thing. There is not a cloud in the sky. The stars are quite clear and bright, and yet it is raining. What a dreadful climate. What is the use of a statue if it cannot keep the rain off? I must find myself a good chimney pot.
3: I am the happy prince.
1: The happy prince. Well, if you're so happy, why are you weeping? You have quite drenched me.
3: When I was alive and had a human heart, I did not know what tears were, for I lived in the palace of Sanssouci, where sorrow is not allowed to enter. In the daytime, I played with my companions in the garden, and in the evening, I led the dance in the great hall. Round the garden was a very lofty wall, but I never cared to ask what lay beyond it. Everything about me was so beautiful. My courtiers called me.

0: One of the windows is open, and through it I can see a woman seated at a table. Her face is thin and worn, and she has coarse red hands all pricked by the needle, for she is a seamstress. She is embroidering a satin gown for the loveliest of the Queen's maids of honor to wear at the next court ball. In the corner of the room, her little boy is lying ill. He has a fever and is asking for oranges, but his mother has nothing to give him but river water. Swallow, swallow, little swallow. Will you not bring her the ruby out of my sword hilt? My feet are fastened to this pedestal, and I cannot move.
1: But I have no time. I must leave for Egypt. My friends are flying along the Nile at this very moment.
0: Little swallow, will you not stay with me for one night and be my messenger? The little boy is so thirsty, and his mother so sad.
1: I don't think I like boys. They always throw stones at me. They never hit me, of course. We swallows fly far too well for that. Besides, I come from a family famous for its agility. Oh, it's very cold here, but I will stay for one night and be your messenger.

0: I feel. I must be getting better.
1: It is curious, but I feel quite warm now, although it is so cold.
2: When day broke, the little swallow flew down to the river to bathe. "What a remarkable phenomenon! A swallow in winter," said the professor of ornithology as he was passing over the bridge.
1: "Tonight I go to Egypt! Tonight I go to Egypt!"
2: Wherever he went, the sparrows chirped and said, "What a distinguished stranger." So he enjoyed himself very much.
1: "Have you any commissions in Egypt? I am just starting."
3: "Swallow, little swallow, far across the city, I see a young man in a garret. He's trying to finish a play. The director of the theater, but he is too cold to write anymore. There is no fire in the grate, and the hunger has made him faint."
1: "Well, I will stay one night longer. Shall I take him another ruby?"
3: "Alas, my eyes are all I have left. They are made of very rare sapphires. Pluck one out and take it to him so he can sell it for firewood and finish his play."
1: "But I cannot do that."
3: "Little swallow, do as I ask."

0: How could I have overlooked such a valuable gift? It must be from some great admirer. Now I can finish my play.
1: It's getting cold. It is time to leave.

0: come to bid you goodbye.
1: Little swallow, will you not stay a little longer?
0: But it is winter, and the snow will soon be here. I must leave you, but I will never forget you. And next spring, I will bring you two beautiful jewels in place of those you have given away. The ruby shall be redder than a red rose, and the sapphire shall be as blue as the great sea.
1: In the square below, there stands a little match girl. She has let her matches fall in the gutter, and they are all spoiled. Her family is very poor, and her father will beat her if she doesn't bring home some money. Pluck out my other eye and give it to her, and her father will not beat her.
0: I will stay with you a little longer, but I cannot pluck out your other eye. You will be quite blind then.
1: Little swallow, do as I ask of you.
2: What a beautiful piece of glass. I must show it to my father.
0: You are blind now. So I will stay with you. Always.
1: No, little swallow. You must go away to Egypt.
0: I will stay with you. Always.
3: As the days passed, the little swallow never left the prince's side. He sat on his shoulders and told him many stories of what he had seen in strange lands. He told him of the red ibises that stand on the banks of the Nile and catch goldfish in their beaks. And of the king of the mountains of the moon, who is as black as ebony and worships a large crystal.
1: Dear little swallow, you tell of marvelous things, but more marvelous than anything is the suffering of men and women. There is no mystery so great as misery. Fly over my city, little swallow, and tell me what you see there.

0: And so the little swallow flew back to the happy prince and told him what he had seen.
1: I am covered with fine gold. You must take it off leaf by leaf and give it to my poor. The living always think that gold can make.

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Leaf after leaf of the fine gold he brought to the poor. And the children's faces grew rosier, and they laughed and played games in the street. Then the snow came. After the snow came the frost, and the streets looked as if they were made of silver. They were so bright and glistening. Long icicles like crystal daggers hung from the eaves. And everybody went about in furs,

0: Goodbye, dear prince. 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
1: I am glad that you are going to Egypt at last, little swallow. You've stayed here too long, but you must kiss me on the lips, for I love you.
0: It is not to Egypt I am going.
2: A curious crack sounded inside the statue, as if something had broken. The fact is, the leaden heart had snapped right in two. It certainly was a dreadfully hard frost.
3: Dear me, how shabby the happy prince looks.
4: Shabby, shabby, terrible, dreadful.
3: The ruby has fallen from his sword. His eyes have gone, and he is golden no longer. In fact, he is little better than a beggar.
4: Little better than a beggar.
3: And there is actually a dead bird at his feet. We must issue a proclamation that birds are not allowed to die here.
5: Birds are not allowed to die here.
6: As he is no longer beautiful, he is no longer useful. Our city needs a new statue, and I shall ask for the privilege of designing it.
2: So they pulled down the statue of the happy prince and melted it down in a furnace. The mayor held a meeting of the corporation to decide what was to be done with the metal.
6: I would consider it a privilege to design a new statue.
3: Of course you can. And it shall be a statue of myself.
7: What a strange thing. This broken lead heart will not melt in my furnace. We'll have to throw it away.
2: And so they threw it on a dust heap, where the dead swallow was also lying. Bring me the two most precious things in the city, said God to one of his angels. And the angel brought him the leaden heart and the dead bird. You have rightly chosen, said God, for in my garden of paradise this little bird shall sing forevermore. And in my city of gold, the happy prince shall praise me.

As a solo selection, Rubinoff draws the bow across his Stradivarius to play Green Eyes in his own inimitable style. We present Rubinoff and his violin.

0: And so, we're on the air. Let's see how the broadcast gets from the studio to your home. Of course, you don't hear the real sounds over your home radio. What you hear is a translation of the sounds. Sound travels in waves. The picture of a sound wave, if we could see it, would look very much like this. These sound waves, made by the musical instruments, travel in all directions at once. Some of them are hitting that microphone and being picked up by it. The microphone is simply an electrical ear, the ear of the broadcast listeners. It picks up sound waves and converts them into electrical current. The operation of the microphone is very similar to the telephone in your home. Any sound, such as music or a voice, pushes this metal ribbon back and forth, causing a corresponding back and forth movement in an electrical current. When I say one, the ribbon moves back and forth. Watch again. One. This action of the ribbon sends an electrical current along the wire that leads from the microphone. If I say one, two, three, four, the ribbon dances back and forth a lot of times and sends a lot of different currents down the wire. All the electrical currents from all the microphones are controlled and sent out to the transmitting stations. These currents form what we call the audio wave, a wave you can hear. The audio wave still looks like this after it has been changed into electrical current. We want to make this wave stronger, so we amplify it here in the studio control room and again in the master control room. Each time we amplify it, the wave looks a little bigger, like this. Now this wave must travel over wires to the transmitting station hundreds and sometimes thousands of miles from the studio.
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0: The audio wave coming over wires from the studio is amplified again immediately after it reaches the transmitter. But the trouble with this wave is that it can't carry itself anywhere. So we have to produce another wave that will travel long distances and carry the audio wave with it. The audio wave looks like small water waves. It will only go a short distance, getting weaker and weaker, and finally dying out. In water, little waves can travel a long way if they hitch a ride on a larger wave. So for radio, we make a

0: larger, more powerful wave to carry the little waves. This carrier wave is made by what we call the oscillator. The oscillator acts like an electric pump, producing smooth and steady power that looks like this. When the wave made by the orchestra goes into the transmitter, it is put together with the carrier wave by a process called modulation. The modulator controls the flow of the carrier wave and impresses on this flow the music of the orchestra so that the combination looks like this. The carrier wave supplies the power, and the wave made in the microphone writes its signature on it. The result is the radio wave. Now comes the job of making this radio wave strong enough so that it will get to your radio. In order that you may hear it, we have to amplify the current in these big tubes gradually through several stages. In the first stage, the wave looks a little bigger. Then it gets still bigger, more powerful. And finally, it thunders out of the power strong enough to carry it over a wide radius. This radio wave is then sent to the antenna from which it is released. It leaves the antenna as vibrations and travels in all directions with the speed of light. The wave spreads out for hundreds of miles. And finally, your own aerial picks up a small amount of the original vibrations. 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This is done in a little device called a detector tube. You've seen one in your own radio. This detector cuts off the bottom part of the wave so that if we follow the top line of what's left, we have an audio current wave exactly like the one we made in the studio. Then the other tubes amplify this current, and as it reaches your loudspeaker, it moves the diaphragm back and forth and is translated into a very good likeness of the sounds you would hear in the studio. Listen.
1: You are invited to listen to this program at this same time next week, when we will again present Romanoff and his violin.

Cruz 6.

0: Reckless Rudolph and Sensible Sam represent the dual personalities in all of us. These two... Uh-oh, here comes trouble. Here's Rudy now.
1: Go on, pass him. He's only going 40. Some fun, eh? Here comes a car.
2: Better see what's behind you first. Take it easy. There's a car coming.
1: Take a chance. We can beat him. I almost got him that time.
0: Sensible Sam was right. But what Sam didn't tell the driver was that passing a car going 40 was like passing 18 cars parked bumper to bumper. That's 300 feet or more, and that takes time. So we ought to make sure whether any car is coming, and doubly sure there's plenty of distance between. We drivers insist on having enough power to climb steep hills. We also demand quick starting and fast pickup. When engineers give us this power, speed naturally results. This reserve speed is only a byproduct of the demand for power.
1: Come on, pip it up. Here comes a swell curve.
2: Slower, slower, slower! Boy, you almost went for a spill.
0: Right again, Sam. And this introduces old Man Mountain Momentum, the fellow with a one-way mind. He likes to push along a straight line. On a turn, he not only pushes, but applies side pressure. The faster the turn, the more side pressure. He calls this hold on you centrifugal force, and he's pinned many a good man down with this one. Speedway curves are banked to offset this force. An aviator tilts his plane on turns to counteract it. But this grip of momentum is dangerous. We drivers should always keep our cars under control. Good drivers tell us that in climbing hills, we should always go into second gear when our speed drops to 20 miles an hour. There aren't any laws to make us go down steep hills in second, but experienced drivers say this too is a good rule.
1: Go on, boss. You drove all the way up that hill in second. Slip her into neutral and let her coast down. It'll be fun.
2: Don't, boss, don't. Look behind you. It's that big push again.
0: Man Mountain Momentum may be a friend starting uphill, but he'll push us right off the road if we go down too fast. Easy. Use your engine as a brake.
2: Use your passing lights, too.
1: There's nothing more on the road. Step on it. Here's where I get him.
2: Don't overdrive your headlights. Careful. Slow down. You won't be able to stop soon enough. There might be something up ahead. You can't see as well at night. I'll show you. What did I tell you? Aren't you glad you cut your speed?
0: The margin of safety at night is the distance our lights, good or bad, let us see ahead clearly. Overdriving our headlights means we cannot stop within this space. This includes the distance spent while deciding to stop and while moving the foot to the brake pedal and pressing it down. We must remember that cars driving at speeds that cannot stop in this distance are taking chances.
2: Wake up!
1: Step on it. It's only 50 miles to the next town. Can't keep awake.
3: Listen, boss.
2: I'm sleepy, too. Look, let's not take any more chances of overdriving ourselves. How's about it?
1: Foiled again, but I'll get him yet. I'll get him.
2: Oh, yeah?
0: Mother Nature slows us down every now and then with mist and fog. When a good heavy fog comes on land, at sea or in the air, everything that moves, moves with caution. The ocean liner slows down. Airlines ground their planes. Even trains on tracks sometimes have to reduce their speed. And we drivers must make our way cautiously.
1: Hurry up. You're late for the party.
2: Take it easy. Better to get there late than not at all. Set your lights down and they won't reflect in your face. Don't be afraid to use your horn. Are you sure your tail and stop lights are working? Keep close to the right.
0: Usually in our cars, we're trying to reduce friction all we can. We use ball bearings and roller bearings. We smooth and polish parts. We put oil into our cars, all to overcome friction. In starting a car, stopping it, or turning a corner, we need road friction for our tires. But when ice and snow come, the normal condition of this friction is changed. If we are as careful behind the wheel in slippery weather as we are in feeling our way on foot, we can easily adjust ourselves to this change.
1: Come on, keep going. You can stop in time.
2: Easy on your brakes. Gently. 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That's it. Now start easily. Engage your clutch slowly. Don't spin your wheels. No chance to skid. See?
0: When going along the highways, we drivers should make it our business to watch the road signs, know what they mean, benefit from what they tell us, act on their advice. If we get in the habit of disregarding them, they lose their meaning, and sooner or later, we'll be sorry.

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1: There might be just one, boss. Coming to school late. There. Aren't you glad you were able to stop?
2: When we look down on traffic from a tall building, we wonder how all those cars can keep moving along, crossing intersections, parking and passing each other, without getting hopelessly tangled up. But when we become a part of that traffic, it's often more confusing. We can't see those things up ahead that make us stop and start. We can't see what's going on in other people's minds. Every intersection, every alley, every car should be under suspicion. We can't let the other fellow's mistake get us into trouble.
0: Give that bozo a bit of your mind.
3: Hey, you! Why don't you pay attention where you're going?
4: Get out of that car and I'll...
3: Well, I'll...
4: Well, I'll...
1: Talking to yourself, boss. Funny you don't recognize yourself when you're a pedestrian.
2: Expert drivers tell us we must give ourselves a margin of safety. A reserved space between our car and the one ahead. Most of us drive automatically, but it doesn't pay to let our thoughts go wool gathering.
0: Remember the show last night?

0: license. I'll fix you for this, you meddling fool, spoiling all my fun.
1: One.
2: Always be courteous.
1: Two.
2: Know how to drive.
1: Three.
2: Both hands on wheel.
1: Four.
2: Watch traffic signs.
1: Five.
2: Keep a safety margin.
1: Six.
2: Use hand signals.
1: Seven.
2: Keep right.
1: Eight.
2: Keep sober.
1: Nine.
2: Stop when angry.
1: Ten.
2: Obey all laws.
1: The winner, Central Sam.
3: I'll be seeing you.

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0: witch.
1: Jethro Kane, hast thou consorted with the witch Elizabeth Selwyn?
2: No.
1: Burn the witch! Selwyn, on this third day of March, in the year of our Lord, 1692, we, the people of Whitewood, Massachusetts, condemn thee as a witch. May the flames cleanse thy soul of its evil, of its lust for blood, but may they bring about the death of Abigail Adams.
0: Shall I practice the ritual of black mass? For all eternity shall I sacrifice unto thee. I give thee my soul. Take me into thy service.
3: Olvos, listen to thy servant. Grant her this pact for all eternity, and I with her. And if we fail thee but once, you may do with our souls what you will.
0: Make this city an example of thy vengeance. Curse it! Curse it for all eternity. And let me be the instrument of thy curse. Hear me, O Lucifer. Hear me! Making a curse.
4: Curse?
5: Curse.
6: Burn!
7: Burn!
6: Burn!
7: Burn!
6: Burn!
7: Burn!
6: Burn!
7: Burn!
6: Burn!
1: Burn, witch, burn, witch, burn, burn, burn.
8: So shouted the people of Whitewood when they burned Elizabeth Selwyn in 1692.

0: Though, as I've said, little is known today of the actual practice of witchcraft in 17th century New England. Superstition, fear, and jealousy drove the Puritans to accuse their friends and relatives of consorting with the devil. Parading around huge bonfires, repeating vindictive chants, they consigned the poor creatures to the flames. The tortured souls cried out in agony as the flames mounted higher and higher. Burn, witch, burn, witch, burn, burn, burn.
1: Dig that crazy beat.
2: Shh.
0: That will be all for today. Tomorrow will be my concluding lecture on the history of witchcraft in 17th century New England. I shall bring along some illustrations which I'm sure will interest you all.
3: I'll bring the matches.
0: Maitland! Since you chose to attend these lectures, I had hoped that it was in a spirit of scientific curiosity about the subject. That'll be all.
4: Bill, how could you?
3: He takes it all so darn seriously. He's got you all hypnotized.
0: Oh, Miss Barlow.
5: Yes, Professor.
0: Can I see you for a moment, please?
3: What about our date?
5: I mean...
3: Look, I'll wait for you outside.
5: Yes, Professor.
0: Rather a difficult young man, that. I fear that you are more of an attraction to him than my poor efforts. However, I've been reading through your papers, Miss Barlow. They show a very sound appreciation of the subject.
5: I want to go to New England to do my senior paper.
0: Mm-hmm. They're really quite good, you know.
5: Well, I'm not quite satisfied. I feel I need some first-hand research. I want to get the atmosphere. Find out how widespread witchcraft really was, what the witches were really like.
0: Well, that might take a little time, you know.
5: Well, I have the time. My brother and I were going to spend our vacation with our cousins. What I'd really like to do is to get a room in the smallest, oldest town in New England I can find. Check through all the town hall records, recheck the libraries, talk to the Puritan descendants, make a really thorough investigation.
0: Your brother is a professor of science, Miss Barlow. I hardly think he'd be very interested in the history of witchcraft.
5: Then I'd go alone.
0: You don't think he'd object to that?
5: You leave Richard to me. He's picking me up here for lunch.
3: Hello, Bill. Professor Barlow.
6: Nan here?
3: Yeah, she's in there with him. Well, I don't like her getting mixed up in this witchcraft business.
6: Why not? It's only part of her history course.
5: I want to find out.
3: Professor Barlow. Before you go in there, could I have a word with you?
6: Sure.
3: Well, it's about Nan and me.
6: Oh.
0: If you're really serious about this, I happen to know of a town in New England. As a matter of fact, it's the identical place where the events occurred that I mentioned in today's lecture, Waitwood. It's quite a small place. It's a little bit off the beaten track, so maybe these directions will help you.
5: Thank you.
0: I think you might very well find what you're looking for there. I happen to know the woman who owns the inn at Whitewood. Her name is Newless, Mrs. Newless. So you just tell her I sent you.
5: Raven's Inn, Whitewood.
6: What's Whitewood?
5: Now, Dick, don't be too upset, but I'm going to change my plans for the vacation.
6: Change your plans?
5: Yes. Going to a place called Whitewood for a week or so to do some research.
6: Who are you? And what about Cousin Sue? Why, she's expecting you for a birthday party on the 17th. She'll never forget.
5: I can still easily make it by then. This is important. My term paper's got to be good. It could mean a scholarship.
6: And I've made all the arrangements.
5: Come on, Dick. You'll have a good time without me. My mind's made up. I'm going to Whitewood.
6: But surely any good encyclopedia will give you all the nonsense you want to know about witchcraft.
0: Witchcraft is not nonsense, Barlow.
6: I'm sorry, Driscoll. Witchcraft. Like magic sorcery, to me it's nothing but fairy tale mumbo jumbo. I'm a scientist, Driscoll. I believe what I can see, what I can feel and touch.
0: The basis of fairy tales is reality. The basis of reality is fairy tales.
6: Well,
0: as a scientist, you should be familiar with that quotation.
6: Yeah, well, I don't believe that somebody in Chicago can die of a heart attack because some woman in New Orleans sticks a pin in a wax doll.
0: Maybe you don't. But practitioners of voodoo claim otherwise.
5: Dick, you're just being difficult.
6: No. When I look into a microscope, Driscoll, I see bacteria swimming, fighting, existing. That's real. These witches that were persecuted and burnt in the 17th century were real, too, but they weren't witches. They were pitiful human beings, victims of hysteria.
0: There are many eminent scholars who have documentary proof of the actual practice of witchcraft.
6: Yeah, but how effective was this practice? Did any of these eminent scholars ever meet a real practicing witch? Did you ever meet a witch, Driscoll?
0: Perhaps.
6: Oh, come on, you're an historian. No witch ever survived the burning at the stake for all their pacts with the devil.
0: In 1692, Elizabeth Selwyn went to the stake. She was buried in a churchyard in New England. And yet 3 years later...
6: Yeah?
0: 3 years later, a new wave of blood sacrifices broke out in the village that had condemned her. The daughters of the elders who had condemned her were themselves found murdered with every last drop of blood drained from their bodies. And afterwards, people came forward to testify that they had actually seen Elizabeth Selwyn.
6: Oh, stop. This would be more effective at midnight with howling winds and crashing thunder, and even then it wouldn't frighten anyone.
5: Dick, I'm sorry, Professor Driscoll.
0: That's all right, Miss Barlow. You won't be the first person to have scoffed at the subject.
6: Honey, when you get to, where is it?
5: Whitewood.
6: Ah, yes, Whitewood. Well, send me a picture postcard of a witch. If possible, autographed. Now, let's have some lunch, eh?
5: I'm sorry, I have a date.

0: Ann, darling, I still don't see why you have to go off to this Whitewood place. Now, I thought we were going to have some time together during this vacation.
1: You know I want to be with you. It's just this is important.
0: Look, what the heck can you find that hasn't been found before?
1: I don't know. It's just that maybe, hidden in some attic or buried in some old antique shop, there's something that might give a whole new outlook to the subject.
0: Oh, what new outlook can there be?
1: You're a science student, honey. You know how important research is.
0: But this isn't about anything real. This is just superstitious people burning silly old women.
1: But suppose the women weren't silly. Suppose they really had a pact with the devil. A pact that could have supernatural power.
0: Oh, come on. What kind of power?
1: I don't know.
2: Oh, look, it's no use, Bill. We've both tried our hardest to talk her out of going.
0: Do you really think she will find anything worthwhile?
2: Well, I think we have to respect her desire to find something new, even if we don't agree with the subject.
0: Agree with it? I've never heard so much nonsense as that guy Driscoll talks in all my life.
1: Well, here I am, all packed.
2: Oh, I suppose there's nothing I can say will stop you from going, huh? Yeah, well, I'll put this in the car.
0: I still hoped you'd change your mind, Nan.
1: Don't worry, darling. I'll be back as quick as I can, and I'll write.
0: Well, don't forget me altogether, huh?
1: I won't. Give Sue my love, and don't forget we have a date at our party.
0: Goodbye, darling.

0: Excuse me, can you help me? I seem to be lost.
1: Sure, if I can.
0: I'm looking for the Whampoort Road.
1: Whampoort Road? Hardly anyone uses that anymore.
0: Well, my friend gave me the directions. Take road 28A, turn onto the Whampoort Road, bear left at the fork through to Whitewood.
1: Whitewood?
0: Am I that far away?
1: No, ma'am, not far. Not many God-fearing folks visit Whitewood nowadays. If I were you, I'd...
0: If you'll excuse me, I'm in a hurry. Which way is it?
1: Well, follow this road about 2 miles. You come to a fork. There'll be a sign, Whampoort Road. Turn left, keep straight. There'll be Whitewood.
0: Thank you very much.

0: Good, I was afraid I missed it.
1: Is it Whitewood you seek?
0: Yes.
1: I too. Would I be imposing if...
0: No, of course not. Get in.
1: Thank you.

0: just like a picture out of a history book. I feel as though I were in the 17th century. Why hasn't Whitewood been written about?
1: It's off the beaten path. Few tourists come here. For Whitewood, time stands still.
0: Look at that church. Must have been beautiful. What a shame they let it get so run down. Straight on?
1: Yes, follow the road around.

0: Ah, there it is. What a lovely old building. 17th century, at least. How picturesque can you get? Right by the graveyard.
1: Yes, it has not been used for more than 200 years.
0: Any witches buried there?
1: There are indeed. All in a section of unconsecrated ground.
0: Spooky, isn't it? Well, keep your fingers crossed for me, Mr. Keene. I hope Mrs. Newell's has that room.

0: Oh, I didn't hear you come in. Are you Mrs. Newlis?
1: Mm.
0: Oh, I'm Nan Barlow. I was told I might find a room here.
1: Mm-hmm.
0: I was recommended by a friend of mine, Professor Driscoll. Perhaps you know him.
2: That will be all, Lottie. Sorry to keep you waiting. Unfortunately, Lottie cannot talk. I've often told her not to answer the bell.
0: Oh, poor thing. Then you're Mrs. Newlis.
2: I am. May I help you?
0: Yes, I'd like to have a room here for 2 weeks.
2: The hotel is quite full. Oh, the guests are never about at this time of the day.
0: Well, I'm a student of Professor Driscoll's. He told me if I mentioned his name, I'd have no trouble.
2: Well, there is a room I could let you have. It's just off the lobby.
0: Oh, thank you. Oh, Mrs. Newlis, that plaque. Is it true that Elizabeth Selwyn was really burnt here for being a witch?
2: She was.
0: And do you believe she was a witch?
2: Come along. I'll show you to your room. I hope you will be comfortable. Yes, it is a nice room. The previous occupants have always found it most agreeable. Well, if there's anything you should need, just ring the bell for me at the desk.
0: Thank you.
3: Sit down.

0: been so many months. I've counted the days to this holiday.
1: So have the others. It wasn't easy for some of my guests to get here. Many had to travel vast distances.
0: I was lucky. The last few miles were enchanting. Miss Barlow is very good company.
1: You must be tired, Jethro. Your room is ready.
0: And the festivities.
1: I am prepared.
2: Oh, Mrs. Millis. I thought I'd have a short look around town. I won't be gone long.
1: I think you'll find the church interesting. Unfortunately, it no longer has a congregation.
0: He will be pleased.

0: I'm told this was once a house of worship.
1: It is still a house of worship. I am the reverend of this church. As long as the breath of life is within me, this house shall remain God's house.
0: Must have been a beautiful building.
1: For me, it is still beautiful.
0: I'm sorry. What a shame the people have let it fall into such a state.
1: Strangers rarely come to Whitewood. Who are you?
0: I'm Nan Barlow. I'm staying at the Raven's Inn.
1: Why have you come to Whitewood?
0: Well, because I'm interested in witchcraft.
1: Young woman, leave Whitewood. Leave Whitewood tonight. For 300 years, the devil has hovered over this city, made it his own. The people in it are his. Evil has triumphed over good here. Look at my church. I have no parish. No one worships here. His is the power.
0: What power?
1: Leave Whitewood. Leave Whitewood tonight. I beg of you.
0: What power?
1: Leave before it is too late.

0: Good evening.
1: Good evening.
0: Please excuse the mess. We haven't been open long.
1: You have some very interesting things here.
0: Yes, they belong to my grandmother. When she died, I came back to sort things out.
1: Oh, I'm sorry. Then you don't live here?
0: No, my family lived here for generations, but I've just been back a few weeks. Would you like to have a look around?
1: Thank you. Oh, I didn't mean to frighten you when I came in. It's just that all the people I've met here have acted like I'm a person from another world.
0: They don't see many strangers here.
1: And I had the most, well, unusual experience with the Reverend. He barred my way from the church. And he talked to me about a curse. And he warned me to leave Whitewood. Can you explain that?
0: No, I can't.
1: Does he often act that way?

0: He's my grandfather.
1: Oh, I'm sorry.
0: Oh, it's all right. It's happened before with strangers. Oh, the lack of parishioners and loss of his sight has made him bitter and suspicious.
1: I'm afraid what with him and the town, I was very scared. When I saw your lights, I made a dash for them.
0: I'm glad you did.
1: Do you have any books or pamphlets on witchcraft? You do, don't you? A friend of mine...
0: Well, we have a collection gathering dust, but why on earth would you be interested in... Oh, I'm sorry, it's really none of my business.
1: Oh, no, that's all right. I'm studying it in college, and I've come here to write my term paper.
0: Well, just wait. I'll see what I can find. That's Elizabeth Selwyn. Burned as a witch, March 3rd, 1692.
1: Yes, I know. I saw the plaque in the lobby of the hotel.
0: You were staying at the Ravens Inn?
1: Yes. It was recommended to me by a friend of mine, Professor Driscoll.
0: Alan Driscoll?
1: Yes, do you know him?
0: No, but my grandfather speaks of him. His family come from here.
1: Oh, I didn't know that.
0: Here, I think this will do for a start. What a lovely locket. May I see it?
1: I believe it's quite old.
0: Oh, it is. You're very lucky.
1: I'm even more lucky to have found this. A Treatise on Devil Worship in New England. This must be a very rare book. I'm afraid I couldn't afford to buy it.
0: You can borrow it, if you like.
1: Oh, could I? That would be wonderful. I promise I'll bring it back in a few days.
0: You're very welcome, Miss,
1: Barlow. Nan Barlow.
0: Nan Barlow.
1: Thank you very much. Good night.
0: Good night.

0: Mrs. Nolas? Mrs. Nolas?
1: Yes, Miss Barlow?
0: I've heard some strange noises in my room.
1: Oh, possibly the water in the pipes. This is a very old inn.
0: No, it seemed to be coming from the cellar underneath.
1: I hardly think so, Miss Barlow. The cellars do not extend beneath your room.
0: But then why is there a trap door in the floor?
1: The ground was filled in many years ago to strengthen the foundations of the building.
0: But I'm sure
1: well,
0: I...
1: if you insist, I will come and see. I don't hear anything.
0: Well, just a few minutes ago. Never mind, I'm sorry.
1: You're welcome. But you can see for yourself there is no ring in the trapdoor because there is no reason to lift it. There is nothing underneath but earth.

0: Come in. Oh, hello, Lottie. 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Oh, I don't need any more towels. I haven't used mine. They're quite clean.
1: Lottie, I've told you before not to bother the guests. Miss Barlow, I thought you might care to join the others.
0: I will as soon as I finish my notes. I'll put some clothes on and join them.
1: A treatise on devil worship in New England. Well, do you find this interesting?
0: Why, it's fascinating. The things I've learnt. I bet you don't know the half of it. And you live right here on a spot where the witches were actually burnt. Listen to this. On Candlemas Eve, February 1st, in the year 1692, a coven of witches, a coven that's 13, some men, some women,

0: whose power came from the devil, gathered beneath the Raven's Inn to perform a black mass in the honor of Lucifer. The witch, Elizabeth Selwyn, later to be burnt at the stake, marked a young girl for sacrifice by obtaining an object of value belonging to her with which to call her, and leaving in its place a dead bird and a sprig of woodbine. The witches sacrificed her on the altar and drank her blood at the hour of 13. What's the hour of 13?
1: Well, personally, I have never heard a clock strike more than 12. Now, how about joining the dancing?
0: In a little while, I promise. Oh, by the way, I seem to have misplaced my locket. I remember having it in my room, and now it's disappeared.
1: Oh, I'm sorry. I'll ask Lottie.
0: Well, I'm not saying it was stolen. It's just, I remember having it on the dresser, and now it's gone. I would appreciate it.
1: Of course. I'll look into it immediately. Lottie, I have warned you too often about annoying our guests. If you disobey me again, I shall turn you out. And if I turn you out, there will be no place for you anywhere. You do understand, Lottie, don't you?

0: Ah, Miss Barlow. I'm afraid Lottie is nowhere to be found, but I will inquire about your locket first thing in the morning.
1: Oh, thank you. Where is everybody?
0: Most of the other guests have gone to services.
1: Services on the 1st of February? Candlemas Eve. The night when the witches mock the rituals of the church.
0: Are you all right, Miss Barlow?
1: Yes, quite. Thank you. Good night.
0: Good night, Miss Barlow.

0: I am Elizabeth Selwyn.
1: No, no!
0: Lebanon.
1: No! Let go of me! Let go!

0: Yummy. Delicious.
1: Dick, have you got any idea what's happened to Nan?
0: Well, I'm sure she'll show up. She probably met a good-looking he-witch and is bringing him along to the party, only their broomstick blew a gasket.
1: Well, it's not like Nan to be late for anything. Aren't you a bit worried about her?
0: Oh, she'll be here. I'm sure she'll make it. Oh, she's probably here now.
1: Oh, you answer the door, and I'm going to put a record on for some dancing.
0: All right.
2: Hi, Dick.
3: Bill.
2: Well, what's the matter? You expecting somebody else?
3: Oh, yes, Nan. Look, come in, come in.
2: Well, Nan, didn't she hear you? We made a date to meet here before she left for Whitewood.
3: Well, she probably got held up. Look, look, give me your coat, huh?
2: Nan was never late for anything in her life.
3: Relax. Take it easy. Join the party. She'll be here.
2: Dick. Dick, I haven't had a letter from Nan in over 2 weeks now.
3: She's probably been too busy working on her paper.
2: No, no. There's something wrong. I know it. Look, will you do something for me?
3: Hmm?
2: Ring up Whitewood, will you? Ask him if she's left.
3: You serious?
2: Yes, I am.
3: Okay.
4: On a long distance, I'd like to speak with Miss Nan Barlow at the Raven's Inn, Whitewood. No, I don't know the phone number.
2: What? Didn't she give you the phone number?
4: Oh, I know, but that's my sister. They say there's no such place as the Raven's Inn.
2: But that's crazy. She's staying there.
4: Give me the police.
5: She left in such a hurry, she must have forgotten to return it to you, Miss Russell.
6: She seems such a nice girl, too. Wouldn't have thought she was the sort who'd forget to return a

0: book. We cannot always judge by our first impressions, can we?
1: I'm not usually wrong about the people I lend my books to.
0: Well, perhaps you'll be more careful in future.
1: Thank you for letting me have it.
0: Remember me to your grandfather. Lottie, get out of the way, you clumsy creature.

0: Can I help you?
1: Yes, we're from the sheriff's office. We had a call this evening. A missing persons report from some college kid named Nan Barlow. The party calling said that her last known whereabouts was the Raven's Inn.
0: Nan Barlow, that's strange. Yes, I met her.
1: When did you last see her?
0: About 2 weeks ago. She came to my shop and borrowed this book. It's quite valuable, and so not hearing from her, I decided to come and get it. Mrs. Newless had it.
1: May I?
0: Yes.
1: A treatise on devil worship. I must put this in the report. Peculiar things some of these college kids do nowadays. Well, thanks for your help. Come on, Charlie.

0: Hello? Yeah. It's police. Yeah? Okay, thanks. Thank you.
1: Well?
0: The police sent a car out to the Raven's Inn. And checked out 2 weeks ago.
1: I don't get it.
0: Well, neither do I.
1: Look, these are Nan's books and papers. Go through them. See if you can find anything which might give us a lead. I'm going to pay a visit to a colleague of mine.

0: come in?
1: Well, yes, of course, please do. Can I take your coat?
0: I tried to phone you last night, but I guess you weren't in.
1: No, I wasn't. Do you care to go in the study? Sit yourself down.
0: Thanks.
1: You take a drink?
0: Brian soda.
1: Ice?
0: Please.
1: So what's on your mind?
0: Well, Nan's missing. And she has been since the day after she arrived at Whitewood.
1: Really? Are you quite sure?
0: That's what the police said.
1: What are they doing about it?
0: Carrying out a routine check. I don't suppose they can do much more until they've got something definite to go on.
1: Well, I would have thought there was a very great deal more they could do.
0: What? As far as they're concerned, she disappeared 2 weeks ago and no one in the village seems to know anything about it.
1: What have you come to see me for?
0: I thought you might have some ideas. Why did you send her to Whitewood?
1: Because it was the best place for her research.
0: And you suggested she stay at the Raven's Inn?
1: Sure, it's the only inn there is.
0: With an unlisted phone number?
1: The inn has its own clientele, Barlow. It doesn't need to advertise.
0: How do you know it so well?
1: Because I was born in Whitewood.
0: I see. And you'd have every reason to believe she'd be perfectly safe in going there.
1: I have no reason to suppose that she wouldn't be. Nan struck me as being perfectly

0: capable of taking care of herself.
1: I grant you that, but why hasn't she come back or let us know?
0: Now, Barlow, I can understand your anxiety, but I'm quite sure there's nothing for you to worry about. Nothing at all. She's probably got absorbed in the subject and gone off someplace. I wish that all of my class had her application.
1: Yeah, well, I'm going to find out where this application led her. I'm going to retrace every step Nan took. I'm either going to find Nan or know what happened to her.
0: I can't stop you from going.
1: No.
0: I'm not afraid.
1: Afraid? Why?
0: Well, if anything did happen to your sister and somebody else went along to try and find out about it...
1: Same thing might happen to them?
0: Possible.
1: You seem to think something happened to my sister then.
0: No, I just think you're jumping to conclusions, Barlow.
1: Maybe, but I shall find her.
2: Professor Driscoll?
0: Yes?
2: I don't like to disturb you, but may I see you?
0: Well, of course, please come in. Good luck in Whitewood.
1: Thanks.
2: I'm sorry, but did you say he was going to Whitewood?
0: Yes, he is.
2: Silly to be surprised, but I've just come from Whitewood.
0: Really? Quite a coincidence. My own family happens to come from Whitewood. As a matter of fact, I was born there.
2: Yes, I know.
0: Please sit down.
2: Thank you.
0: Do you care for a drink?
2: No, thank you. I think you know my grandfather, the Reverend Russell.
0: Russell? Why, yes, of course I do. How long have you been living in Whitewood?
2: Since my grandmother died a few weeks ago.
0: Oh, I'm sorry. Well, now, how can I help you?
2: I've come about a pupil of yours, Barlow, Nan Barlow.
0: Yes?
2: She came to Whitewood 2 weeks ago. I met her and liked her, and she told me that she was a student in one of your classes, that you recommended that she stay at the Raven's Inn.
0: That's quite right, I did.
2: Well, that's what I've come to see you about. On the day after she arrived, she disappeared.
0: Oh?
2: Later, the police came asking questions. Her family were worried. I thought you might have their address.
0: And why do you want her family's address?
2: Because I have something of hers I want to return.
0: Well, you just leave it with me and I'll make sure they get it safely.
2: Well, I don't want to trouble you. If you just give me their address.
0: As you wish. Her address is Dorchester Street, 225. She lives with her brother. As a matter of fact, he's a colleague of mine. You just met him. He was leaving when you arrived. Now, if you'll excuse me, I've got a lot of work to do. I'm rather a busy man at the moment.
2: Of course. Thank you for your help.
0: Not at all. I hope it achieves something. Well, you will remember me to your grandfather, won't you?
2: Yes, of course. Goodbye.
0: Goodbye, Miss Russell.
1: Yeah, that's Nan's locket, all right.
3: As far as I know, it's unique. I gave it to her. Where did you get it?
2: The servant at the inn gave it to me. It was strange. I don't think she wanted Mrs. Newless to know I had it.
1: Mrs. Newless?
2: Well, she runs the inn.
1: Well, why did you come here, Miss Russell?
2: I found this.
1: It's Professor Driscoll's notepaper.
2: I found it in the pages of a book I lent your sister on her first evening in Whitewood. When she didn't return it, I went to the hotel.
3: What was the book?
2: An old book. A book about witchcraft.
1: Do you believe in it, Miss Russell?
2: I don't know. Sometimes I almost think I live with it.
3: Live with it?
2: It's an obsession of my grandfather's. Up till now, I didn't take him very seriously. He's an old man. But now I'm beginning to wonder if what he says isn't true.
3: What does he say?
2: That there's something evil about the village. That on certain nights, the inhabitants leave the streets, close their doors, and stay behind them. That on these nights, the dead come to life.
3: That's like Candlemas Eve.
2: What do you know about Candlemas Eve?
3: It's in one of Nan's books.
1: I don't believe it. Things like this don't happen today.
2: In Whitewood, I wonder.
1: I'm going to Whitewood tomorrow after classes. I can give you a lift.
2: Thank you, but I must get back. I can't leave my grandfather alone. He's blind.
1: May I come and see you when I arrive? I'd like to have a talk with him.
2: Please do. It's the house next to the church. Goodbye.
1: Bye.
3: I'll see you to the door.

0: are the Reverend Russell's granddaughter, aren't you?
1: Yes, how did you know?
0: I know a great deal about Whitewood.
1: Have you ever been there?
0: Now and then.
1: Never seen you.
0: To see me is a special privilege, reserved for a chosen few.
1: What does that mean?
0: We'll soon be at Whitewood now.
1: This is as far as I go. You will...

0: is pretty, too.
1: Yes, she is. Very pretty.
0: A living descendant of those who were cursed. It somehow seems to make it better.
1: Another day.
0: And tomorrow.
1: The witches.

0: Which way to Wamport Road?
1: Straight ahead, fork in the road, you see a sign, turn left. You heading for Whitewood?
0: I am. Many people head this way?
1: Not many.
0: Is this the only way in and out of the town?
1: In this direction, yep.
0: You wouldn't remember by any chance a pretty girl in a convertible about a month ago?
1: The Barlow girl. Read about her in the papers. Never seen her again. Told the police.
0: Thanks.

0: could you tell me the way to Whitewood, please?
1: Another one. Straight ahead, fork in the road, you see a sign, Walmport Road, turn left, takes you right in.
0: But thanks.
1: Let me warn you, young fella, they don't like strangers in Whitewood.
0: Okay, fine. Thanks very much.

0: Good evening.
1: Good evening.
0: I'd like a room, please.
1: The inn is closing.
0: I'll only be here a few days.
1: But the inn is closing.
0: When?
1: In 2 days.
0: Well, if you don't mind, I'd like to stay until then.
1: If you insist.
0: And could I have the same room my sister had? Still available, isn't it?
1: Yes, it's available.
0: Mrs. Newlis, you told the police that my sister checked out.
1: You are mistaken, Mr. Barlow. I told them that on the morning of February 2nd, I went to her room and found it empty, her bed not slept in, her luggage and car gone, and her bill unpaid.
0: Well, you can put the charges on mine. When was the last time you saw her?
1: On the evening of February 1st. It was shortly before midnight. She'd been in the lobby here dancing with some of the guests. She seemed to be enjoying herself.
0: Did any particular guest pay a special attention to her?
1: And not that I noticed. Your sister kept very much to herself.
0: You know why she came to Whitewood?
1: It is not my habit to inquire into people's private business.
0: Would the fact that she was investigating witchcraft have antagonized anyone in the village?
1: Hardly. There have been other students here, you know. Besides, your sister was a very agreeable and likable young woman.
0: Well, have you any idea where she might have gone?
1: None.
0: Thank you. Now, may I see the room?
1: As you wish. It is this way.

0: Hello.
1: I'm so glad you've come. I saw your car outside the Ravens Inn earlier. I wondered what had happened to you.
0: I've been talking with Mrs. Newlis, and then I took a walk around the village.
1: Find out anything?
0: Everyone here seems to be afraid of something.
1: And you don't think it's just my imagination?
0: I don't know. Who's to say where imagination ends and truth begins? It's nothing tangible. It's just the way they look at you.
1: I felt it, too.
0: May I see the book that Nan borrowed?
1: Yes. I put a marker between the pages where she must have stopped reading. Just sit down, and I'll tell my grandfather you're here.
0: Thank you.

0: Grandfather, this is Mr. Barlow.
1: How do you do, sir?
2: God be with you.
0: Shall we sit where we'll be more comfortable? Here's your chair, Grandfather. You must be tired.
2: I am very tired. I have little strength left these days for the fight.
0: Won't you sit down? I'll make some coffee.
1: The fight against what, Mr. Russell?
2: Against the evil that besets this village. The people are creatures of the devil. They know no other god.
1: You mean they worship Satan here? Today?
2: Satanism was never stronger than at the present time. For 200 years, the people of Whitewood have carried out rituals that mock the church's teaching.
1: I find it very hard to believe, sir.
2: Do not doubt, my son. It is real enough. For years, I struggled against the witches. Their master took away my sight.
1: Seems incredible.
2: I have tried to convince others. They, too, found it unbelievable. But I know these people have a pact with the devil to worship him and do his works. In return, he gives them eternal life.
1: Eternal life?
2: Aye. And to seal this bargain, they must sacrifice a young girl on two nights of the year.
1: When are these nights, sir?
2: Candlemas Eve and the Witch's Sabbath.
1: Candlemas Eve, that's February the 1st. And when is the Witch's Sabbath?
2: Tonight.
0: Now you know why I came to see you.
1: I had no idea it was so late. May I have a rain check on the coffee? I'd like to have a few words with Miss Newlis again.
0: Of course.
1: Good night, sir.
2: Good night.
0: I'll see you to the door.
2: God be with us.
1: Miss Russell, do you think that Nan's disappearance is connected in some way with these witches ceremonies?
0: Yes.
1: Well, I'd like to come back later, if I may.
0: Please do. And my name is Pat.
1: Well, mine's Richard.
0: I think I feel better now you're here.
1: Well, I'm going to stay until I find out what's happened to Nan.
0: Take care.

0: Now drink your coffee before it gets cold.
1: You must not see that young man again tonight.
0: Why not?
1: The devil comes in many disguises.
0: I'll get you a spoon. Grandfather, there's a bird in the drawer. It's got an arrow through it.
1: Go and look on the front door.
0: There's a sprig of woodbine.
1: Shut the door. Shut the door, quick.
0: Grandfather, what does it mean?
1: Now listen, my darling. This is their sign. The witch's sign.
0: What can we do?
1: We must leave here. Leave here immediately.

0: home. They wrecked the car.
1: Barlow! Phone Barlow!
0: Hello? Hello? Hello, I want the Ravens Inn.
2: Yes, Mrs. Newless. Mr. Barlow.
3: Is that for me?
2: Yes.
3: Hello?
0: Dick. Dick, I'm in terrible danger. We've got to leave Whitewood at once.
3: Danger? But from what?
0: We've got to leave...
3: Pat!
0: Dick, help me!
3: Patricia!

0: it! Patricia! Mr. Russell, are you there?
1: What's happened, Mr. Russell? The witches. The witches have Patricia. Destroy them.
2: Mr. Russell, how?
1: The shadow of the cross. Use the cross. I adjure thee, O creatures of salt, by the

0: We've been waiting for you.
1: Dick, these are the dead who killed Nan.
2: Marlo.
3: Come on, Pat! Quick!
1: Dick, oh,

0: I'm Jersey by the living God!
1: Back from the cross!
0: Come here, Lou! Get the shadow over!
2: It comes nearer.
3: Not fail. We must finish the sacrifice.
4: Take that!
3: Wait! Wait for the hour of 30.

0: right?
1: I think so.
0: Got to settle with Mrs. Lewis.

It is early spring. Flowers will soon be in bloom. Already, pussy willows are showing their fuzzy coats. About the time winter snows are melting, robins begin flying back north from their winter homes. Father robin always comes first. You may see him with his bright red breast sitting on a fence post. Or, in the early morning, you may hear him singing high up in a tree. Father robin finds a good place for a home, with plenty of water and plenty of food. Mother robin arrives a little later, and soon the fields and forests are filled with the songs of these best-known North American birds. When the warm days of spring come on, the robins begin building their nests. To start with, Father robin hunts for grass, strong, dry grass, and carries it to a good, safe place in a tree. As he builds the nest, he shapes it with his body, with his wings and his tail. Mother robin does her share of the work. Both robins make trip after trip, gathering the grass. They carry it in their beaks. See how mother robin drops the grass into the nest and works it into shape. Sometimes robins plaster the inside of the nest with mud. They press the mud into the grass, and this makes a strong, well-built nest shaped like a bowl. 1 week later, mother is sitting on the nest while father is singing nearby. Look, there are four eggs in the nest, four pale blue robin eggs. Whenever mother robin leaves the nest, father robin sits on the eggs, keeping them warm, for eggs must be kept warm if they're to hatch. For 2 weeks, day and night, mother and father take turns keeping the eggs warm all the time. One baby robin has just hatched, and another egg is hatching. See the hole the baby inside has picked in one shell? Now there are two baby robins. Their eyes are still closed, but their mouths are wide open. Soon there will be four babies. Mother robin spends much of her time keeping the nest clean. But look, there are only three babies. Did one fall out, or did a cat take it? Father and mother robin busily care for the three that are left. Baby robins need a lot of food. Earthworms are good food for them. What a big, wide mouth. Now the robin babies are a little older. Mother robin divides a worm between two of them, but the third will have to wait. And here comes father robin. And now the third baby at last gets his share. Father robin nestles carefully over the young birds to keep them warm. It has been 2 weeks now since the babies were hatched. How their feathers have grown. They need more and more food. Father and mother robin work all day long. Into the wide mouths goes the food that helps the young robins to grow big and strong.

It is a few days later. The babies are still growing. Their feathers are growing too. As Mother Robin is watching nearby, she sees something. It's a big cat prowling among the trees. The babies don't know they're in danger. But the cat goes to the very tree where the young robins are. Ah, Father Robin is excited. Up climbs the cat, coming closer and closer. For a moment longer, Father Robin watches, and then suddenly he flies straight at the cat. And now he dives at him. The cat has had enough for this time. The young robins have grown so much that the nest is crowded. One big baby finds more room by climbing on top of Brother Robin. And that's not very comfortable for the one below. Today, two of the robins have left the nest and are exploring the branches about them. Brother Robin is left all alone. He's not sure that his wings will carry him. Gradually, he picks up courage, although he may sit for hours on the branch beside the nest. He may even sleep here for the night. This one has found a place among the leaves. When young robins are about, cats should be kept indoors. And here's another of the babies. After a while, young robins will have red breasts like their parents. This one doesn't know how to get its own food yet, but his parents are not far away. And Mother Robin keeps bringing him worms. Before long, the young robins are old enough to find food for themselves. Earthworms are their favorite food, and they never seem to get enough of them.

When days are warm, robins like to bathe. 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This young robin is preening his feathers. Preening helps to give the robin a fine, clean coat. Isn't this a nice place to rest? And there's plenty of food nearby. Robins eat many kinds of berries and fruit. Besides berries and fruit, and worms, their favorite food, robins may eat grasshoppers, caterpillars, beetles, and other insects. The worms, insects, and berries that a young robin eats in just one day may weigh more than the baby robin itself. How the robins have grown. This one looks almost as large as its mother. See how fluffy his feathers are, and what a strong bill he has. Now the young robins are old enough to take care of themselves. They have learned how to fly and how to find food. Look at this. Mother and Father Robin are building a second nest. Robins sometimes raise two or three broods in a year, and they build a new nest for each brood. When the second brood is hatched, Mother and Father Robin must begin all over again to care for the nest and bring food to their young ones. By the time the first frost has come in autumn, the robins have begun to flock together. Soon,

they are ready to fly away to a warmer climate where they will live through the winter. But though they go south now, they will return next spring to start new homes once again.

faster than a speeding bullet, more powerful than a locomotive, able to soar higher than any plane, this amazing stranger from the planet Krypton, the Man of Steel, Superman! Possessing remarkable physical strength, Superman fights a never-ending battle for truth and justice, disguised as a mild-mannered newspaper reporter, Clark Kent.

0: scares monkeys.
1: Ace newspaper woman reviews circus. 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
0: Yeah, too bad, Lois. 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
2: Hurry, hurry, hurry! This brand up with
0: the... That's your cue, Lois.
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The locomotive turntable, roundhouse in the background. 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Another perfect scale copy. In the roundhouse, Eastern Line trains are completely serviced. Inspected, tightened, cooled, watered, sandboxes refilled. This engine has just been serviced. Another station on the line, Silver Creek, passenger train arriving. Over 50 members operate this model railroad, a hobby commanding nearly all their spare time. Here comes the New York Central Fast Freight, an exact scale copy of those running between New York and Buffalo. On the lower level, a local freight. Comparative speeds of these trains are to exact scale, too. The passenger train's ready to pull out. Right on schedule to the second. What a way to run a railroad. Using a miniature yard switching engine, a complete freight train will now be assembled. Mr. Russell Lockwood operating. Just as in a real freight yard, the old switch engine does the assembling, picking up loaded cars all over the freight yard, backing off past the switches to change track, then reversing. A slow process aimed at moving all the freight into one line on the makeup track. Past the switching point, the section will now reverse down into the makeup track. The switcher uncouples and goes for more freight cars. While the freight is assembled further, a word about who belongs to model clubs. Members include executives and clerks, salesmen and school teachers, garage mechanics and bank presidents. The switcher has already picked up another section. This too must back past the switching point and then reverse into the makeup track. Making up freight is a back and forth operation. Now watch some tricky switching. Let her roll.

There, that does it. Oh, not quite. Seems to be something missing. What could it be? Mr. Lockwood seems to know. Our switcher certainly is after something. It must be down there by those ice houses. The yard engine sure is coming a long distance this time. Now we'll find out what he's after. Of course, the caboose. No freight's complete without a caboose. A locomotive, completely serviced, waits patiently while the caboose is coupled to the freight.

And now, the final step. The road engine leaves the roundhouse and starts moving up to head the freight train. The yard engine's work is done. Here comes our road engine. Now to back the engine to the load.

This freight is ready to roll. There she goes, the freight you saw assembled in the yard. So long, Caboose. Fine exhibition, Mr. Lockwood. You're a model railroader. Here's something really unusual. A model circus train, made by a former circus man. The circus train is authentic in every detail. Look at the animal cages. The show is on the road. If you've been wanting to run away with the circus, hurry. Here is a safe railroad crossing. See the warning signal flashing? All tracks clear for the mail train, New Haven Streamliner. This trestle up in the mountain division is so well built, it will support a full-grown adult. A 350 engine, drawing power from overhead wires. Fun and perfection are the twin objectives of the men who build their own rolling stock on this model railroader's dream come true. A steam locomotive on the mountain line. Not all model railroads equal this one, but this club's devotion to hobby is equaled wherever men run model trains. All over the world, in shops, in store windows, or in the cellar of the house, running them or just watching, the little trains that run on time hold never-ending fascination for millions of model railroaders.

0: younger.
1: Right.
0: You won't need those down here. Hesitate.

0: Satanya. Suicide. It says here, third attempt. Determined, weren't you? Love? Love is such a stupid emotion. I hate to see such a pretty girl go down there. At least not yet. I'd like to help you. I have an idea. You could be my messenger.
1: Messenger?
0: Yes. We have rules here, too. You see, suicide is a special case. And I'm sure that you'll be looked upon more favorably if you take this job.
1: Do I have a choice?
0: Of course, the choice is entirely yours. You'd have to go back. Up there.
1: No, I won't go back.
0: Do you realize what is down there? Go look. See for yourself.
1: No.
0: I thought you'd change your mind. Now, all you have to do is deliver something for me. If you succeed, we'll take your case before a special tribunal. You see, your crime is different. You only sin against yourself.
1: And what am I doing here? I've hurt no one.
0: That will be entirely up to the tribunal. Actually, what you'll be doing is delivering to your society up there a passport, a ticket. One way, of course, for them to join our society down here. We try very hard to make it easy for them to join us. It's like a big country club. Sometimes our gifts are unusual. As you can see, this is a camera.
1: Looks like an ordinary camera.
0: That's where you're wrong, my dear. You will find that nothing is ordinary from down here. You'll deliver this to Mr. Donald Powell.
1: What has he done to make him a candidate for this place?
0: It isn't what he has done, my dear. It's what he's about to do.
1: How do I find this Mr. Powell?
0: Well, there's the address. We'll furnish the transportation. You deliver the gift.

0: That's it. Good girl.
1: This is the 28th photo you took.
2: Oh? I didn't count. Besides, you're being paid by the hour.
1: This isn't included in the fee.
2: Don't be coy with me.
1: You have a wife.
2: Not since last week. Besides, why should a guy get cooped up just because he paid $2 for a marriage license?
3: Did it hurt? I should have warned you about lover boy.
1: I'm being paid to work.
2: I'm not going to work anymore today.
3: It's up to you, Don, to work or not. But I'm getting paid. Aren't I, Charlie?
4: Sure. Now get out of here.
1: Coming?
0: Come on, get out.
3: Okay, okay. What's the rush?
4: Don, you need a rest. You're overworked.
2: I feel fine, Charlie.
4: Why don't you go away for a few days? But don't take a girl with you.
0: Everybody running my life?
4: Well, you need somebody to run your life.
0: Charlie, you make enough money off of me. What do you want me to do?
4: Go up to Maine, to New England. But only with your camera. Take photographs. Rest. Change the surroundings. Find yourself again.
2: I'm not lost, Charlie.
4: If you don't take a rest, I'm afraid you're going to be in trouble.
2: With whom? Women? They're fine trouble.
4: With yourself. You're working yourself up into a full-size nervous breakdown.
2: Oh, rot.
4: Oh, get away and come back rested, serene, clear-eyed.

0: me take your photograph, will you?
1: Stand right next to the horse. Here, like this. That's right.

0: I'd like to talk to you.
1: Why don't you let me take your picture?
2: Look, I'm a professional photographer. You've got features I've never seen on another woman. I haven't offended you, have I? All I want is a photograph.
0: Don't be afraid of me.

0: I'll be right out.
1: Why didn't you call me when you got back?
0: Coming.

0: Nice work. This is art, not photography.
1: All I do is press the button.
0: You're using the camera like an artist a brush. Look at this old man and the horse. Two old pals having worked together all their lives, old together.
1: Yeah.
0: What's the matter with you, Don? You never used to drink before 6.
1: Don't tell me what I should do and what I shouldn't do.

0: I thought you'd come back rested, less nervous. What's bothering you, Don?
1: You and everybody else.
0: Hmm?
1: Look, Charlie, if you're going to take my worries, you only take 10%, huh? I'll be a good boy and go off and leave me. I'm tired.
0: At 3 p.m?
1: Yeah, do I have to stick to convention about being tired?
0: Oh, I don't want to bother you, Don. I only came by to tell you that World Magazine wants to do a spread about you, 16 pages. The work of the most famous photographer of our time, Don Powell.
1: What are you doing, Charlie?
0: In your absence, I even picked out the pictures. I got the Wagner galleries for the exhibition.
1: What's the matter, Charlie? Don't you make enough money off of me?
0: But, Don...
1: You tell me to rest, then let me rest.
0: But, Don...
1: Look, I don't want all this publicity. I don't want to be plastered on gallery walls. I don't want to be published in millions of magazines.
0: You're still sick.
1: Okay, I'm sick. Now go!
0: I hope you feel better tomorrow. If you do, come around to the Wagner galleries. Gerard of the World wants to meet you. He's going to pick out the pictures for the magazine.

0: Oh, Don. Mr. Gerard of World Magazine, Don Powell.
1: How do you do?
2: Mr. Powell, congratulations. Your work is fabulous.
1: Well, you take a few hundred thousand photographs, a few are bound to turn out.
2: I could take a million, and I'd never have your quality. The lights fusing on the shadows. The symbolism. We've chosen 24 for the world. We'll also give you a color spread. Though your fort is black and white. This is my favorite. Beautiful composition. You can almost touch the snow. And still it has something unreal about it.
3: How did that picture get here?
0: Oh, it's not so bad, Don.
4: How did it get here?
2: The best of the collection, I'd say. It shows the eyes of a master who can pick the right object at the exact right light.
3: I shouldn't be here.
0: Please, Don.
2: He's never satisfied with his work, is he?
4: Did you hang that picture here, Charlie?
3: I found it in the dark room. I thought you forgot to give it to me.
2: It'll make the cover of the magazine.
4: No.
2: What's the matter, Mr. Powell?
1: I don't like this print.
2: Looks perfect.
1: No, I'll see that you get another one. This is just a proof.
2: Oh, no. You leave that with me.
1: No.

0: Who is it?
1: It's me.
0: What do you want?
1: A drink.
2: I didn't call you.
1: I know. I thought you might be lonely. Or you must have a girl up here. Anyhow, I wanted to be sure which is which and what's what. Aren't you glad I came? I was at the exhibition. It was terrific. But you know what I like best? The pictures you took of me. But you didn't exhibit the right ones. Where are they?
3: No!
1: Why not? You took pictures of me, much better ones than you showed at the gallery. I have a good figure. You said so yourself. Where are they?
2: I don't know. Dixie, please.
1: Why? Why are you suddenly so shy? Those are my pictures, too. Now give them to me.
3: No!
1: Sometimes you frighten me. There's something in you that really scares me.
2: I didn't mean to.
1: I better go.
2: Dixie, please stay. Please don't leave me alone.

0: certainly have changed.
1: How? In what way?
0: I don't know. But it isn't you anymore.
1: Then who is it?
0: Since you came back from your vacation. Something must have happened to you, Don. What is it?
1: No, nothing.
0: Have you met another girl?
1: Why? Why do you say that?
0: I never saw you so...
1: How? Say it, how?
0: You look... frightened.
2: What's frightening you, Don?
1: Nothing. What a silly question.
2: Touch me.
1: Why? Why not?

0: Charlie?
1: Yeah. Okay, so I walked out on the exhibition and Gerard's unhappy. I couldn't care less. No, he's not getting a photo.
0: That's what I want to talk to you about. Charlie, where can I meet you?
1: Anywhere you say, anywhere but here. No, I'm alone. Charlie, shut up and listen to me.
0: Charlie, I'll meet you at the 59 bar. Okay, and I want you there, Charlie. You got it? The 59 bar.

0: I made it as fast as I could.
1: Look, Charlie, I want to ask you something.
0: Yes? The same.
2: Thank you, sir.
0: What is it?
1: Charlie, do you think I'm insane?
0: No, of course not.
1: How long have you known me?
0: 15 years.
1: Have I changed lately?
0: Oh, you're more nervous, but everybody has their bad
1: time. Give me a direct answer, yes or no.
0: Well, since you asked me, yes, you have changed.
1: That's what Dixie said. She left me just now.
0: Yes, she phoned me.
1: She did, huh? Charlie, it's incredible. It can't be.
0: What?
1: Can a photograph be alive?
0: What do you mean, alive?
1: Look, I took a picture of that old farmhouse. Huh? There's nobody in the picture. You saw it. Was there anybody in it?
0: No, there wasn't. It was just a photo of the old farmhouse with a cat leading down.
1: Well, look, somebody has come out of that house, and they're coming toward me closer and closer. What am I going to do?
0: Well, I think you better talk to somebody who can give you an answer. I'm not the right guy, Don.
1: I won't do that. I know when I'm seeing things.
0: Look, this whole thing is nothing but an hallucination.
1: No.
0: Look, I'll go with you to the studio and prove to you that you're only seeing things. Why not? This would prove to you that you're only imagining the thing.
1: No.
0: Look, if I can't see her, you'll believe me. I know you will.
1: No.
0: Don, be reasonable. No. Let me come with you.
1: No.
0: Sorry, I'm going with you.
1: No, you're not.
0: Don.

0: the beautiful devil's messenger. Tell me exactly what happened.
1: Mr. Powell's imagination got the better of him. I believe you'd call it a heart attack. He'll be here shortly. It's a terrible thing, the way you go around ruining people's lives.
0: Oh, but my dear, I thought you knew. People ruin their own lives. All we do is help them a bit.
1: I've delivered your gift of murder. Now, when do I stand before this tribunal?
0: Well, you have another gift to deliver. Remember, I said we had rules?
1: You mean I have to go back again up there? Oh, no. I took my life because I couldn't stand it up there anymore. Besides, my sin is no greater than theirs. Why should I be singled out like this? Yes, I accepted your offer. I was afraid of what might be down there. But now I prefer that to helping you with your dirty work.
0: Well, I was only trying to do you a favor, my dear. Tanya, deliver this pick to a miner in Torsholm, Sweden. What he finds with this pick will lead to all sorts of complications, and we'll have a new recruit.

0: Hey, Knut. Look.
1: Ice.
2: Looks like we hit the glacier.
1: That's the end of the shaft. We can't blast it out. It might reach miles into the mountain.
3: Shall we abandon the tunnel?
1: I don't see what else we can do. I'd better phone the office.
0: Hey, Knut.
1: What is it?
0: There.
1: There's something there.
2: Let's blast it out.
1: No, I'd better phone the scientists. Let them have a look at it.
2: You know what it looks like?
4: Don't say it. I think I'm seeing the same thing.

0: tell the man to go slow.
1: But the ice must be broken.
2: Already writing the report?
3: Yes, we'll need it for the Anthropological Congress in September. Just in case we lose the object.
2: But how can we lose it?

0: All right. Carry on.
1: Human being 50,000 years old.
2: I want to get the block of ice transported to the museum intact.

0: from Suffolk, from the transport.
1: We'll know in a minute.
2: Can you see anything?
3: Yes. Let me have a look. Remarkable.
1: This I have to see.
4: It's a gun in ice.
1: To think that she died thousands of years ago.
4: She looks alive.
0: How beautiful she is.
5: How do we get her out? Melt the ice?
4: I would suggest chiseling her out, and the cold would preserve her.
0: No. Ben, what is it?
2: You must not take a risk and harm her.
0: Of course not.
2: I'll be taking care of her and see that the temperature is kept at 20 below. I'll be in charge.
1: Why you?
4: I'm the anthropologist here. And you know that my research pertains to any kind of petrified historic man.
5: As the anthropologist at this museum, she belongs to my department.
4: I don't want to be cheated out of an important research like this.
0: Cheated?
6: Gentlemen, please, let me decide who will be in charge.
2: My training, my experience, it's my duty to science.
6: No, Sven, Dr. Olsen is right. She belongs to the science of anthropology. He is an expert on the subject.
1: I think we should have a surgeon brought in to dissect her.
0: Dissect her?
6: I don't understand your attitude. How do you plan to go about getting her out, Dr. Olsen?
4: I think I'll increase the temperature in this room. The ice will slowly melt and become transparent. And then we can study her better.
2: But everybody will see her in her nakedness.
6: Why not? Why shouldn't we see her in her nakedness?

0: When were you born? How many millenniums before my time? What was your name? Your name? Was it Cordelia? Angelica? Are you an angel to return to this earth? Two people are destined for each other. You and I. You had to return to come to me, Angelica. I knew when I first saw you that we were chosen for each other. Only time stood between us. What is time but a conception of man? I have to get you out of your prison to hold you in my arms. I love you, Angelica.
1: Seastrom! What are you doing here?
2: The same as you.
1: Didn't Dr. Holm make it clear to you that this is my research, not yours? I know that you want to cheat me out of the fruits of my lifelong work. You have no right.
2: I have the same right to be here as you, Olson.
1: I understand your feeling. Your scientific curiosity. All right. I'll forget that we met.

0: Here. If you promise not to come here again.
1: She is mine.
0: Of course. Of course.
2: Now let's go out together. Eh? Leave the lady.

0: I know she's alive.
1: Yeah. She looks alive. Shall we go?
0: Oh, I know what you have in mind. You want to get me out of here. You want to make it impossible for me to see her.
1: That's not true.
2: Then prove it. Turn this research, as you call it, over to me. She's more to me than she is to you. She's not an object of vivisection.
1: That's enough. Now let's get out of here.

0: Dr. Olson did not show up this morning. I phoned his home, but he didn't sleep there last night.
1: Well, what about the girl in the ice?
0: Well, that's why I called you. We must keep the find a secret until the day when we have gathered enough scientific information about this body. Otherwise, I'm afraid we'll be overrun with reporters and zealous anthropologists.
1: I agree with you, Dr. Hove. I agree with you wholeheartedly.
0: Dr. Seastrom, I want you to find out how we can free her from her icy surroundings without damage to her body.
1: Yes, sir. Then I will be in charge.
0: Yes.
1: But under one condition.
0: Yes.
1: Since I will be responsible, I also need the authority that goes with a job like this.
0: Oh, I understand.
1: I want everybody checking with me first. No one is allowed entrance to the room without first having it cleared through me.
0: That sounds reasonable.
1: No one. Not even you.
0: Why are you restricting me, too?
1: Only for a short time. It would give me peace of mind.
0: All right.

0: And that was the last time you saw Dr. Olson?
1: Yes, I'm sure of it.
0: You said you couldn't detect anything extraordinary in his behavior, no sign that he was upset.
1: No, I didn't. Did you, Dr. Lund?
2: Well, we were all somewhat excited, I would say, and we still are.
1: This has nothing to do with Olson's disappearance, I assure you.
0: Please, let me be the judge of that.
1: We brought in an anthropolithic object. I put Olson in charge of it. That excited him, I assume.
0: Now, where is that object?
1: In the ice house.
0: Well, then Dr. Olson might be there.
1: No, Dr. Seastrom, who's working there, did not see him.
0: Dr. Seastrom? Who is he?
1: I put him in charge of the anthropolithic object after Olson's disappearance.
0: Now we're getting closer.
3: It is pretty, isn't it? I want you to wear it. Here are the shoes. I know they'll fit you.
4: Only a few feet of ice are separating us, Angelica. A few inches of frozen water. But you can see me. Can you hear me talk? Knew you were alive. I knew it. You want me to hold you in my arms?

I'm going to get you out. Now, soon you will be free. How many thousands of years were you waiting for this day, Angelica? And yet you would have waited another 10,000 years for me, wouldn't you? I might have lived in your time, might have died young, before our love was fulfilled. If I had only the memory of this time, I would have known that I vowed to meet you again on this earth. When I first saw you, I recognized you instantly. Your name came back to me. I remembered your tender embraces, your soft lips. And now you've come back

0: avoid you.
1: Did you really look at me?
0: You thought.
1: I never should have tried to reach you.
0: I destroyed you. I should have tried to reach you. You thought. I destroyed you.
1: Did you really look at me?
0: You thought.
1: I never should have tried to reach you.
2: Believe the things I've seen. Taking my life was nothing compared to the things your little gifts led to.
3: Now, my dear, let's change the subject. While you were away, I was thinking. I think I came up with a diabolical idea.
2: Is there any other kind of idea in a place like this?
3: That's a fun. Well, I'm not much for fun, but that's a good one. You know, my plan may be sort of a pun, too. Yeah, you suffered all your life for love. You snuffed it out for love. You were hurt and angry.
2: Why do you go through it again? I know what I did and I know why.
3: Well, how would you like to get even? How would you like to wrap up all your frustrations in one little bundle? I thought that would tickle your curious bone.

0: Some people say they can see things in a crystal ball. Others that they can foretell the future. Others say they can reconstruct the past. But they can only see what we down here let them see. Because the crystal ball is the toy of the devil. Sakanya, you deliver this crystal ball to a Madame Germain in the Limehouse district of London.
1: I realize there's no sense in protesting. But so far, I don't see your diabolical plan.
0: Well, my plan is to reward you for your efforts.
1: Reward? What do you mean?
0: Well, let me explain. You love this John Radian very much.
1: John? Why do you bring him into this?
0: Isn't that exactly what you want to do? Bring him into this?
1: Yes.
0: Then you could accomplish something.
1: At times I wanted to kill him. But you know, you're right. I would accomplish something. I could get even with him. I could get even for all the suffering, for all the humiliation. I could teach him a lesson. I could teach him one final lesson.
0: I thought you'd like my little plan. Now you just deliver this, and I can assure you that your John Radian will join us very soon.

0: I'm sorry. I didn't mean to.
1: And what happens next?
0: Nothing. It just stops. I've never found out what's in that room. It keeps pulling me, but I've never been able to make myself go inside.
1: How often have you had this dream?
0: Oh, 6, maybe 7 times.
1: This is quite common, John. You have a fear of the future.
0: Does everybody?
1: At the same time, you want to know what you're going to do. So you have this dream in order to give yourself an opportunity to find out. You get closer and closer until you're too close, and at the last minute you're afraid to face it.
0: Tell me, is that why I scream?
1: Just a device to bring you back to wakeful and safe reality.
0: It would be awful to learn one's future. I'm certain I don't want to know any of it.
1: A part of you does, or you wouldn't have the dream. You want it, yet you fear it. That fear is centered on a non-existent building in an imaginary street.
0: But that's just the point. It isn't imaginary. I played there many times when I was a boy.
1: Could you find it if you looked?
2: Without a bit of trouble.
1: Then do the thing that you're incapable of doing in your dream. Look at it for what it is. A harmless old building that probably frightened you as a child. Once you see that, I'm sure you'll be relieved of the anxieties that are plaguing you.

Hi.

0: Come in, John Ravian. I expected you sooner.
1: How did you know my name?
0: The crystal, of course. Shall we begin?
1: Begin?
0: Your future. Isn't that why you came?
1: Yes.
0: That's always the way with you impatient ones.
1: I'm not impatient. It's just that I...
0: I know. Why do people want to know about their future? To hear about pleasant surprises? Will they also accept the clouds of misfortune? The fears of disaster?
1: Just tell me what you see. You'll get paid for it.
0: Relax and come along with me. That's it. Much clearer. Much clearer there. Yes. Yes, I see you. But you're still far away. You will be offered a trip.
1: A trip?
0: To Egypt.
1: I assure you, I'm not going anywhere. I have neither the money nor the inclination.
0: There you are. Looking. Looking desperately for somebody. You can't find him. It frightens you. It terrifies you.
1: Looking for whom?
0: I don't know. He isn't there. But somebody else. You're talking to him. He has a scar. A deep scar. And he will prompt you to fulfill your destiny.
2: I don't understand a word of what you're saying.
0: It is as I expected.
2: Fine, and tell me, what do I expect?
0: Your future. But you have no future.
2: Well, what did you see?
0: A clock. Striking midnight. I saw you very clearly. I saw you very dead.
2: You lie.
0: Yes. I lie. Often. But the crystal never lies. Tonight at midnight, you will be dead.
2: What is this? Are you threatening me?
0: I have no grudge against you. I don't even know you.
2: That's too bad. You know, I thought I might find out who or what it is I'm dealing with.
0: Why do you want to know?
2: Somewhere, somebody is waiting to kill me. Maybe the man with the scar.
0: No. But somehow his presence is necessary to the chain of events.
3: Then who is it?
0: What would you do if you knew?
2: Ah, there are many ways of dealing with a murderer. I could find his motives and reason with him.
0: That would not change fate.
3: Who is it?
0: I am the one who will take your life.
2: What do I owe you?
0: Nothing.
2: Just how do you intend to kill me?
0: I have no idea.
2: But is there a reason?
0: I don't even know you.
2: Well, this is a big town. Try to find me before midnight. Is there a telephone around?
4: You just passed one.
2: Oh, there's a girl in there. She's on a marathon talk. How long can a woman gab without saying anything?
4: That's why I never married. Buy a ticket. Might be your night.
2: Have a look.
4: Might be a winner.
1: A plane ticket to Egypt.
4: Aren't you lucky? For days, I thought I was only selling duds.
3: Yes, that away.
1: That's what she said, Egypt.
4: Said? Who?

0: Dr. Hulmes, please. Look, I'm talking from a public telephone. Try to find him for me, will you, please? I want him now. He's my doctor now, do you understand? Get him! Look, I'll leave my number. It's Hendon 3535. Call me. I'll be waiting. Hendon 3535. Have you got that? Officer. Officer. I suppose this will sound a little foolish to you, but would you please arrest me?
1: You've had a few, huh?
0: No. Look, just overnight. Take me in for overnight, that's all I ask, please.
1: Now, you go home and sleep it off.
0: No! She is going to kill me, she told me so!
1: Well, I think that's very sporting of her to give you a fair warning.
0: Oh, officer, this is no time for jokes. Don't you realize I may be dead before morning?
1: Listen, mister, we're all liable to be dead before the night's out. Now, just get moving.
0: Look, I know this sounds ridiculous to you, but I had this dream, see? And my doctor, he said, face it. He said, nothing is as bad as it seems if we face it.

0: You really had the advantage, didn't you? The moment I'm out of your sight, I'm a sitting duck.
1: I hoped that you wouldn't come back.
2: But you see, neither of us can escape it.
0: Well, if I spend every moment with you, there's nothing you can do that I won't know about.
1: If you don't sit down, you'll wear out the carpet. That wouldn't take very much.
0: I walk in here and I find you in this room, sealed off from the world. There isn't a window in this room. What is this, a tomb?
2: Enlightenment comes more easily in the dark.
0: And what about you? You obviously believe that you're going to kill me. Don't you care enough about yourself to try to prevent it?
2: If I had it in my power, I would. But there is nothing I can do. Except
0: what?
1: The kettle. I was preparing tea when you arrived.

Hello, operator? Get me Westlake 4100. Yes, quickly, please. Hello? Hello? Did you get Dr. Humes for me? Yes, this is John Radian. Well, connect me quickly, please. Oh, I'm glad you're home. I'm at 20 South Central Street. Yes. Yes, I followed your advice. I did. I met her. The fortune teller. I'm with her now. I'll be here till midnight. Sure she exists, just like in the dream. I want you to know, if anything happens to me, it was the fortune teller. Madame Germain. Germain, got that? Yes. Yes. Goodbye.

0: Join me in a cup of tea?
1: I just made that telephone call. Now, not to the police. They're no good to me. To my doctor. You heard what I said?
0: Sugar? Milk?
1: Now, if anything happens to me, the police will know where I've been.
0: There is nothing we can do to prevent your death.
1: This tea, it smells funny.
0: You think I'm trying to poison you?
1: I don't know.
0: But you don't believe in the crystal?
1: Of course I don't!
0: Then drink your tea.

0: Did it ever occur to you that you might die first?
1: What do you suggest? Shall I kill myself?
0: I swear your time is as short as mine.
1: Let me by, Mr. Radian.
0: Don't tempt me.
1: Let me by.
0: What are you doing?
1: Nothing.
0: You've got a gun.

0: wind the clock, you straighten the room. If there were a cat, you'd put it out. How can you go on like this if you're convinced something's going to happen?
1: We're all going to die. It's just that most of us don't know when. So we go on, day after day.
0: Tell you what, I'm sorry for what I said before. All right?
1: That's understandable. For one who has 5 minutes to live.
0: Don't say that.
1: I'm sorry. We both have reason to be.
0: You were saying, madam?
1: We both have reason to be nervous.
0: The prediction's on the other foot now, isn't it?
1: I want you to leave here now.
0: Why?
1: Look, you're free. Free to get away from me. You mustn't commit this crime.

0: a shame, but it was his own fault.
1: That's not what he told me.
0: It was a stupid thing to be wandering around in that building.
1: He was looking for something, something he'd lost.
0: Guess that's why he didn't see the sign.
1: Sign? Where's the other body?
0: There was only one.
1: Oh, no, when he called me, he told me that she was responsible.
0: Who?
1: The fortune teller, the one that lived here.
0: Fortune teller? Living here? I told you this building is condemned. It's been empty for years.

0: Ah, Satanya, you've done well. Now you can realize that coming into the unknown was not in vain. The lovers are reunited.
1: Look, I don't know who you are or what this place is, but let's get one thing straight. I'm not in love with her, and I haven't been for a long time. You can't blame me for what she did. Anybody that cut their wrists to say it was for love. I don't want any part of it.
2: You haven't changed. You'll never change. You're just as rotten as the day I met you.
1: What have you got to do with all this? I thought we said our goodbyes a long time ago. You never give up, do you? You know, I told you again and again, you better see a doctor. You're sick.
2: Stop it! I told you never to say that to me again. I don't have to stand here and listen to you.
0: Wait. It's too late for that. We have no interest in your petty arguments down here. Mr. Radian, you were brought here for a purpose. Perhaps I should say a twofold purpose. Hers and mine.
1: Look, mister, I don't know why she brought me here or what you're talking about, but I'm not planning to stay very long, so you better get to the point before I walk out of here.
2: Same old John. Only this is one conversation you can't walk out on. In fact, there's only one way out of here. Who's there?
0: Now, hold on, my dear. You may be right in a way, but let me continue.
1: Go ahead, but I haven't much time.
0: That's where you're wrong, Mr. Radian. Why, the only thing you have left is time.
1: What? This is... And those people are...
0: You became aware quicker than most. But as I said, twofold. Satanya's was for vengeance, which we condone. Ours for selfishness, which is part of our code.
2: Please, please send him through there. He doesn't deserve an explanation.
0: No. Our plan is only half completed. I need you both.
2: But you said the tribunal would pass judgment. I fulfill all my assignments. I don't understand why I should even be here.
0: You wanted to be here. You bought your ticket one way. But because of your determination, we've shown compassion. We've selected both of you to help us annex Earth as part of our domain.
1: Can't you get to the point?
2: You never were one to understand the meaning of patience, were you, John? Now let him continue and we can get this thing over with.
0: It's all very simple. I needed two lovebirds that it turned into fighting cocks. That's why we had to bring you down here.
1: Look, why all the games? Can't you just get on with it? What do you want us to do?
0: He is impulsive, isn't he? That's why we chose him for the job. Well, here, I have an envelope that I want you both to deliver to her.
2: You always told me before what I was delivering. What's in this envelope?
0: It's our greatest achievement. It assures us of more territory, space. We've been overcrowded here for years. That envelope contains a formula.
1: A formula?
2: What is it? What do we do with it?
0: Deliver it to them. They'll know what to do with it. They'll play hell with it. That formula is a 500 megaton bomb.

0: Come in. Oh, it's you. I'm sorry, Arthur. I thought it was the babysitter.
1: Just what do you have against babysitters?
0: Why, nothing.
1: Nothing?
0: It's a psychological stumbling block. The juvenile mind resents the restraint of adult authority.
1: You ever had the feeling you're too old for your age?
0: Physically, I'm only 8. Mentally, the doctors refuse to believe it. Why do you bring my sister flowers? Because you want to marry her?
1: It's all part of the racket. Where is Eloise?
0: Putting on her lipstick so you can kiss it off.
1: Come on, young fella. I'll put you to bed. Or your sister and I are going to be late for dress rehearsal.
0: Why do I have to go to bed? Only children go to bed this early.
2: Arthur, I didn't hear you come in.
1: You should have. I made quite an entrance, thanks to Junior.
2: Donald, didn't you promise Mother and Dad you'd be a good boy?
0: I am being good. It just happens that their standards are much higher than mine.
1: Where's his babysitter?
2: His sitter? Well, Donald, go in and wash your teeth and go to bed. And don't wake your baby sister.
1: What's the matter?
2: No babysitter.
1: There are dozens of babysitters in the neighborhood.
2: Well, not for my dear brother. He's been declared out of bounds.
1: Have you tried the employment agencies?
2: They don't have babysitters. Well, it looks like my understudy will have to go on tonight.
1: Start calling every employment agency till you find one that's open. Get somebody. Anybody.
2: It sounds like a bad idea, but I'll do it.
1: And I'll handle my pal Donald.

0: Pretty reckless driving.
1: I'll say it is. You ought to watch where you're going, big boy. What are you trying to do, get away?
0: Out of my way, shorty. I ought to run you in for this.
1: You're big enough to carry me in.
2: Officer, we're terribly sorry.
0: Well, all right, but don't let this happen again. Now get off of my car.
2: What are you going to do with that?
1: Put it away.
2: Well, keep it there.
3: Yes. Uh-huh. I'd better hang up. We've been talking for 10 minutes. Here comes my heavy date for tonight. Bye.
0: Who are you calling a heavy date?
3: You. Can you wait outside for 5 minutes? Or will you get a ticket?
0: Well, if I do, I can get it fixed. I have influence. Why don't you look where you're going? See you outside, baby.
1: What do you see in a tall, dark, handsome fella?
3: Plenty.
1: Girls never say that to me.
2: What do they say to you?
1: Shh, nothing mixed up.
3: Cosman Employment Agency. Yes, I have been on the phone for quite a while. I'm sorry, we don't list babysitters.
2: Just a minute, lady. You are looking at the world's greatest babysitter.
1: That's
3: him?
1: Right, miss.
2: Sure. He is the best.
3: Where do you fit into this?
2: Oh, I'm his agent.
1: Yes. He lets me keep 10% of everything I earn.
3: I'm sorry I took so long, but fortunately, a professional babysitter just came in. May I have your address, please? Thank you. He'll be right out. Goodbye.
1: Oh, thank you, miss. Gee, you're wonderful. I like girls like you. Eyes of blue and 5'2".
4: Timber!
5: Sorry to be late.
3: It's okay. Shall we go?
1: You mean you and I are going out together? You see, Dink, I have a way with girls. Please.
0: Now listen.
5: Yes, Daddy.
1: He's so big.
2: Come on, we've got a babysit. Get with it.

0: Clyde, why are you so clumsy?
1: I'm excited.
2: Why?
1: This is my first job. Gee, I hope he's a sweet child. Oh. I love children.
0: Come on.
3: It's about time they got here.
4: Are you the...
0: Babysitter? He sure is.
2: You're kind of big for a baby.
4: You're not for me.
2: Rejected again. I guess it isn't my night.
4: Won't you come in?
0: Sure. Well, we'll be plenty comfortable here.
3: Well, it's too late to get anyone else. Have you had much experience with babies?
2: Oh, yes, sir. I've been a baby all my life.
0: Don't you worry about Jack. The kids just love him. He makes them feel so superior.
2: In which they are.
0: Sure.
4: Well, they're both sound asleep, and I'm sure you won't hear a sound out of them all night. But if you need anything...
2: Oh, no, madam. I won't need a thing. I'm prepared for everything.
3: No one's prepared for Donald.
4: Well, good luck, and we'll be home after 11.
2: Oh, you're going out right now?
4: Mm-hmm.
2: Oh, costumes. Going to a masquerade ball?
4: No, a play.
2: Play? Kids are going to play. May I see out the doors? Excuse me. May I help you? Oh, miss, in case I want to see the children, just where are they?
4: Oh, they're in the bedroom down the hall.
2: Thank you.

0: my class, huh? Music to my ears. My first victim. Duty calls. See you, Mr. Dinkle. This calls for action. Shh. Quiet. Want to wake up your sweet little brother? Now I seem to be in trouble. Have a nice nap. This is my real business. I know kids. Good night.
1: Get me a glass of milk.
0: What'd you say?
1: I said, get me a glass of milk.
0: This is unbelievable. This kid talks better than me.
1: You're not very bright.
0: I'm sorry, kid. What school did you go to?
1: The baby isn't talking. I am.
0: I know you're talking, but who?
1: I'm talking over here.
0: This kid ain't even moving her lips. This is a baby ventriloquist.
1: I'm talking over here.
0: I know it's you. I mean, you. What's your name?
2: Donald.
0: Are you a good boy?
2: No, it's not my nature. I'm a problem child.
0: You're a little kid. He's a problem child. It's like me, I think. Would you like to have me read you a story before you fall asleep?
2: That's been tried, too.
0: Oh, this kid can try, too. I'll be telling you. I oughta... Jack and the Beanstalk. That's my favorite novel. Donald, can I read this to you?
1: Well, I want to keep you happy. Let's hear how it goes.
0: Thank you, Donald. Once upon a time, that's pretty exciting, isn't it? Once upon a time, a whole village was
1: terrorized.
0: Yeah. The whole village was terrorized by a ferocious. Yeah. Donald, do me a favor. This is a very exciting book about the giant and everything. Will you read it to me, please? I can't get over the big words.
1: Only because I'm fascinated by you. Here, hold my club.
0: Yes, fascinated by you.
1: Once upon a time, a whole village was terrorized by a ferocious giant who lived in a castle in the sky. In this village lived a simple peasant boy named Jack and his widowed mother. They had come upon hard times because of the giant. One day, Jack was told to bring their only cow to the market and sell him for food. Jack, being a very stupid boy, sold

0: Your Highness.
1: I wonder if I could have a glass of water.
0: Yes, Your Highness.
2: See anything, Billy?

0: Oh, Princess, I would have brung you to water.
1: I'm a little tired of people waiting on me. It must be wonderful to be allowed to do everything you want to, whenever you want to.
0: Oh, you don't get around much, do you?
1: What do you mean?
0: You mean you haven't heard? There's no food in the village. The giant, he's taken everything. He's even taken your father's crown jewels, didn't he?
1: That's why I have to marry Prince Arthur.
0: Well, isn't it a love match?
1: I've never even seen him. But his people have money. Did you ever have to marry a man you've never seen?
0: They tell me I'm a boy.
1: Thank you for the water.
0: Thank you, Your Highness. And Princess, remember, have courage. Fear nothing when you're in the right. That's my motto.
2: Jack.
0: Yes, Mother?
2: Jack, you must stop talking to yourself.
0: I wasn't talking to myself, Mother. I was talking to the Princess Eloise.
2: Princesses don't talk to peasant boys. Oh, Jack, when are you going to grow up and get some sense?
0: Does one go with the other?
2: Jack, I've come to a very important decision.
0: You're not going to give me away.
2: No. If we're not to starve, I'll have to sell our last valuable possession.
0: No, you're not going to sell the cow.
2: She has to go. Fetch me a pail of water and then be on your way.
0: Yes, Mother. Now look, Henry. This is the last time I'm going to let you look. You look beautiful. You and I are going to part very soon. You're the only thing I love. Now, this is the last look you're going to get, Henry. Take a look. Don't you look pretty? Oh, parting is such sorrow. We got to go, Henry. Uh-oh.
3: Oh, boy. Tell me, young fellow, will this road take me to the royal palace?
4: No, sir, but your horse will. Say, you're Prince Arthur.
3: So they tell me.
4: Oh, boy, will the princess be surprised?
3: Princess Eloise?
4: Mm-hmm. You should have heard what she said about you this morning.
3: No worse than I said about her. Any girl who will marry a man for his father's money.
4: Uh-oh. The giant! It's the giant, Henry. But you're safe with me. I won't let him take you. See? What did I tell you, Henry? I protected you. Now look, Henry, I gotta go tell the prince about the bad giant they hear. Hey, Prince, where did you go? Oh, come on, this is no time to play games. Oh, Prince! Oh, Prince! Hey, Prince! One, Henry.
5: But why don't you have any cloth?
6: My good woman, for cloth you need wool, and for wool you need sheep, and someone stole all our sheep.
5: Oh, I don't believe that silly story about the giant.
7: Oh, there's a giant, all right, Mrs. Murgatroyd, because I saw him.
5: You see a lot of things that other people don't.
6: Did you really see him, Jack?
0: I saw his shadow.
8: How do you know it was the giant's shadow?
0: That's a very good question. Goodbye.
8: Where are you taking my cow?
0: I'm going to take my cow to Mr. Dinklepush the butcher.
9: What's all the excitement?
10: You have a whole cow.
5: And don't you try to deceive us. You're not going to hold this one for the black market. The idea of selling those less sirloin steaks for 7 cents a pound. There ought to be a law.
9: Oh, ladies, ladies, ladies, I haven't seen a cow around here for months. But you bring somebody to me with such an animal, I'll reward him like he's never been rewarded in his life. I'll make him rich, richer beyond his dreams. I'll pour gold into his pocket. I'll pour gold so deep that... Wait a minute. Not that scrawny animal. You're not trying to pawn him off to me as first-grade beef. Why would let my worst customer use him for stew?
7: Her. And I love Henry.
9: Well, everybody to their taste, but come inside, Jack, and I'll give you the best deal that I can afford.
7: Come on, Henry.
10: Imagine that. I mean, all the beef we haven't had. And look at this big cow. I'd like to get some of that. I certainly would, too.
4: What's she doing? Hey, what's the idea of that?
9: Well, I don't want everyone to know how generous I am.
4: Oh, how much are you going to give me for the cow?
9: Why, you're asking money for that wonderful animal? I was going to give you beans.
4: What do I want with beans?
9: What do you want with my magic beans? I should have my head examined. Trying to make you rich. Money you're asking for, eh? I'll give you money. Worthless money. How much you want? Any price at all. How much?
4: Now, wait a minute, Mr. Dinklepuss. I don't want that worthless money. Either I get the magic beans or I take Henry home.
9: Oh, you strike a hard bargain, boy.
4: No beans, no cow.
9: Well, I know when I'm licked. Now, come on out in the garden. I keep my beans hidden out there. Come on.
4: Magic beans. You've got to get up awfully early in the morning to put anything over on me. Come on, Henry. Let's go, Henry. Henry?
9: One, two, three, four. Now, they must be around here someplace. You've got to keep them buried, you know. You can't let the village know where these magic beans are. They're priceless. There they are. My magic beans. Don't tell anybody that I gave them to you. Will you?
4: Yes, sir.
9: Shh, it's a secret. But I'll never realize, I'll never know how you ever talked me out of them.
4: Mr. Dinklepuss.
9: What?
4: Can I say goodbye to Henry?
9: Well, surely. Go ahead.
4: Alone?
9: Alone? Right ahead.
4: I gotta say goodbye now. Be a good boy for Mr. Dinklepuss. Do you mind if I kiss you goodbye, Henry? He's such a good pal.
11: The princess! The giant has stolen the princess!
4: Henry, you hear what they're yelling?
11: The giant
4: has kidnapped the princess. Goodbye, Henry.

0: door.
1: I've been robbed.
2: Mother! Mother! A terrible thing has happened.
3: Oh, somebody swindled you out of our cow.
2: Oh, no. I made a nice deal for Henry. But the giant kidnapped the princess and is holding her for ransom.
3: Oh, the poor girl. I'll gladly contribute the money you got for the cow.
2: Money? Only a fool would take worthless money for such a valuable animal. I got 5 magic beans.
3: Oh, Jack, why is it whenever I send you on an errand, you always do the wrong thing?
2: 1, 2, 3, 4, 5 magic beans. Ain't I a smart boy for outsmarting a butcher?
3: You were indeed. Plant the beans, my boy. Maybe they'll grow something that we can eat.
2: Mother.
3: Plant the beans, Jack.
2: I'll plant the beans. I'll plant them.

0: alive. Grow. Please grow.
1: Jack, will you please go to bed?
0: Yes, Mother. Please grow for me, magic beans. Please.

0: Will you please get my mother?
1: I am your mother.
0: Mother. Look! Look! The beanstalk!
1: Jack, dear, please stop repeating that nonsense.
0: Mother, this isn't nonsense. This is the truth.
2: Hey, are those the beans that I gave you for that cow that disappeared?
0: You mean Henry ran away?
2: Yes, and I want my beans back.
0: Don't you dare disturb that beanstalk. It might lead up to the giant's castle.
2: So what?
0: So what? Maybe a brave boy will climb that beanstalk and kill the giant and save the princess and live happily ever after.
1: Oh, no, Jack. The giant will kill you like he did your poor father.
0: Have no fear, Mother. I'm going to climb that beanstalk, and I'm going to kill the giant and avenge my father. And then I'm going to save the princess. And while I'm up there, I'll look for our little Nellie.
2: You mean this boy had a sister? You poor, unfortunate woman.
1: Oh, no. Nellie was our hen who laid the golden eggs.
2: A hen that lays a golden egg?
0: 14 carat.
2: Up there?
0: Oh, sure.
2: Well, let me help you, my boy.
0: Goodbye, Mother.
2: I'll go along with you.
0: Goodbye, Mother.
2: That's the boy. Take your time now. There we go.
0: Goodbye, Mother.
3: Don't worry, Mrs. Strong. He won't be back.
1: Oh, you don't understand. He wasn't much, but he was all I had.

0: he's hurrying to his room.
1: No giant finds it bothersome to grapple with the midget.
0: He'll pinion Jack beneath his thumb and spank him with a digit.
2: Spank him!

0: Come on, Mr. Digger Push. Here, here.
1: Ouch! Take it easy.
0: Let's go.
2: Okay.

0: the joint!
1: I'm the butcher.
2: Well, cut me up. Mr. Tinklepuss.
1: What?
2: The giant's castle.
1: Hey, you're right. Look at it. Come on.
0: We're in giant land.
2: Wait a minute. Look at those footprints.
1: Uh-oh.
2: We must be getting close to the giant. Come on. Mr. Tinklepuss.
1: Now, wait a minute. Are you sure that hen Nellie lays golden eggs?
3: Uh-huh.
1: 14 carat?
3: Uh-huh.
1: Well, then don't be afraid.
3: I won't.
1: Just follow me.

0: Wait a minute. Mr. Dinklepuss.
1: What's the matter?
0: How come your shadow is bigger than mine?
1: Well, the taller you are, the taller your shadow. You see, that's a basic principle of mathematics.
0: I am shorter than you. Therefore, my shadow should be smaller than yours. Mathematically speaking, right?
2: Right. Why?
0: My shadow was making a fool out of your mathematics.
2: Why, that's impossible. That can't be your shadow.
0: No? Well, watch this.
2: Amazing.
0: You think so? Now watch this.
2: Can you imagine that? Now, if I didn't see this with my own eyes, I wouldn't believe it. Hey. What?
0: Hey, Mr. Dinklepuss, you gotta look at this. This is terrific.

Mr. Dinglepuss. Mr. Dinglepuss! Oh, I think he's afraid of my shadow. Why don't you be like me? I'm brave because

0: divine league's principles, a man must stand.
1: A time will come for rolled up sleeves, and it might help to have a fist on hand.
2: If I believe that I am right, there's only one thing to be done. I don't go looking for a fight, but I have never run away from one.
3: But only fools will take a dare.
2: And there are things that only fools defy.
4: If you smell trouble in the air,
2: I'll hold my breath until a breeze blows by.

0: did you get here before me?
1: I made a new path through the forest.
0: Did you see what I saw? Did you see that giant? He's as big as the trees. Please, why did you ever talk me into this thing?
1: I didn't talk you into this.
0: Now listen, you know my reputation in the village. You know I'd have listened to you. Why did I ever let you do it? Why did you do it? Look, don't stand there with your mouth wide open. Say something.
1: Mr. Dinklepuss, I'm up here to save the princess.
0: The princess?
1: We gotta save her.
0: You're right.
1: There's the castle. Let's go.
0: Come on. What am I doing? Go ahead.

0: Oh, it's beautiful. But it's a trifle too small for me.
1: Trifle, she says. Glory be, I do wish I knew why the master keeps a wench like you around.
0: He likes my cooking. And I don't want to hear another word out of you.
1: A cooking? Can you make an Irish stew? Can you boil a potato like my poor mother used to boil them?
0: I can put you back in the cupboard if you don't shut up.
1: And I can tell the master you never put the princess in her cell like he told you to.
0: You win this time.
1: Patrick always wins. Come back to Erden, my morning, my morning. That is in fine voice I am today.
2: I still can't believe that harp talks.
0: He talks too much.
2: How do I look?
0: Ready to be locked up.
2: Or do I have to be?
1: Orders, me dainty beauty, orders.
0: Unfortunately, he's right.
2: I meant to ask you, are you the giant's wife?
0: Heavens, no. I'm his housekeeper. He stole me last year from another kingdom.
2: Well, what'll he do with me?
0: Release you for ransom money, perhaps.
2: And if there is no ransom money?
0: You'd make a lovely Sunday

0: Who are you?
1: Just a girl from the village below.
0: What's your name?
1: Darlene.
0: Are you as pretty as your name? My guess is yes.
1: That's a nice melody. Are there words to it?
0: Not yet, but there can be by tonight. What will you be doing?
1: What did you have in mind?
0: A rendezvous in the garden. I'll speak to the giant about it.
2: B-5-0-1. I smell the blood of an Englishman. Be he alive or be he dead, I'll grind his bones to make my bread.
3: Mister, if I'm too heavy for you, I just leave walk.
4: Me too.
5: Open the door!
4: Take me with you.

0: Here's some extra help for the kitchen.
1: You're a little one, aren't you?
2: But I grow on people. Bless you, me boy, bless you.
3: What's that?
0: What do you know? A talking harp.
3: You said that?
2: I said bless you. And I'm sorry now that I see your silly little face a bit closer. Thank you, Master. Oh, tis a sight for sore eyes, it is, yeah.
0: Thank you, Patrick. Well, I'm off to hunt in the forest.
1: Will you want any supper?
0: Just a midnight snack.
1: Anyone we know?
0: Could be. What's the matter with you?
3: Did you hear that?
4: I hope it's not me.
0: Well, what's the matter with you?
3: You're standing on my foot.
1: Come with me. I'll show you what you're supposed to do.
4: Yeah, you show me and I'll show him.
2: Make the little fat one work till his back breaks. Oh, I love the sound of cracking bones.
5: You're a bad harp, and you're gonna have a bad end.
2: Sticks and stones, sticks and stones.
1: All right, Blabbermouth, into the cupboard you go.
2: Don't you dare put me in that dark cupboard again. Don't you dare. A thousand curses on you. Well, I'll have me revenge. Come back to Eden. My morning. A thousand curses on you, Master Mouth.
5: That harp had very bad bringing up.
1: You must be hungry. Would you like a glass of milk before supper's ready?
4: Thanks.
5: Thank you, miss. Or is it missus?
1: It's miss. Why?
5: Well, when I look at you...
4: Now, wait. You're too young to go out with girls.
5: Yeah, but this might age me fast. Here's to us.
4: Now, leave that alone.
5: You don't lose any of it.
4: Well, don't get hoggish. To us.
1: What? Why, you sweep me off my feet.
5: I'd need a little help for that. Well, here. It's Henry's. She's here.
4: How do you know?
5: No other milk ever tasted this pleasant. Where is she?
1: There's plenty of time for that. But I have an idea how we can escape, if you're interested.
4: We're interested.
5: Not me. Not unless I can take along the princess.
1: Does she mean that much to you?
5: Oh, no. You jealous? You needn't be. I promised my mother that I would return home with the princess. And after all, a boy's best mother is his friend.
1: Hmm.
5: Is that right?
4: No!
6: Your song's finished.

0: beautiful.
1: It's mush.
0: Jack!
2: Princess!
0: Shh! Don't call me that.
1: What are you here, incognito?
0: Well, sort of. There's a young man in the next cell, and I don't want him to know who I am.
1: Why not?
0: Well, all my life I've wanted someone to know me as me, not as Princess Eloise.
1: You have but to command, Your Highness. Here, eat this. That will make you good and strong so we can sail you over the wall.
0: Sail me over the wall?
1: Yes. We're going to build catapults out in the garden. And the housekeeper, she thought of it. She's on our side.
0: Oh, wonderful. You don't suppose she'd let us out tonight for a rendezvous in the garden?
1: Princess, I didn't think that you cared for me.
0: Not you. I meant the young man I told you about.
1: Oh. Well, if I approve, after all, I am one of your royal subjects. And I do so want to see our princess go out with the right fellow. Goodbye, Your Highness.
3: Prince Arthur, I wondered what happened to you.
4: Say, aren't you the young fellow with the cow?
1: I'm alone now. Here's your supper.
4: I guess the princess was disappointed when I didn't show up for the wedding.
1: I never saw a girl cry so much in her life. What are you whispering for?
4: I don't want the girl in the other cell to know I'm a prince.
1: You know?
4: No, look, you seem to have some influence around here. You don't suppose you could,
1: let you out tonight so you could have a rendezvous in the garden?
4: How did you know?
1: It's a secret. But first of all, I'll have to get you some other clothes, because the clothes you have on make you look too much like a prince. Prince? Your Highness, excuse me. Oh, I'm sorry.
0: What have you decided?
5: Well, his parents don't have the background of yours, but he's a wonderful fellow. And your loyal subject approves.
0: Thank you, Jack.

0: just got through telling the housekeeper, and now I'm going to tell you.
1: What's on your mind?
0: The prince is not the prince, and the princess is not the princess.
1: Then who are they?
0: Just a boy and girl in love. Tonight, I want you to order a full moon and keep the stars shining bright. History is going to be made tonight.
1: Princess.
0: Mr. Dinklepuss, I just got through telling you. She's not the princess. She's Darlene, aren't you, princess?
2: Are these the catapults?
3: Yes, this is my own creation. You see, all you have to do is get on here. I cut the rope, and zoom, you go right over the wall.
2: Will it work?
3: She's asking me, will it work?
0: I'm asking you, too. Will it work?
3: Will it work? Get on here, Jack.
0: Wait a minute. Is it dangerous?
3: Well, it's far too dangerous for a human being. But get on here. I'll show you whether it'll work or not. Get.
0: Wait a minute. Too dangerous. Much too dangerous for a human being. Come, princess. I mean, Darlene.
2: Oh, it's a lovely night to be somebody else. Tell me, what's he like?
0: He sings very pretty.
2: Oh, I know, but shall I let him kiss me if he tries?
0: Oh, princess. Why not?
4: I have your word you won't try to escape.
5: You have my word.
1: Jack!
2: He loves me. He loves me not. He loves me.
5: Stop right there. Don't take a chance.
2: You're...
5: And you're...
2: That's right.
5: Is it?
2: I didn't expect somebody so...
5: Neither did I.
2: Won't you...
5: Sit down?
2: Thank you, I will.
5: Would I be bold if I...
2: If you put your arm around...

He's kissing her. I mean, she's kissing him. They're in love.

0: What are you doing with the hammer?
1: What am I doing with the hammer? I'm going to tap every one of those hens like finding the one that lays the golden egg.
0: Follow what I cricket?
2: No. I'm sick and tired of that line.
3: Mr. Dinglepuss?
1: Yes?
3: Did you find out yet?
1: Not yet. Have you got that chicken food mixed up yet?
3: Oh, we'll be soon. And where did you see the eggs they lay?
1: Well, hurry up. I've got to get to the catapults.
3: I'm a little farm boy. I'm one guy who knows how to mix this food, Mr. Dinglepuss.
1: Well, feed the chickens.
3: I will.

0: it to him.
1: Okay. Chicky, chicky, chicky, chicky. And a good morning to you, Master. Aiden Cobra.
0: Good morning, Hart. Housekeeper, housekeeper. Where's my breakfast?
2: On the way.
0: And bring me my favorite hen.
1: And what, heaven forbid, do you see in that white feathered biddy?
0: Golden eggs, Patrick. Solid golden eggs.
2: The cells are unlocked and I put the keys back.
1: The whispering master. What are they whispering about?
3: Oh, I hate him.
2: Please take care of yourself.
3: I think she's worried. She cares for me.
0: Where's my breakfast?
1: Beautiful they are, but can they bring you happiness?
0: Aunt Nellan will get in here. Where's my breakfast?
4: You are the giant. Can I help you put them away?
0: Can I trust you?
4: Why, what a ridiculous question.
0: Can I trust you?
4: Well, frankly, no.
0: My jewel of jewels.
1: My jewel of jewels. What can she do that I can't do?
0: Can you lay a golden egg?
1: I shudder at the thought.
0: Show him how talented you are. Lay, hen, lay.
1: It's only gold.
0: It's my main source of wealth. Take her away. You.
4: Yes, sir.
0: I like a dishonest man who admits it. Carry these jewels back to the vault. She'll show you where it is.
4: Yes, sir.
0: Do I or don't I get my breakfast?
3: Yes, sir.
0: Man could starve around here. Make me a small omelet.
3: 2 eggs?
0: 22.
3: 22.
5: Fresh laid this morning. I fixed them special breakfast food myself.

0: What's all the shooting around here?
1: Don't ask me, ask the eggs.
0: Eggs don't explode.
1: Oh, no? Oh, this.
2: Beep.

0: can't eat. You ruined my appetite.
1: Oh, Mr. Giant, you should eat something.
0: Mr.
1: Dinklepuss! Mr. Dinklepuss!
2: Boy, when the giant gets that in his stomach.
3: I'll go get the giant.
4: B-5-4-5. I smell the blood of an Englishman. Be he alive or be he dead, I grind his bones and make my bread.
3: They're trying to escape.
4: Let them.
3: They've taken your jewels and your hen that lays the golden egg.
4: The scoundrels.
5: Keep him solid.

0: get the catapults all set, and I'll take care of him. Come on, Polly, get the chain. Come on.
1: Thank you.
0: Okay, Polly. Okay. Go upstairs now. I'll take care of him. Where's the key?
2: The giant must have it. It isn't with the rest of the keys.
0: Oh. How about the window?
3: It's too high.
0: Too high. Too high. Door's locked. Window's too high.
3: Now what do we do?
0: Think, Jack. Think. I got it.
3: What?
0: You take Darlene. Put her on the mantelpiece over the fireplace. Hurry up. Come on. Quick. Mr. Dickelpuss, you and Polly get under the chandelier.
3: Wait a minute.
0: Get under the chandelier. 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
2: Hey, hey, come here. Now look, I'm going to get the chandelier over here. I'm going to put you on and sail you right out the window. And Darlene's coming next. Now you get it. Look out.

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2: Come on, Mr. Dinklepuss. You're next.
3: I'll be right back. I forgot a couple of things.

0: Mr. Thinklepuss. 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
1: What do you mean?
0: What are you doing with the giant's jewels and my Nelly?
1: Never mind that. Swing me out of here.
0: Take your time. There's no rush.
1: What do you mean? Hush, quiet. Quiet, my little gold mine.
0: It's my Nelly. Let me see the jewels.
1: Oh, no. They're mine. All mine. I share them with no one. I come a long ways with them.
0: Mr. Thinklepuss, I have not seen a face like that since I seen a pork chop in the window. And you have no fear. Polly and I, we chained the giant up down in the dungeon. He can't get away because I left him...

0: first. 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
1: Okay.
0: Boy, take it.
1: What?
0: Want me to help you with the jewels?
2: Oh, I'll lay it out.
3: They're mine.
2: Mine.
3: Cut the ropes.

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2: I'm afraid he gave his life for us.

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1: The king.

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1: She's the princess. Princess Eloise?
0: Why, of course, Prince Arthur. Who did you think she was? But what are you doing in those clothes?
2: You're Prince Arthur?
1: Small world, isn't it?
2: I never want to speak to you again as long as I live. Let us go, Father.
1: Darlene, I mean Eloise. What's the difference who we are as long as we love each other?
2: You knew all the time a prince couldn't break an engagement.
1: And neither could a princess. How are you going to get out of marrying Prince Arthur?
2: Well, how are you going to get out of marrying Princess Eloise?
0: But that's who you two are. Don't you remember?
3: Where's my poor boy? What's happened to Jack?
4: The last I saw him, he was dueling unto death with the giant. Oh, but a braver lad never lived.
5: Ready or not, here I come!
4: There's your boy. Come on there, boy.
6: Up, Kevin.
4: There's a hero if there ever was one. You should see him. Come on, boy.
3: Mother. My boy. My boy, my boy.
7: Oh, Mother, when am I going to prove that I'm a man?
8: A giant! A giant!

0: China.
1: I wish the giant were alive, alive this very minute. Look inside his grave and see how lovely he looks.

0: himself, he wouldn't know the monster.
1: And if he knew him, he would be the only one who watched her.
2: He met his doom.
1: He fought down and gone.

0: What happened?
1: Miss, your brother's the toughest kid I ever saw. Hmm. Hey, Dink, I had the most beautiful dream.
0: Dream? I sleep on the job.
1: Princess Eloise? Mr. Dinklepuss!
0: Dinklepuss? Are you all right?
1: Right?

0: We came out on strike because of the inhumane working conditions. The people was being misused so badly.
1: Occupational safety and health is a major social concern of the 1980s. These people are part of that movement. They are asserting their right, now written into law, to a healthy and safe workplace. This right has had a ragged history. It's not always been recognized. Work has killed millions. They've died from explosions, falls, electrocution, dangerous machinery, from breathing in poisons in the air. Millions more have been mutilated or permanently disabled at work. This year, it's estimated that up to 100,000 people will die from job-related injury or disease. Over 5 million will be injured at work,

But many also found harsh conditions, long hours, low wages. The work was tough and dangerous. As the production rate went up, so did the pressure on workers and the casualties. Railway workers had one of the most dangerous jobs. Nearly 15,000 were killed between 1902 and 1908. Mining accidents were frequent. 4,700 died building the Panama Canal. In a single Pennsylvania county, 526 workers were killed in 1 year. There were few government rules covering safety and health, and workers had few rights. There was no legal protection for unions. When workers did organize against these harsh conditions, their strikes were usually broken by the company, sometimes with the aid of hired police or government troops. Outraged journalists and social reformers began to support workers' efforts to organize. Photographer Lewis Hine exposed the horrors of child labor. Novelist Upton Sinclair, in his classic work, The Jungle, described the brutal lives of Chicago's stockyard workers. He said, "I wish to frighten the country by a picture of what its industrial masters are doing to their victims." Exposés like these finally led the government to create the first agencies to protect workers. Woodrow Wilson won labor support by agreeing to improve safety in the workplace. In 1913, the Department of Labor was established. Pressure for change was often finally effective only after a major tragedy. After 361 men died in the Monongah mine disaster of 1907, the Bureau of Mines was set up to supervise mine safety. Gradually, industry began to regulate itself in what is known as the voluntary safety movement. The National Safety Council, founded in 1913, set voluntary guidelines for safety engineering and better working practices. Companies put guards around dangerous machinery, set up first aid stations, and began safety classes. But safety education stressed that most accidents were the workers' own fault. This film, made by the National Association of Manufacturers in 1911, was one of many that singled out workers' carelessness as a cause of disaster.

0: But many terrible tragedies were not caused by workers' carelessness. The same year that film was made, a fire burned a Triangle shirtwaist factory in New York. Because many of the exits were locked, 146 people, mostly young immigrant women, died. Again, it was only after the tragedy that the first permanent commission to inspect factory safety was set up in New York. During the same time, industry helped establish a system to compensate workers for accidents. While this workman's compensation system gave employees a measure of financial security for the first time, it took away their right to sue the company for damages. The amount of compensation was limited, and workers were not represented on the boards that decided claims. But this growing concern for workplace safety had some noticeable results, and accident and death rates fell. In fact, many industrialists thought the safety problem was solved. This safety film ended with an idealized picture of a steelworker's life.
1: The Safety and Health Committee can be one of the most important committees in the plant.
0: Workers today, like these at a Chicago steel plant, know the safety problem isn't solved.
1: And we know, all of us working in that plant, that there's just a myriad of problems out there in safety and health that we've got to begin to do something about.
2: One thing is for sure, if we got a record, a backlog of safety and health grievances and good, well-attended meetings where people bring out specific problems, we're going to be in a much better position to negotiate.

0: that those kind of health and safety provisions that we need, because they're going to be based on something real.
1: I've got a list here of 26 accidents that I've heard about, many of them serious. A guy got 200 stitches.
2: 200 stitches?
1: 200 stitches. Another guy got shocked with 2200 volts.
3: There was a burner killed in the 34th. He didn't pick up his card at the end of the turn. They found him. They went out to look for him a few hours later, and the blood was already dry and everything. He was under several tons of steel.
1: The one case I think some of the people here are aware of is this case of Jesse Bustos at the 30-inch.
4: When I finished unscrewing, I had no idea that this piece of steel was supposed to drop on the generator. When it dropped, when I finished unscrewing, when that piece of steel dropped, it grabbed the tip of my glove, and I got caught, these two fingers. I was stuck for 45 minutes. They couldn't do nothing until the doctor got there. He got there, I think, in about 20 minutes. I got the morphine shot. It took more or less 45 minutes to get me free. The foreman there should have told us what the job was exactly gonna do, what it was supposed to do, and they should have never let me do that job by myself. I was an apprentice. They didn't tell me what was supposed to happen. They didn't give me no safety tip. That is their job.
5: Management must provide safety training before the man is put to work on that job.
6: You have a union, something that we didn't have at the beginning. You have your union, strengthen it and fight. That's the only thing you can do.
5: Right on. The most important thing is policing this thing, and nobody else is going to police it but us.
7: Thank you. That's right.
8: Like workers today, workers in the past faced not only sudden death or injury from accidents, but slow death from fumes, dusts, and poisonous gases. Doctors were slow to investigate these industrial poisons and the diseases that could result from them. The first major American study was not until 1910, when a young doctor, Alice Hamilton, investigated the effects of lead poisoning. There were further government studies into health hazards, but few industries applied their findings, and workers' health was virtually ignored by industry until the 1960s.
9: Okay, what we're going to do now is a test that tells...
8: Bob Samuel has silicosis, resulting from 28 years exposure to silica dust.
10: I started working in 51 as a laborer, and then I went to chipping. And I chipped for the rest of my time until 1978.
9: Try to get all the air out of your lungs, okay?
10: I first noticed I was getting sick back late 60s.
9: Oh, real
10: and
9: hard.
10: I got started getting short of breath.
9: Push more, blow, keep blowing.
10: Then I went to the doctor, and the doctor taking x-ray, but they didn't tell me what was wrong. So we decided we would call in the federal government. So after they come in there, they found out I had silicosis. But the company themselves have never told me that I had it. I had to find this out through, doctors. The company knew all along because you had guys that was dying from it.
8: In the 1930s, hundreds of men were hired to dig the Gauley Bridge Tunnel in West Virginia. They, too, were ignorant of the risks they ran. Desperate for jobs during the Depression, they worked with virtually no protection in a tunnel thick with silica dust. 476 men died here from silicosis.
11: My name is Walter Kincaid. I worked in the tunnel 4 or 5 weeks. Every day I hear of someone dying with silicosis. I worked until I got sick, and the doctor told me that it was silicosis. And he also told me that anyone that worked as much as 24 hours would not be living 15 years. I think something should be done for our wives and family after we are gone.
8: Once again, after the deaths, there was a public outcry.
12: I personally believe that 2,000 men are doomed to die as a result of ruthless destruction of life by American industry.
8: The next year, 1936, the Walsh-Healy Act was passed. Although it only applied to contractors doing business with federal agencies, it was the first time the government directly imposed health and safety standards. One of the areas the rules covered was the use of respirators. The respirator is one of the oldest protective devices in history. And for years, workers' health continued to

0: depend on respirators alone to keep poisonous dusts and fumes out of their lungs. Respirators often don't fit properly. They leak or simply don't filter out enough of the poisons. Today, government strongly favors cleaning the air in factories through ventilation and other devices. But through the 1930s and 40s, industry continued to rely on ever more elaborate respirators.
1: Today, thanks to the cooperation of safety men in many industries and government departments who supported and helped guide the development of respiratory protection, the menace in the air is removed for those who wear respirators. For where men once died, we who wear respirators can now live safely. And life for us, like the air we breathe, is good.
2: That respirator is not going to do you no good. I wore it for 28 years, and it didn't do me no good. My lungs is filled with that dust.
3: I can walk about maybe block and a half. That's about the best I can do. It's pretty rough when you're trying to go up a flight of steps when you used to run up there, and I can't do that now. And a lot of nights I get up. I have to get up all through the night and be coughing. I still spit up that dust, and it's still all in the pores of my skin. Can't get clean. You don't know tomorrow, next week, next year, you might go. You just can't sit and think about it, but you just have to go ahead on out and try to, you know, enjoy yourself. Do the thing that you, you know, try to do the thing you've been doing, but don't worry about it. Me and my wife sit down and talk, told her once and ever it come, it's just come. I just try to do the best I can. A lot of lonely nights, you can't sleep. You know, you're just dying day by day.
0: The 1930s, the Depression, years when you were lucky to have a job at all. But Franklin Delano Roosevelt began New Deal legislation to help people during the Depression. He introduced jobs for the unemployed, Social Security, a minimum wage, and the 40-hour work week. Although most of these laws did not directly affect safety and health, they permanently raised the level of government concern about working conditions. The National Labor Relations Act made it a legal right to unionize. And in the 1930s, industrial unions organized and sought the right to represent all workers in an industry. In the automobile industry, for example, the United Auto Workers struck at Flint, Toledo, and Detroit and won the right to collective bargaining. Labor was emerging as a powerful force that would be better prepared to deal with later health and safety issues. Then came the war. Health and safety on the job suddenly became an important issue, largely because preventing accidents meant saving work days for the war effort.
4: Save a day to keep them rolling. Save a day to keep them flying. Save a day that Americans of tomorrow may live in a land of peace, in a land where freedom reigns.
0: Safety supervision was stepped up in federal war plants, and the need to keep workers healthy led to some advances in industrial engineering and medicine. The Public Health Service laid down its first standards, setting maximum levels for dangerous air pollutants at work. But these first standards were often far too lenient to clean the air effectively, and they could only be enforced in plants with federal contracts. For the rest of industry, they were only voluntary guidelines, so many workers' health still depended on the goodwill of the company. With the end of World War II, the workplace itself was changing as an explosion of technological inventions and chemical discoveries brought a new slew of dangerous dusts, fumes, and gases that threatened workers. Workers usually did not know what they were handling or whether these synthetics might cause cancer years later. But in the 1950s, research into the health effects of these chemicals was minimal. It was not until the 1960s that a new revolution in occupational safety and health began, supported by two parallel political movements. The environmental movement began to question the long-term effects of chemicals on our health, and the civil rights movement made people more aware of the rights of each individual. These movements created a climate of reform which encouraged other groups, including workers, to demand more control over their lives, including their safety and health.
5: We're going to help shape a better future for the working people of this country and for their families. We are pledged to bring safety to the workbench and to bring safety to the job site.
0: Labor leaders worked with the Johnson administration to propose a new government agency to enforce health and safety rules.
5: This year, I asked the Congress for a workers' safety bill to protect you.
0: But once again, the law was not passed until after a major disaster, when 78 miners were killed at Farmington, West Virginia in 1968.
6: I think all of us have been at fault in not taking aggressive action to preserve 20th century safety and health standards for the workers. Now there's a revolt in the mines, and the workers are going to get the kind of conditions that they deserve and should have had.
0: Within 1 year, the Federal Coal Mine Health and Safety Act was passed. And in 1970, Congress passed the Occupational Safety and Health Act. This confirmed in law the right to a healthy and safe workplace, and established the Occupational Safety and Health Administration, or OSHA. The act says that employers have the primary responsibility for providing a safe and healthy workplace. OSHA is responsible for making safety rules and enforcing them. Workers have a right to talk to their supervisors, their union, or OSHA, about safety and health problems. Jim Belrose suffers from failing eyesight and severe skin discoloration. These job-related problems affected both him and his father, who worked at the same plant.
7: I worked 24 years in the plant. They made silver nitrate. I take silver bullion and turn it into a liquid form. Then we would put heat under it. As it started reacting, you'd get yellow poisonous fumes off of it. When they weighed silver crystals up, they used to be a real strong dust that came off of them. That there helped turn the skin dark. My father worked there for a while. His eyes discolored when he was there. His complexion was dark too.
8: He was a real old-fashioned type person. As long as you got a job, you just do it, shut your mouth, and get your pay at the end of the week. And if it hurts your body, it hurts your body. Don't worry about it, you know? And it's the same with a lot of the older guys. They wouldn't ever say anything.
7: Well, I think one of the things too that they were always told it was never harmful.
0: Unlike his father, Jim was skeptical. He and his co-workers called in medical investigators from Mount Sinai School of Medicine and asked management to make changes.
7: We were told if we didn't like the way they operated, that we could go for a walk. And that's what started the whole thing. And so our walking was right to OSHA. First day they were there, they found 52 violations in 10 minutes. The four or five guys that really started the whole thing, they were afraid of losing their jobs, but they came to the point where it was a difference between your health or the job. So we took a choice of our health.
8: I was afraid he was going to lose his job, you know, because they said, well, you know, if you don't like it, if you don't like the way I run the company, leave, you know. And we had four little kids at that time, you know, smaller children. And I wasn't working, so I thought, oh, my goodness, here we go. You know, so, yeah, I was for him, you know, because I know that he didn't feel good a lot. And, like, our family life wasn't what it should have been because of it.
7: I sued for our eyes, and we fought the case.
9: Hey, Ollie.
7: Just a little while ago, I got my final settlement. They didn't want to pay us because they said that it was just a hazardous occupation, and those things just came naturally. People shouldn't have to endanger their lives just for the pleasures of other people. Get OSHA in there.

0: make an effort.
1: Today, there are 20,000 chemicals in the workplace that are suspected of being toxic. About one-fifth of all cancer cases are associated with exposure to chemicals on the job. And OSHA is working to reduce these dangers by setting more comprehensive rules. In addition to OSHA's presence, the unions are spending more time and money on safety training and devoting more contract language to health and safety. Workers are demanding the right to see their own medical records, to be told the names and properties of the chemicals they work with, to know the level of risks they take on with the job.
2: We have been trying to get the company to give medical examinations for over 2 years, and so far they haven't complied with any of OSHA's orders.
1: OSHA had ordered the company to give comprehensive medical examinations to its workers, some handling the toxic chemical DES. DES is a female hormone that can cause sexual malformation.
3: The people at that time were working without respirators. And if they used respirators, they were dirty, they weren't clean, they had no training program. People were very ill. Some of the guys grew breasts.
4: All I did was mix these little packets of pure DS into some liquid. And I was exposed to this, and my breasts enlarged and itched, and I had a lot of trouble. And I was becoming impotent.
2: He got the contamination so terribly bad that he finally had to have surgery. And they had to cut him. They had to open him up breast to breast.
4: My life now is just... Well, I got a divorce in 1976. My ex-wife got married again because she didn't think I was good. I don't know what the story was, but anyway, that's what happened. The big wheels of the company, they didn't care if you had to go get an operation or anything. They just figured, what the heck? It's them, not me. They're doing the right thing by being on strike. They'll probably shut the place down, but it's probably the best thing for all people ever going to work there again. The reason why I took the DS job in the first place, because it was more money. And right at that time, I was in the process of getting married. And I thought it'd be better for me and my wife if we had more income coming in. I was hoping that I wouldn't be one of the ones that would get it, but I did.
1: Over the years, American workers have won the right to organize unions and the right to have safe and healthy workplaces. Sometimes these two rights are exercised together. In Mississippi, Gloria Jordan is trying to organize her chicken processing plant. And one of the main issues is what she knows to be harsh and dangerous working conditions.
5: If you're looking for a job or want a better job, then listen to this message from...
6: The dangerous job is cutting on the saw. These saws was placed right in front of the ice house, and they would keep the ice door open. So the people's hands would get so cold, they weren't able to know if they was cutting the chickens or cutting their hands.
5: Permanent job opportunities for processing plant workers.
7: By several men got 3 or 4 fingers cut off.
5: Excellent pay scale, life and hospitalization.
7: Girl got one of her breasts cut off.
5: Paid holidays and paid vacation.
6: You only had 3 times a week to go to the bathroom. If you couldn't do what you had to do in your clothes, then you would be suspended. You would break out, and we call it chicken rash. And it looks like chicken pox all over your body.
8: As the workers have said, treats the chickens in his plant better than he treats the human beings who work for him.
9: The permission to go into the bathroom, you asked him, please, master, let us go to the bathroom, and he wouldn't let you go. A pregnant woman, 3 months pregnant, has to go to the bathroom, and he wouldn't let her go. Within 5 hours, she had a miscarriage. To the workers of the town, that is not misusing human being, that is taking a life.
10: President of the United States.
6: We are very sure.

0: that this is the right thing that we're doing, striking and making it better for our children, because we have already won. We've never been so free in our lives.
1: We are beginning to change our attitudes, to protest about dangers that used to be accepted as part of the job. We are moving from haphazardly protecting workers or compensating them after the fact to trying to prevent hazards from happening at all. Workers themselves are making history by questioning their working conditions, finding out the risks they run, and claiming their legal right to safety and health.

40 years ago, the motorist was a social outcast who ripped along at such a high speed that some villages required an officer of the law to clear the way in front of him with a flag. In those days, the road had to be cleared of pedestrians for the benefit of the motorist. But today, we often clear the road of motorists for the benefit of the pedestrian. Safety for the pedestrian has been steadily improved in spite of the traffic load which has been added to our streets in the last 40 years. To our schoolboy safety patrols must go a lion's share of the credit, not only for what they have done in the past, but also for what they are doing for the future. These boys take a regular course of study to qualify for their job and are trained by men experienced in traffic problems who meet with them frequently and give them both instruction and practical demonstrations in pedestrian safety.

0: Hello, honey. Hi, Pete.
1: Hi there, Sergeant.
0: How you doing?
1: You should know. You saw me working. Going down the street?
0: Sure. Well, what do you think of traffic work, Pete? Like it?
1: Oh, sure. That is, I like handling the kids all right. But the men and women give me a pain in the neck.
0: You mean the drivers?
1: No, it's not the drivers so much. It's the men and women walking. Some of them ought to get the same training that we have in the patrol.
0: You're right, Pete. I wish we could send them all to school. Who do you think of the worst?
1: Gosh, I don't know. Some of them are pretty bad. Remember the time he gave us the speech on where to walk?
0: Sure. That was lesson number one.
1: Well, I see more older people doing those things wrong. Now, we kids are taught never to cut catty-corner across two streets at an intersection. We know we're going to be safer if we take one street at a time.
0: And we know we're going to be more likely to get where we're going.
1: Yes, sir. And then there's another thing that seems hard for men and women to get. And that's not to cross a street in the middle of the block. Of course, we get all this dope told to us in school. But our dads and mother get all mixed up over a little thing like, wait until you come to the corner before you try and cross the street. You'd be surprised.
0: It doesn't surprise me at all, Pete. Women are very careless that way.
1: I suppose even your wife does it sometimes.
0: Well, I suppose maybe she does.
1: I see the men doing some awful crazy things, too. Like, for instance, stepping out from between parked cars. Of course, anybody that steps out from between parked cars is crossing the street in the middle of the block.
0: Which is against rule number two.
1: Yes, sir. If you'll watch the kids coming out of school some afternoon, you'll see so many of them that you'll be almost sure that one of them will run into the street from between parked cars. But none of them ever do it.
0: That's because you fellas in the safety patrol are doing good work.
1: But one of our toughest jobs is to keep the fellas from playing games in the street. You'll see the men doing it, but the kids are getting wise to themselves, and they beat it straight for the playground.
0: Someday, Pete, we'll even have more playgrounds for you.
1: We sure can use them. Remember at our last week's meeting when you gave us the rule for where to walk on a country highway?
0: I sure do. Do you remember it?
1: Oh, sure. That one was easy. All you gotta remember is to walk on the left side of the highway so you can see what's coming on your side of the road. There's just one more thing about where to walk, Sergeant.
0: Now you're talking.
1: It's about getting out of the wrong side of a car and running across the street.
0: Right.
1: Well, sir, you know my old dad forgets that one.
2: Wait a minute, Pete. I'm going across the street and get some cigars.
1: Hold on, Dad.
0: We'll have to get your dad to attend one of our weekly meetings. Pete, you've had lots of chances to watch grown-up pedestrians. How do you think they are about obeying traffic signals?
1: Some of them are pretty bad. You gave us three things to remember, but I notice a lot of men and women don't know them, or they forget them.
0: For instance?
1: Well, take the first one, which was doing what we did just now. Always stop for a red light. And never try to cross that street until that light turns green. We kids know these lights are for people walking, as well as for folks who drive cars. And we wait for the green light, even if there isn't any traffic in sight. Then the next thing to remember is to keep your eyes peeled for drivers making right turns. Just having the green light ahead of you doesn't always mean that you have a free ticket to the other side of the street.
0: You're right. And that goes whether there's a light or not.
1: Then last of all, is that stuff about timing. If we get to a cross street when the signal has been go for some time, we won't try to race across before it changes to stop. We kids are trained to figure things so that we won't get caught between signals. We wait for the next chain. And then go across with time to spare.
0: Pete, you really know your stuff. Come on over to the store a minute. We'll take the underpass.
1: Say, wouldn't it be something if we could cross every street this way?
0: Well, they're building a lot of these now, and just for the sake of pedestrians, too.
1: It'd make things a cinch for the people walking. We fellas on the safety patrol could take it pretty easy.
0: Nothing doing, Pete. You're all doing too good a job. The safety patrol is teaching folks all over the country how to be safe pedestrians. Every single one of them deserve a treat. Come on in here and I'll buy you a soda.
1: Gosh, do you mean that?
0: I sure do mean it, Pete.
1: Geez, thanks a lot, Sergeant.
0: What'll it be?
1: Make mine a chocolate soda.
3: What'll yours be, Sergeant?
0: Double it.
1: Gee, a double soda. Thanks a lot, Sergeant.
0: You bet. Double sodas for us both. Now, Pete, let's hear you give the 9 rules for pedestrian safety.
1: Well, first, never cross 2 streets diagonally at the same time.
0: Second,
1: don't cross the street in the middle of the block.
0: Third,
1: never step into the street from between parked cars.
0: Fourth,
1: never play in the street.
0: Fifth,
1: always walk on the left-hand side of an open highway.
0: Sixth,
1: never get out of a parked car on the left-hand side.
0: Seventh,
1: stop for the red light, walk with the green.
0: Eighth,
1: look out for drivers making right turns.
0: Ninth,
1: time yourself. Don't get caught between lights.
0: That's mighty good work, Pete. You've named them all.
1: Yep. I guess that's all there is. There isn't any more.

0: Officer, can you tell me the way to Three Rivers?
1: About 2 miles to the first main intersection, then turn left. It's about 60 miles.
0: Thanks. What town is this?
1: Suddenly.
0: Suddenly what?
1: No, that's the name.
0: It's a funny name for a town.
1: Uh-huh. Hangover from the old days. That's the way things used to happen here. Suddenly.
0: I see.
1: Road agents, gamblers, gunfighters.
0: Well, I take it things have changed.
1: Uh-huh. Things happen so slow now, the town council is figuring to change the name to Gradually.
0: Thanks, officer.
1: Pleasure. Come back.

0: Hello there, Pidge.
1: Hi, Todd.
0: Where's your mother?
1: We've been shopping. I gotta put this up in the car. Wanna come?
0: Yeah, sure.
1: Todd?
0: Uh-huh.
1: Well, no. I guess not. She wouldn't let me.
0: Who's she?
1: Mom, of course.
0: Well, then you better say Mom, Pidge. It's kind of not polite to say she like that, especially about your mother.
1: Well, anyway, she wouldn't.
0: You know, I bet I can guess what's on your mind.
1: Bet you can.
0: Well, now let's see. You want an ice cream soda?
1: Not a bad idea, but that's not it.
0: You want to go to the movies?
1: No, it's a war picture. Mom will let me see war pictures.
0: Boy, oh boy, this is tougher than I thought. I got it. You want that baseball bat?
1: No, but you're awful warm.
0: Is that it?
1: Sure, that's it. Ain't it a beauty? But shucks, it's no use. Mom wouldn't let me have it. She doesn't like guns.
0: I know.
1: It's because of my father being killed in the war.
0: Look, Pidge, if you had the gun, what would you do with it? Stick up a filling station?

0: stick up a filling station? Heck no, I'd be sheriff. And I catch all those road agents and cattle rustlers, just like you. But what about Mom?
1: Well, I think we can talk her into it. What with you wanting to be a peace officer and all?
0: We got lots of time. Mom's still in the market getting groceries.
1: Let's go.

0: Bill!
1: I've got it.
0: Oh, thanks, Todd. Hello.
1: Hi. Can I give you a lift up the house?
0: Thanks anyway, but I have the car with me.
1: Going to church tomorrow?
0: Yes.
1: I'll pick you up about 10:45, huh?
0: You never give up, do you?
1: Ellen, I know how you feel. Believe me, I do, and I've tried to understand, but...
0: Oh, I haven't asked you to understand.
1: That's because I'm in love with you.
0: Todd, you shouldn't say that to me.
1: Well, why not? It's true.
0: Don't, Todd.
1: Ellen, you can't go on being a widow forever. It's been over 3 years since Pete died.
0: Don't you understand? No one can take Pete's place.
1: I'm not trying to take Pete's place. I'm trying to make a place of my own.
0: You've been wonderful, Todd, and I'm grateful. Really, I am, but I can't help how I feel.
1: Ellen, you've got to stop doing this to yourself because you're doing it to Pidge, too, as well as to me. You're digging a big black pit and shoving all of us down into it.
0: Leave me alone, Todd, please. Pidge, where did you get that gun?
1: I bought it for him, Ellen.
0: Todd, how could you?
2: We thought you wouldn't mind, Mom, because I'm going to be a sheriff, just like Todd.
0: Take it off, Pidge.
1: Ellen.
0: I can't help it, Todd. You know I can't stand seeing him play with a gun.
1: But the boy's got to learn sometime that guns aren't necessarily bad. Depends on who uses them.
2: Todd carries one, doesn't he?
0: Yes.
2: Well, then?
0: Just take it off, Pidge.
2: Ah, oh, gee.
3: That's $3, please. Thank you.
1: Ellen? I know you don't want the boy to see war pictures, but it seems...
0: Teaching children the art of death and destruction, the cruelties, the tortures.
1: He's got to know that these things exist. Then he can fight against them when it's his turn. You can't wrap the boy in cellophane.
0: I can try, as long as possible.
1: Look, when a house is on fire, everybody has to help put it out. Because the next time, it might be your house.
0: Todd, don't.
1: Church tomorrow, Ellen?
0: No, Todd, I can't go with you.
1: Well, I can't go on asking you and being turned down. In the meantime,

0: Bebop? Going over to Tilly's for a cup of java.
1: You can handle things. It's a quiet day.
0: Been a quiet day in this burg for the last 50 years. You?
2: Good night, shirt.
1: What's the word?
2: Get out of here. Get the sheriff. Tell him to get over here fast. It's an emergency.

0: Pappy. 25 mile speed limit.
1: Where's the sheriff?
0: Try the office. Hey, what's the...
1: Where's Todd?
2: Catch your breath.
1: It's an emergency. Ed Hawkins has got to see him right away.
2: What happened?
1: I don't know. Something came over the wire. Ed wouldn't even show me.
2: Hey, that's funny. Well, there's Todd now.

0: get out of here.
1: Well, wait a second. I want to know what it's about.
0: It's top secret. Get out of here. Well,
1: for Pete's sake, Ed, I run my pants off.
2: Look.
1: Ah, shucks.
3: What the word?
0: Listen to this. I haven't finished typing it yet. Sheriff Todd Shaw, Suddenly California, confidential code hangover. Special train number 1019 carrying the President of the United States will arrive suddenly 5 p.m. today. President will detrain and drive to White Springs Ranch. Will require adequate transportation. 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
3: No mistakes, huh?
0: All the typing.
3: 5 p.m. Now, can I use your phone?
0: Help
3: yourself. Give me State Police Headquarters at Weatherby. What's that code word again?
0: Hangover.
3: Hangover. Hello? This is Todd Shaw down to Suddenly. I want to speak to Captain Aaron.
0: There's number 20, the 66 crossing.
3: Hello, Cap Aarons. It's Todd Shaw. Say, look, I've got a message here. The code word is hangover. Now, I'm going to need 5 of your cars, 2 men to a car, and 1 Thompson gun to each car, and you... Oh, you did, huh? Swell. Right. Thanks. They got the same message. Aaron says the show on the road already.
0: Gee, those state cops don't fool around, do they?
3: No, they don't. Say, you didn't spill this, did you?
0: It says confidential.
3: Let's just keep it that way. I'll run over to Kaplan's garage. I'll be back in a minute.
0: Okay.
4: Hello, Sheriff. I'll be right with you.
3: That's not soon enough, Iz.
4: So?
3: I want the big black Cadillac at 4:30.
4: The limousine?
3: Yeah, park it at the station. Backed in.
4: Somebody getting married? Like the sheriff?
3: Don't be funny. This is police business. Don't tell anyone.
4: I don't get it.
3: You're not supposed to. 4:30, huh? No slip-ups.

0: Mr. Carney?
1: That's right.
0: My name's Shaw.
1: Get my message?
0: What message?
1: Hangover.
0: May I see your credentials?
1: Mrs. Wilson?
0: Hi.
1: Haggerty? Schultz and Kelly.
0: Glad to make your acquaintance. Yeah, I get your message.
1: You're a careful man, Sheriff.
0: Not always. This seemed like a good time to be, though.
1: We always have to be. May I see your credentials?
0: I've got a limousine ordered for 4:30. It'll be parked right here.
1: Good.
0: State police have 5 cars on the road from Weatherby.
1: Excellent.
0: I guess that's about it.
1: Not quite. You can still be of help to us. We'll have to check all of those stores facing the station.
0: Mr. Carney, I know every proprietor in this town. You can take my word for
1: it. I can't take your word for anything. I'm sure they're okay. Just routine. All right, boys. We'll park a limousine between the tracks when the special arrives.
0: Pretty rough in there.
1: Maybe. Easier to cover. All state police cars can go in there, too.
0: All right.
1: Who lives up there on the hill?
0: Pop Benson, his grandson and his daughter-in-law.
1: We'll check it.
0: Mr. Carney, if there's one place in this town doesn't need checking, it's that one. Pop Benson used to be in the Secret Service himself before a bad ticker retired him.
1: Pop Benson? You don't mean Peter Benson?
0: That's right.
1: Well, I'll be a monkey's uncle.
0: What do you mean?
1: Well, Pete Benson used to be my old boss.
0: No, how do you like that, eh?
1: Therefore, Mr. Shaw, he'll be the last one in the world to object. Pete Benson, for heaven's sake.
2: Probably a rectifier. Probably a tube.
3: Would you please call Judd and have him come up and fix that thing before you wreck it?
2: Wreck it? Wreck it? Look, I'll have you understand I built a television transmitter in 38 before you even knew what television was.
3: Yes, but did it work?
2: I don't know. I never did get to finish the receiver.
3: Well, this is a receiver, and I do wish you'd call Judd.
2: I don't want to bother Judd. Besides, it's time and a half on Saturday.
3: Well, that'll be cheaper than what it'll cost when you get through diddling with it.
2: Oh, now, Ellen, stop taking it out on me just because you and Todd had a fight.
3: You haven't touched your cake.
4: Don't want it.
3: Pidge, darling, I made it especially for you.
4: You made it because you wouldn't let me wear my gun.
3: Drink your milk, darling.
4: Sissy.
3: What?
4: That's what the guys call me.
3: Well, I don't care what they call you. I'm your mother, and I think I know what's best for you. Pidge. Pidge, you shouldn't walk out when I'm talking to you.
4: I thought you were finished.
2: Well, the boy's just disappointed.

0: had this for the last time.
1: Helen, you're a grown-up girl. You got a problem you haven't worked out. That's no reason why Pitt should have your problem.
0: I've only done what I thought was right, Dad.
1: I read about an experiment once. Kept germs away from a kid. Raised him pure and scientifically. First time he got out in the rough, he caught cold and died of pneumonia.
0: What does that have to do with Pidge?
1: The kid hadn't been exposed. He had no immunity. There's cruelty and hatred and tyranny in the world. You can't make believe they aren't there. And Pidge has got to learn what is the law and what isn't the law so he can defend it.
0: Defend it? So he can become a soldier and go out and be murdered like his father was?
1: My son was killed in the performance of his duty, Ellen.
0: Duty? Being blown to bits on some godforsaken battlefield thousands of miles from where he was born. You call that duty?
1: Yes, Ellen.
0: Well, is that what you'd like for Pidge? Would that make you happy?
1: Pete could hear you now, I think he'd be ashamed of you.
0: How can you say a terrible thing like that?
1: When the old boys wrote those words, life, liberty, and the pursuit of happiness, they sounded mighty nice. But they wouldn't have been worth a plug nickel if somebody hadn't made them stick.
2: Grandpa! Grandpa! Grandpa! The window! Look out the window! Golly!
3: What is it?
2: Coming down the mountain from Weatherby. A whole raft of state troopers. See him?

0: cut it fine.
1: You couldn't possibly be surprised with all those sirens blasting.
0: So I try to beat them.
1: State troopers, right on time.
2: Yeah, they're good.
1: The best. All right, Bart, follow me.
0: Okay.
3: Well, there are two routes to the White Springs Ranch. You can go over the mountains here, or you can drop down to the main highway, go on into Three Rivers, and the ranch is about 20 miles farther on.
4: We'll stick to the main highway. Too much chance of an ambush in those mountains. Yes, Haggerty?
5: We could use a roof watch in those stores, Chief, besides a street check.
4: Look, Mr. Kearney, every proprietor in this town has been here at least 5 years. I know them, I know their kids.
6: No, it isn't that, Sheriff. It's the stranger that might use one of those stores for cover. I'd like them to lock up at 5:10. Stay locked up until 5:10. Oh, and put a man on the roof, too.
4: All right, Burke, give him the word.
6: No one, including the proprietors, are to remain in those stores at locking time. Anyone seen inside after 5:10 might be shot on sight.
4: Like the man says, it's important.
7: Yes, sir.
6: Tell Wilson to keep the station clear. Schultz will take over troopers and block off traffic approaches from 4:30 on.
5: Right. Now, there's another hazard, sir. A house up in the hill.
6: Yeah, I know. I'll check that one myself.
5: Yes, sir.
8: Todd, what the Hades is going on in this burg? Did some galoot make a uranium strike?
4: No, not exactly. Now, look, Slim, you take over here and I'll catch up with you later. From 4:30 on, I want all pedestrian traffic kept off Main Street between Oak and Alder. The state boys will help you. If anybody in town squawks, why, you smooth things over. They know you, and this is all going to seem a little strange to them.
8: I'm confused myself. Never have seen so many cops. What goes on?
4: This is Mr. Kearney, special agent in the Treasury Department, Secret Service. Mr. Kearney, Slim Adams, one of my deputies.
8: How do you do? Secret Service? I get it. They're shipping the national debt through here in gold bars.
4: Just don't worry about it. You'll find out later.
6: All right, come on. Let's go and check that car you hired.

0: Buffalo Bill, you better put that gun away before your mom sees it. If you tan, you hide.
1: Dad, I do wish you'd call Judd and let him come up and fix that.
0: Shucks, Ellen. I knew Ohm's Law before they even passed it.
1: Well, I don't want Pitch to miss the ball game after missing the movie and everything.
0: All right, boy. Come on, get ready to plug this set in while I hold this screw down and we see what happens.
2: Okay.
1: Dad, are you sure you know what you're doing?
0: Ellen, please.
1: Well, I know, but it says on the back of that they're 5,000 volts, and that's dangerous.
0: Ellen, will you please stop being a woman? Ready, boy? Plug in.
1: Dad! Dad, are you all right?
0: Well, I guess I'm all right. It just scared the pants off me, that's all.

0: guess maybe you better call Judd, huh?
1: Oh, honestly.
0: That was a close call, boy.
2: How much is 5,000 volts?
0: Enough.
2: To kill you?
0: Well, it'll probably pick you up and toss you across the room. That is, unless you were standing in a puddle of water, and then you'd be grounded. And if you were grounded, it'd kill you deader than a doornail.
2: Will it hurt?
0: Like blazes. You stay away from that set now, and stay away from those wall plugs. Don't monkey with electricity unless you know what you're doing.
2: Why did you, Grandpa?
0: You got me there, boy.
1: I'll get it. Judd says he'll be up in a little while.
0: I'm sorry.
1: Honestly. Yes?
3: Mrs. Benson?
1: That's right.
3: Is your husband at home?
1: My husband? No, I'm a widow.
3: What I should have asked was, are you the owner of this house?
1: No, I'm not. It belongs to my father-in-law. What is it you want?
3: I'm John Barron, special agent, Federal Bureau of Investigation. These are my men. Do you suppose I could have a few words with Mr. Benson?
1: Well, just a moment. Won't you come in? Dad!
0: Oh, how are you, gents?
3: John Barron, special agent.
0: For heaven's sake, FBI.
3: May we come in?
0: Why, sure, sure. Come right in. Come right in. Make yourself at home.
3: Thanks.
0: Not at all. I get quite a kick out of this. Used to be with the Treasury Department myself.
3: Really?
0: Back in the old days.
3: Collective Internal Revenue, eh?
0: Tax collector? Not on your life. Secret Service.
3: You don't say.
2: Grandpa was President Coolidge's bodyguard.
3: You don't say.
0: Yep. Back in 1928. Youngest retirement in the service. Kind of a heart. Not heart trouble, you understand. An accident on one of Cal's fishing trips. A hunter. Got the slug right here.
3: Say, that's a nasty one.
4: How come you're still alive?
0: I don't know. Lodged in my heart. They took it out. Had to take it easy, so they retired me.
5: You're lucky.
0: Luckier still if it hadn't hit me.
2: I'm gonna be in the Secret Service someday.
0: Thought you was gonna be a sheriff like Todd.
3: Squirts like you are supposed to grow up and be president.
0: Name's Pidge, Mr. Barron.
3: Glad to meet you, Pidge.
2: I ain't a squirt.
1: Mr. Barron, what did you want to see us about? Is something wrong?
3: Nothing wrong yet, Mrs. Benson, but there might be. We're just checking.
0: On us?
3: On the house. Do you mind if we have a look around?
0: Help yourself, but what I want to know...
3: We're gonna have a look around with or without your permission, Mr. Benson. It's an emergency. Check it.
1: There must be something the matter.
3: Anyone else live here besides you three?
1: No.
3: Anyone been by here today?
1: No.
0: Just the usual routine. Willie Harris left the milk. What's this all about, Mr. Barron?
3: Just being careful. I'll explain later.
4: Two bedrooms, one bathroom. All clear.
3: One here. Just like they said.
6: Kitchen, back pantry, back door. Stairs go down hill to garage under kitchen. Cellar door and hall. Clear. Car in the garage.
3: Look at this for a setup. I'm sorry, folks, but I'm afraid we're going to have to hang around for a while.
1: Why?
0: What's the matter?
3: Don't be alarmed. There's nothing wrong.
0: Well, of course there's something wrong. The FBI doesn't pay us a visit for the heck of it.
1: Well, I won't stay. I'll take pictures.
3: No, ma'am. Nobody leaves the house until we do.
1: Why not? What's happened?
3: Look, just go about your business like it was any other Saturday afternoon. Read your papers, look at your TV, anything you want. But nobody leaves the house.
0: Something fishy about all this.
4: It's official business.
0: What sort of official
3: business? Mr. Benson, as a former agent of the Secret Service, you should understand.
0: Either I'm getting old and stupid, or else I'm...
3: At 5 p.m. this afternoon, the President of the United States arrives in town on a special.
0: What?
2: Go!

0: And check the cellar to be sure.
1: I still don't understand.
2: Mr. Benson, it should be obvious to you that if anybody wanted to kill the president, he could do a beautiful job of it right from this window of yours.
1: With the love of Mike, that may be true, but you don't think that Ellie and me...
2: Of course not. But we have to remain here to protect you and the president from somebody else who might.

0: Carney.
1: Yeah?
0: Is this all routine? Seems to me to be kind of overboard. I mean, all this checking and everything, as though you expected this town to...
2: Sheriff, have you noticed any strangers in town during the past week?
0: No.
2: Are you sure?
0: Sure, I'm sure. I know everybody in this burg. The only strangers we get are tourists. You know, we get them all the time, stopping for gas, a bite to eat, that's all.
2: We want to know from either you or your deputies the minute any stranger doesn't keep going through.
0: Then this isn't routine.
2: No, it isn't.
0: Can you tell me?
2: The Los Angeles police picked up a small-time stool pigeon night before last. Shot through the lungs, left for dead. Spinally bitters. Before he died, he told them something was up.
0: What do you mean something was up?
2: An assassination attempt.
0: Well, can you believe that?
2: In our business, we can't afford not to.
0: I mean the tip of a dying stool pigeon.
2: The stoolie seemed very proud of being an American before he kicked off.
0: Meaning crime is crime, but this is something else again.
2: Right. So we can't take any chances. Let's go.
3: Can we see the president, Grandpa? Can we, Mom?
4: No, Pidge, we have to stay here. You can watch him from here.
3: But I want to get up close.
5: Well, use your telescope, boy. Bring him right up the eye. Sorry, Pidge. No dice.
6: Back door locked. How about the phone in the kitchen? Want me to yank it?
5: No, we don't change the pattern at all. Give Benny a hand.
7: Mr. Barron, something I don't understand. I was in the service myself.
5: So you told me.
7: And though we made every precautionary check, we never went to extremes like this unless...
5: Unless you were tipped that there was to be an attempted assassination.
7: You don't mean it.
5: I mean it.
7: But you're FBI. Secret Service is responsible for the safety of the president.
5: We're using everybody this trip, Mr. Benson. Have a look down there. State troopers, your local law enforcement agencies, and us.
7: You don't know if old Dan Carney is down there, do you? He and I worked together in the old days. He's chief of the presidential staff now.
5: That's confidential information.
7: This is a terrible thing.
5: That's your worry, Mr. Benson?
7: Well, of course it's my worry. I'm an American, ain't I? It's everybody's worry.
8: Car. Somebody's driving up to the house.
5: Who is it?
3: It's Todd.
4: He's the sheriff, Mr. Barron.
8: There's someone with him.
5: Who's with him?
4: Well, I don't know. I've never seen him before.
7: Well, for the love of Mike.
5: What?
7: Well, it isn't old Dan Carney. Gray as an old shirt and red in the face as ever.
9: Hi, Pop. Got an old friend of yours here.
7: Dan, you dirty old Irishman. Dan Carney.
9: Oh, Pop, how are you? It's grand to see you. Hey, why aren't you dead?
7: Oh, old buzzers like me live forever. Hey, old Hawkeye, you getting bald?
9: Well, just what do you expect after 25 years?
7: Come on in. Sure. Come on in. Make yourself at home. This is my daughter-in-law.
9: How do you do?
7: This is my grandson, Pidge.
9: Hiya, Pidge.
7: Pidge, this is Mr. Carney, Secret Service. He guards the president.
3: Like Mr. Barron?
9: Who?
7: Barron. Oh, you didn't know. Your boy's got here ahead of you.

0: train muffled it.
1: Get rid of him. Put him in a cellar. You better take the rug with you, so give away. You get the message, brave boy?
2: Mom! Mom!
3: Pidge, now you gotta be still. No noise.
2: You stink!
3: Pidge, shut up!

0: guts. He's only 8. Lots of guts.
1: Mom.
0: No trouble with you. You're all busted up. All right. Take care of her. You got it. Now, let's be practical. I don't want any more shooting around here. I want it nice and quiet and cozy. Now, get her up and bring her around and explain to her that one phony and she's got a kid with his throat cut. Doesn't make much noise that way. The same goes for you, too. Anybody steps out of line, the boy. That's simple enough.
2: Ellen. Ellen, listen to me.
3: Ellen, pay attention. Now listen to me and don't look like that. Everybody is all right. You've got to get a hold of yourself. No matter what happens, you've got to hang on. If you scream or make one false move, you'll murder the boy. You understand? You'll murder Pidge.
0: Did you hear him, lady?
1: Yes. Yes.
0: Good. Now we're all in accord. All right, inside. We'll get a long time to wait. Relax. Move the kitchen table in front of the window. All right, sit down, sit down. Look at your TV.
4: It ain't working.
0: Well, work him over then. Fix him up. Don't sit there waiting to blow your car. Keep yourselves occupied. I gotta think.
4: Bullet hit the bone, broken, I guess. He's bled a lot.
1: We need a doctor. Look at his face.
4: Tell her, Pop. You're the doctor, Ellen. We can't have no doctor.
1: We can't set a broken arm.
0: Tough.
5: Can you?
0: Me?
5: Straighten his fracture.
0: You couldn't take it.
5: You straighten it.
0: Hold on, brave boy. Tie it up.
1: May we take him into the bedroom?
0: Sure. But the boy stays here. And leave the door open. All right, let's go to work.

0: Pop, we got to do something.
1: I know, but what? What?
2: They got Pidge.
0: No, none of us count. Not even Pidge.
2: We haven't got a chance.
0: As long as we're alive, we got a chance. We got to find a flaw in his plan.
1: We'll think of something. Pop, haven't you got a gun?
3: Gun?
1: Yeah, right into the drawer. My gun. Is it loaded?
2: No. God.
1: I hid the cartridges in the counter page.
4: You're a dirty, lousy gangster.
5: Why, you... Leave him alone, Benny.
6: Did you hear what he said?
5: Yeah, I heard what he said. He's been looking at too much television. He ain't a bad squirt.
6: Just tell him to shut up.
5: Sure, sure. This thing's metal.
6: Steel top, chrome legs.
5: I figured it would. No difference. Use the bracket, screw them to the leg and then to the floor. That way the table won't dance.
4: You're a coward. You're a bunch of cowards.
5: And you're getting too fresh. So button it.
6: Johnny, why all the trouble? Big deal. This is a lot of work.
5: Do it, Benny.
6: But, Johnny, I don't see
5: why we... just do it, Benny. Once you get the gun anchored, you got a solid base. You'll see when we get to it. This gun's got a heavy recoil. It won't stand still. And we got just 3 seconds to nail the president. And I don't want the table to shimmy when we get to it.
6: A Tommy gun would do just as good.
5: The Tommy gun stinks. No accuracy, no punch.

0: Might as well use a revolver. This is the gun. When I was in the army.
1: So I wasn't in the army.
2: Tighter, tighter.
1: Pop, you fired those cartridges yet?
0: Not yet. This is quite a gun, Benny. Quite a gun. I did a lot of chopping in the war with a baby like this. A lot of chopping. You're wrong about me, Pidge. Being a coward. Last war, I got a Silver Star. North of Casino, pocket of resistance. I killed 27 men all by myself. I won a Silver Star medal.
3: I stole it.
4: They're hurting Pidge.
2: All right, take it easy, take it easy.
0: Get up in the strap.
1: Johnny, take it easy.
0: Stay there.
1: Johnny, relax. For the love of Mike, what's a Silver Star?
0: I want it.
1: Okay, Johnny. Okay, you want it.
0: I got him.
5: They've been there a long time.
0: Yeah, get him back in here.
5: What are you all trying to pull? All of you inside. Come on, come on.
0: Feeling better?
6: Yeah.
0: You're lucky. He didn't mean to wing you. He meant to blow your brains out.
6: He's a bad shot.
0: Yeah, but I'm not. So maybe you better sit down and stay there. That way it'll be safer for everybody. You got that duty look in your eye. I've seen it up on the line.
6: The line? You up on the line?
0: Some other time. Down. Bart, you fool!
5: What?
0: His car's out front. Put it in the garage, quick. I have to think of everything.
1: Oh, great. Just great.
0: Might as well advertise.
1: That was a close one.
0: Hot in here. See what time it is? All right, suppose you tell me what happens in this house on a Saturday afternoon between 4 and 5.
6: Pattern.
0: Smart guy. Sure, and we don't break that pattern. We're here for a reason, and if we break it, we might blow the deal, you know?
7: Mario slings the paper over the fence around 4:30 or so.
0: Delivery boy. Does he come in? Anyone else?
7: Cy Hammer went up the mountain hunting jackrabbits. He'll be buying his way back.
0: Will he stop?
7: Not unless he's got something to brag about.
0: Anybody else?
7: Nobody.
0: Anybody know that you and the other guy were coming up here?
6: That's an interesting question.
0: What's the interesting answer?
6: You guess.
4: Tell him, Todd.
0: Sheriff, if you think I have any qualms about killing this kid, you couldn't be more wrong. The thing about killing him or you or her or him is that I wouldn't be getting paid for it. And I don't like giving anything away for free.
6: Neither do I. Including information.
0: Your guts are showing all over the place, brave boy.
6: No, no. Not me. I'm scared. You see, the way I figure it, Baron, I'm a dead man anyway. So's the boy, so's Ellen, so's Pop. It's just a question of now or later. And if it gives the president a bit of an edge, why, then we get it now.
4: They won't hurt us. They won't hurt Pidge. He said so.
6: Because it's convenient, Ellen. You think these crumbs would kill the president and then take off, leaving us behind to identify them?
4: You said you wouldn't hurt Pidge.
0: Sure, sure, and I meant it. Don't listen to this guy. He's just being brave with your kid's life. I know guys like that in the army. We're just doing a job, that's all. Identifying us is not involved. By 7 o'clock tonight, we'll be out of the country and you'll never see us again.
4: Tell him, Todd, tell him.
0: Never mind, lady. We'll just assume that they knew he was coming up here. So that if somebody else comes up to check on him, you can tell him the sheriff and his friend were here, but they had to go someplace else. That's all.
3: I have to go to the bathroom.
0: Go with him, Bart.
3: I don't need any help.
5: Come on, come on.
8: Okay, table's screwed down.
9: All right, get the tripod up there, drill a hole in each leg, bolt the tripod to the table, put it center in front of the window. I thought I told you to sit down.
6: Just stretching my legs. You're a very careful man.
9: That's right.
6: Planned on everything, huh?
9: Sheriff, the first man they shoot to the moon in a rocket will take pains, too. Of course, that's never been done before. Neither has this.
6: Doesn't that worry you?
9: Haven't got time to worry. I just make my plans and carry them out.
6: That's what John Wilkes Booth thought, too.
9: Booth? Ha! I'm no actor, busting my leg on a stage so I can yell down with the tyrants. If Booth wasn't such a ham, he might have made it. He got pretty far at that, though.
6: The guy who killed Garfield didn't make it either.
9: Him? He didn't plan anything. Just took a lucky shot, strictly left-handed, just like McKinley.
10: And Zangara got the cheer for his try at Roosevelt.
9: He had to try it in a crowd. I hate crowds.
6: So nobody ever made it?
9: Up till here. I'm just a guy making a living. And I think you've stretched long enough, as you were. Bart, take over Benny's work.
11: Okay.
9: Benny.
12: Yeah, Johnny.
9: Go downtown and see what's going on down there, especially the station plan. Leave the car here.
12: Why me?
9: Because Wheeler can fly a plane, and you can't.
12: Well, but me, I'm expendable, huh?
9: No, I just don't want anything to happen to Wheeler.
12: Well, why can't I take the car?
9: Because if they nail you, Benny, we need the car to get to the plane.
12: Johnny, that place is crawling
9: with cops. You're getting paid, ain't you?
12: Yeah.
9: You can't say you ain't getting enough.
12: I'll be back.
13: Johnny. Look, nice and steady, just like you wanted it. Trap. Big, beautiful booby trap.
4: You can't do this. You can't do it.
9: You're wrong, lady. Take a look.

0: I can do it, and I'm going to do it.
1: But you're an American citizen.
0: Sure. And 1 minute after five, I'm gonna be a very rich American citizen.
1: You'll never get away with it.
0: Shut up.
2: I got a stomachache.
0: Take a pill.
2: Maybe the old man's right, Johnny. It's a terrible thing, a terrible thing.
0: Turn it off, will you? Just another man, a man.
2: Yeah, but the president.
0: Yeah. Yeah, I never killed a president before. Who's that?
3: It's Judd Kelly.
4: Television set went on the blink. Ellen sent for him to come and fix it so the boy could watch the ball game.
0: Why'd you tell me?
4: Well, we simply forgot all. He's a harmless boy, Baron. Don't hurt him.
0: Okay, but if you cross me up...
5: He won't, he won't.
0: All right, Pop. You got the ball. Let him in, but watch it.
6: Ellen?
7: We gotta keep this man talking.
5: Why?
7: Why? Because that's his weakness. Sooner or later, he'll drop his guard. Find a way to get Pop's gun.
8: Hi, Pop.
2: What's new?
4: Hello, Judd.
8: Think I'd better get up and fix your rig before you electrocuted yourself.
4: Come on in.
2: Todd, what happened to you?
3: Ask him.
0: Same thing will happen to you unless you do exactly as you're told.
2: You're kidding. Is that real?
3: It's real, all right.
0: What's your name?
2: Judd Kelly.
0: What are you doing here?
2: I came to fix the television set.
0: Drop it. All right, Bart, case me.
2: I don't have any dough, if that's what you want. What is this, a stick-up?
0: Yeah, that's right. It's a stick-up.
2: You'll never get away with it.
0: Go over and sit down, Buster. Take your luggage with you. You too. Down.
2: I don't take it. Did they rob the bank? What's the gun for? What's going on?
0: Where's your store?
2: Main Street.
0: Who runs it?
2: Just me.
0: All alone?
2: Do you have to point that gun at me?
0: Alone?
3: Answer him.
2: Yeah.
0: You locked up when you left?

0: Left. Nobody knows you were coming here.
1: That's right. Just a service call. That gun makes me nervous, mister. I'm not gonna be a hero. You can put the gun away.
0: Sure. But I'm telling you, Buster, like the others. One pass and the kid gets it. That's right. He gets it. So you see, his life depends on you. Got it?
1: Yeah.
2: Wilson? Carney back yet?
3: No. He's certainly been gone a long time.

0: Maybe we ought to load the gun now to be sure, huh?
1: No. That's just what the sheriff would like.
2: Forget about me. I've had it.
1: Don't con me, Sheriff. The minute this gun was loaded, one of you brave boys might decide to go for the ride just to fire it. And if you fired it, that might alert a few state cops down there, and the game would be over, wouldn't it? You got any food in the house?
3: Of course I have.
1: I'm gonna grab a bite, Bart. Watch him.
0: Bring me a little glass of milk, will you, Johnny? My Elsa's murdering me.
1: Just watch him, Bart. Watch him.
4: I don't dig it.
0: Will somebody tell me
4: what's going on? Sit down. Be quiet.

0: you any feelings at all?
1: No, I haven't, lady. They were taken out of me by experts. Feelings are a trap. Show me a guy with feelings and I'll show you a sucker. It's a weakness. Makes you think of something beside yourself. If I had any feelings left in me at all, it'd be for me. Just me.
0: Don't you ever think of your mother, your father?
1: Think of them? I used to think of them a great deal. My mother wasn't married. My old man was a dipsel. They left me in a home. A home. When I was a kid, I swore that one day I'd kill them both. But I didn't have to. They drank themselves to death. Feelings? The experts took care of that.
0: It's no use. It's no use.
2: You stink!
3: Johnny!
4: Pidge, come back here!
3: The kid,
4: hold it!
2: Pidge! Pidge!
4: Get him.
2: Stick him up or I'll blast you.
1: Nice going, Bart.
5: It's only a cap pistol.
6: I gave it to him myself.
2: Darn you, Don John!
3: You ought to beat his brains out, the little... What's so funny?
5: You should have seen your face. A cap pistol.
3: Go ahead, laugh yourself sick.
5: That's a pretty good model, though, isn't it? They make them real today, don't they? Here you are, Pitch. Blow his brains out. A couple of big, bold, bad men getting scared to death by a 6-bit cap pistol.
3: I ought to beat that kid.
5: I'm not sure that he couldn't take you.
1: Go put some milk on your ulcer and bring me a piece of the cake.
3: Yeah, I need some milk. Pain's pretty bad. Where's Benny? Why don't we hear from Benny?
1: Sit.
7: If this isn't a stick-up, what is it?
1: Did you come up here to fix a television set, Junior?
7: Yeah.
1: Well, then fix the television set.
7: Todd, what's going on?
6: They're planning to assassinate the president, Judd.
7: Which president?
6: The president of the United States. He arrives here this afternoon.
7: You're kidding. No. No, you're not kidding. The president? Kill the president? They can't. They couldn't do a thing like that.
2: They're stinking traitors. They're Benedict Arnolds.
7: Are you guys crazy? You can't do a thing like that.
1: Sit down, Reckless.
7: Don't you realize what that means? That's assassination. He's your president, too.
1: Make a deal with you, boy. We kill you instead of the president. That's even, Stephen. Okay with you? Thought not. Anybody else want to take the heat off the president? How about you, Sheriff?
6: It's a bad joke, Baron.
1: Anybody else want to volunteer?
7: They're commies. They're enemy agents.
6: All right, who is behind it, Baron?
1: I haven't the slightest idea.
6: Well, what's in it for you?
1: You're curious, aren't you, Sheriff?
6: While I last?
1: I like you, Sheriff. You got guts. You must have been a good soldier.
6: I got by.
1: I won a Silver Star.
6: That's pretty good.
1: Killed 27 Jerrys all by myself.
6: You're a born killer, that's all.
1: Yeah.
6: Some guys liked it. I know a couple.
1: It's a funny thing. In the war, you do a lot of chopping and you get a medal for it. You come back and do the same thing and they fry you for it.
6: Hard to match up, isn't it, Baron? Just when you get real good at something, you're a murderer.
1: Yeah, over there you can knock over a whole platoon. Or a guy invents a bomb and kills 100,000 people just like that. And maybe gets more medals.
6: Here, you put a slug in a double-crossing squirt that isn't even worth burying, and you have to take the gas.
1: Smiley Bitters?
6: That's right.
1: You mean they got to him before he died?
6: Yes, Baron, they got to him, and he talked. What do you think those troopers are doing down there? Why do you think Carney
1: Who's Carney?
6: The man you murdered.
1: Oh, him.
7: Murdered? Where?
6: Right out in the hall.
1: Knock it off, Sheriff. So they know about me. Sure, if Smiley talked, they know about me.
3: This isn't good, Johnny.
1: Of course it's good. We not only get the loot, we get the glory, too.
6: Baron, why do you hate the president so?
1: I got no feeling against the president. I'm just earning a living.
8: By treason.
1: Hey, Stu's craps. Don't give me that politics jazz. It's not my racket. I don't even know who's paying me, and I don't want to know. What's the difference?
6: Didn't it occur to you why they want you to do it?
1: Certainly it did. But that makes them suckers, not me. I'm the guy who's getting it made. Listen, Sheriff, a man can stand for so much and no more. Why, before the war, I drifted and grifted and ran. Always lost in a great big crowd. I hated that crowd. I used to dream about the crowd once in a while. I used to see all those faces scratching and shoving and biting. And then the mist would clear, and somehow all those faces would be me. All me and all nothing.
6: But the war changed everything, eh, Baron?
1: I'm no traitor, Sheriff. I won a Silver Star.
0: And learned how to kill.
1: Yeah. Maybe I did. Maybe that changed everything. Maybe people began to know who I was. After the show, I hooked up with an outfit for good dough. The fingers said where and how much, and Johnny Baron did the job. You think anybody else could handle this job? You think Benny or Wheeler could do it without
3: me? Talking too much, Johnny.
1: There's nobody else can do this job because they got too much feeling. And feeling's no good. I got nothing against the president, Sheriff. He's just worth $500,000 to me, tax-free. Making my own laws about the taxes too, Pop.
7: The guy is goofy.
6: Shut up, Judd.
1: Listen to him, Buster. And don't ever say that again. Ever.
6: You heard him, Judd. $500,000, huh?
1: Yeah. That's a lot of scratch, Sheriff. Man could retire on that amount of scratch.
6: How do you know it'll ever be paid?
1: Half of it's been paid.
6: And the rest?
1: I'll get it.

0: Sheriff. Man could retire on that amount of scratch.
1: How do you know it'll ever be paid?
0: Half of it's been paid.
1: And the rest?
0: I'll get it.
1: I wouldn't be sure. It's not just a man.

0: There's the big boy's car now.
1: Lovely target.
2: Hey, hold it, mister. Yes, officer. What is it?
3: What's your name?
2: Fred. Fred Whitaker.
3: What are you doing in town?
2: Just passing through.
3: Where's your car?
2: I don't have one. I hitchhike in from Three Rivers, waiting for the train now. Figured I'd take the train on to L.A.
3: What train?
2: The 5 o'clock.
3: The 5 o'clock? Now that's right strange.
2: Why, officer?
3: Because we don't have any 5 o'clock train that stops here, mister. Except today. And that happens to be a special that you don't know about. Except that you do.
2: Must be some mistake.
3: You made it.
2: Oh, now look, officer, I got identification. I can prove who I am. I got my driver's license right here.

0: told you not to kill him.
1: Not to kill him after he...
0: He was our only link. Come on.
2: So long, Benny.
3: You think they got him?
2: I only hope he's dead.
0: Haggerty.
4: Yes, sir.
0: We got him. Dead, unfortunately. Wasn't Carney's last checkpoint the house on the hill?
4: That's right, but he and the sheriff are going to check the White Springs Ranch route, too. We haven't been able to reach them.
0: We'll take two troopers and backtrack him. Start with the house on the hill. We've got to find Carney.
4: Right.
2: Now, we got trouble. Everybody except Mrs. Benson down the cellar.
5: What are you going to do?
2: Nothing, I hope. Move. Anybody gets brave, kill them all. You can only hang once.

0: Ed, stay up there.
1: Now, look, get a grip on yourself. I want you to look relaxed. If you don't pull this off, everybody is dead. Do you understand? All of us dead. So be yourself.
2: I don't know what you mean.
1: They'll come up here to check whether Connie and the sheriff were here, and I want you to go out front. I don't want them in the house.
2: I can't. I don't know how. I don't know what to say.
1: Just go out and water the flowers. Do anything you like, but keep busy. Lipstick and rouge, quick. Now listen to me carefully. They'll come up to check whether Connie and the sheriff were here. Certainly they were here. They came up to check the house, but at 3 o'clock they left here. They went out on the White Springs Ranch Road. They took Pop and the kid with them. And that's the last you saw of them. You got it? You got it?
2: Yes, yes.
1: You look like a ghost. Step on. Pull it off, lady, or everybody is dead. Everybody.
3: He's getting rattled, Pop.
4: How do you mean?
3: He didn't expect Benning to get shot.
4: Got anything in mind?
3: Maybe. Now listen.
5: Shut up, you guys.

0: Mrs. Benson?
1: Yes?
0: My name's Haggerty.
1: Then you must be one of Mr. Carney's men.
0: That's right. Has he been here?
1: I haven't seen him since they left. They came up here about 3 o'clock to check the house, they said. I don't know why.
0: Who is they?
1: Why, Mr. Carney and Sheriff Shaw. Then they said they had to check the White Springs Ranch Road.
0: Is your father-in-law, Mr. Benson, here?
1: Well, no. No, he isn't. You see, he used to be Mr. Carney's chief.
0: Yes, I know.
1: So Mr. Carney took him along, my little boy, too.
0: Then you're alone?
1: Yes.
0: And you haven't heard from them since they left?
1: No, I haven't. Something's wrong. I know something's wrong.
0: No, Mrs. Benson, nothing's wrong. We're just checking, that's all. But if you see or hear from them before I do, please have them check the detail down at the railroad station. It's very important. Thanks.
2: All right, lady. Inside. Come on. Very nice job. Congratulations. You don't like me, do you?
1: You're an animal.
2: I don't like you either.
1: Animals kill each other to live. That's what you're doing.
2: How do you like your roast beef? Medium rare, well done. All right, Bart, run them in. It's clear.
1: I wish you were dead.
2: You haven't got the guts.
1: Just give me a chance.
2: Here's your chance. Go ahead, take it. But remember the squirt in the cellar. That's right. Think of the president first. Let's not think of ourselves. I didn't give you a whole chance, but you didn't even take a half a chance.
3: Everything okay, Johnny?
2: Sure, everything's fine. She played her part real good. Should be in television. You! Didn't I tell you to fix the television set?
3: You told me to set.
2: Get your stuff and fix it. It'll keep you from getting patriotic.
3: I don't do something, I'll blow my top just sitting here.
2: Fix the set and shut your mouth. I don't like what you say anyway. Now fix it. We still got time. All yours.

0: About 200 yards.
1: Baron, isn't that a German rifle?
2: Yeah. You know it?
1: I know it. Where were you during the war?
2: All the way from the Kasserine Pass. I went to Silver Star. Where were you?
1: Normandy to the Elbe by way of the Bulge. You get up into Germany?
2: No. Bet you were one of those big shot guys, huh, with the gold bar on the shoulder.
1: No, I was a corporal. How about you?
2: Corporal? I made sergeant.
1: You didn't like officers?
2: Officers, big shots. Yes, sir, no, sir. Salute, sir. Big shots.
1: You don't like big shots?
2: Not when you're bigger, Sheriff. I killed more juries than any five officers put together. I did some pretty good chopping in the war. Pretty good.
1: Like I said before, you're a born killer, that's all.
2: Yeah. They taught me how, and I liked it. My CO used to stand there and shake like a leaf while I chopped. If more guys like me had
1: command... Tell me one thing, Baron. How come you missed Germany?
2: They sent me home. My tour was finished.
1: Your tour? In the infantry? Are you kidding? Why, you finish your tour in the infantry when they plant you in a box. Tour. That was for the Air Corps.
2: Turn it off.
1: Yeah, you probably went over the hill.
2: I said turn it off.
1: You know, Baron, you got the yard look. You look yard bird to me.
2: I'm telling you, Sheriff, turn it off.
1: Big shot with the yard birds, eh? Come on now, tell me. Where were you court-martialed? What was it for? Rape? Nah, not rape. Killing, that's what you like, killing. Maybe shooting down unarmed PWs, eh?
2: Sit down and shut up.
1: But, by golly, you got away with it, so... I got it. Section 8. You went out on a Section 8. Section 8. Psycho in charge of killing, huh? You know, I knew guys like you. Killing was sweet. Rather kill a man than love a girl. A real kick. The thrill with the guts.
3: Stop it, Todd. Stop it.
1: Or maybe you didn't like your CO. Maybe you shot him in the back. That it? Maybe you killed... Ow!
2: Like I said, shut up.
3: Todd, darling, it's hopeless.
1: Oh, it's not 5 o'clock yet.
2: Gonna keep your trap shut?
4: Yeah.
2: Hurts, huh?
4: It hurts.
2: Well, I can keep kicking as long as you keep shooting your face off.
1: I know.
5: Pop, you were right. You blew the power tube. I have one here. I'll have a perking in a second.
0: You know, I was thinking, Judd, if you were to clamp the main plate lead to a good ground like that table there, we get a better picture. A lot of lines in it now. Clamp the main plate lead to the table. Cut the static lines.
2: Expert. First he wrecks the set, and then he tells the kid how to fix it.
6: Main plate lead?
1: That's right, Judd. All it needs is a high potential ground. We're a long way from the broadcasting station.
2: What are you guys yapping about?
0: Technical talk, mister. I'm no radio man. Battleship New York, World War I.
7: Brad beat the Germans single-handed.
0: Not exactly, son, but I was there at Scapa Flow when the German fleet surrendered.
2: All right, stop the bullying. And fix that set, will you?
6: Yes, sir.
0: Oh!
3: Dad! Oh. Dad, what is it?
8: Pain, man.
2: What hit him?
3: It's his heart. He has a bad heart.
8: Edge, my pals, stop drawing the bureau.
1: I'll get him.
2: You stay put. The kid'll get him.

0: Pidge, put down that gun and get some water for your grandfather.
1: But, Mom, listen.
0: You heard me, Pidge.
1: Oh, gee.
2: You know what I think, Pop? I got a feeling your heart attack's a phony.
3: Pain's bad.
2: I'm warning, if you're trying to pull something, you better watch it.
4: Baron, I've been thinking.
2: You've been thinking you'd like to take a crack at this rifle.
4: Do you think I want to get myself killed?
2: Yes. Frankly, Sheriff, I don't think you'd mind getting yourself killed.
4: Nobody wants to die.
5: Do we have to talk about it? Why don't you shut up?
2: No guts.
5: Nerves. That's all that gets on my nerves.
4: Now, why would I want to get myself killed?
2: Because it's 5 minutes to 5, and a shot might bring those state troopers storming all over the joint before the president arrives. But, Sheriff, I can put you away in 2 seconds by twisting your arm again. That way is no noise. So don't go winning any post-mortem medals.
4: I wouldn't enjoy winning a post-mortem medal any more than you're going to enjoy that post-mortem money.
5: What'd you say? What'd he say?
4: I said nobody ever made it. And you won't either.
2: You don't think so?
4: So you got a plane. You'll never reach it ahead of the police. And if you do, you'll never make it to the border. You ever hear of the jet fighter? You know how many airstrips there are between here and the border?
2: You know a fella could get an education just listening to this guy?
5: Well, maybe he's right, Jimmy.
4: Look, you said half the money had already been paid. A smart guy would hit the road right now, fly out of here, skip the president, spend the money in South America, alive.
5: He's right, Johnny. Why take the risk? We can land now, we can make it. We don't have to fool with this thing. It's too big, Johnny. There's something wrong with it.
2: Chicken.
5: Chicken? All right, so call it chicken. Who wants to be rich and dead? They'll get us. They never miss yet, Johnny. The guy's right. You've got the loot. Let's take off and get out of here for good. Once we're across the border...
2: Taste those craps.
5: So Benny wasn't chicken. They didn't waste any time on him. I tell you, we haven't got a chance.
2: Turn it off, Bart. You're embarrassing me in front of the sheriff.
5: But, Johnny, even if we swing it, he's the president. They'll never give up.
4: And you don't figure that the guys are paying off are just going to let you fly away, do you? They'll be after you just like the Secret Service.
2: I thought of that too, Sheriff. It might be an internationally embarrassing situation if the feds happen to catch up with us first.
4: So, Bart, you just got to realize that everybody's going to be on your tail from 5 o'clock until the day you die.
2: There's a hole in your argument, Sheriff.
4: Well, what is it?
2: We're already wanted for murder, so you can only take the gas once.
5: They'll get us, Johnny.
2: They won't get us, Bart. Not us.
5: You sure, Johnny?
2: You leave it to me.
6: You're sick, man. You're sick.
2: I don't like that.
4: Don't play God just because you've got a gun.
2: But you see, Sheriff, that's the way it is. When you've got a gun, you are a sort of God. If you had the gun, I'd be the chump and you'd be the God. The gun gives you the power of life and death. It's a funny sort of feeling to have control of life and death. You must have had it during the war. You could miss a man if you had a mind to, or you could kill him dead in his tracks. And that made you kind of God. And I liked it. Without the gun, I'm nothing. And I never had anything before I got one. First time I got one on my hands and killed a man, I got some self-respect. I was somebody. Like this kid over here. If that cap pistol was a real gun and I didn't have a gun, he'd be a kind of a god, too. And if I wanted my life, I'd worship the ground he walks on. And I'd pay him the $500,000 for my life. Because life is all I have. But the squirt doesn't have the gun. I have. And I can loose the lightning.
7: All tied up, 5-5. So we
2: go. No noise, just pictures.
7: The first time this season. Organized quite a ball club out
2: Butterface.
7: There. Going like this, they're going to have that pennant 2 years in a row. And now we pause briefly for our station identification.
2: You're wrong about God and the gun, Sheriff. Without the gun, you would never have spit at me. You would never have even noticed me. But because of the gun, you'll remember me as long as you live.

0: Where is it now?
1: Blowing for the 66 crossing, outside town.
0: All right. Nobody moves. This is it. You, over there.
2: Johnny, let me see once.
3: We're gonna do it, Bart. This is my meat. We're gonna do it.
2: Just to see.

0: No. Don't. No. Please, no. No. No.
1: Sure you're gonna be all right, Mr. Benson?
2: Oh, don't worry about me, Mr. Wilson. I'll be all right. I don't need any nursemaid.
1: We're certainly grateful to you.
2: How come the train went right through the station?
1: We simply canceled the stopover. We couldn't take a chance on the president's safety once it was proven the assassins were in town. The president went on to Los Angeles.
2: Mr. Fishing, huh?
1: I'm afraid so.
2: Someday those guys are gonna stop taking you for amateurs, huh, Mr. Wilson?
1: I hope not. Well, thanks again, Mr. Benson.
2: Oh, no.
1: You too, young man.
3: Well, that's all right. Someday I'm going to be a bodyguard just like you.
2: Nonsense, boy. You're going to grow up to be president. Presidents have bodyguards.
3: And grandpops?
2: And grandpops. Especially grandpops.

0: How's Judd?
1: He didn't make it.
0: And Slim?
1: Critical, but they think he'll be all right.
0: I guess somebody had to make the mistake.
1: What?
0: Something Dad said this morning about principles. Get in, Todd. I'll drive you home.
1: Oh, thanks. I've got to go over to the office.
0: Can I pick you up for church tomorrow?
1: Yeah, that'd be swell.

0: Could you tell me the way to Three Rivers?
1: You go down to the first intersection, you turn left, it's about 60 miles.
0: Thanks. What's this town?
1: Suddenly.
0: Suddenly what?
1: Now, that's the name.
0: That's a funny name for a town.
1: Oh, I don't know. I don't know about it.

Did you know that poultry is the nation's third largest agricultural crop, a $3 billion business? Yes, chickens are raised in every county of the United States, mostly for egg production. Breeders have achieved great results in boosting the egg output of the average hen. Today's hen averages 154 eggs per year, and some birds produce over 300 annually. But with this emphasis on egg production, poultry meat has been more or less a byproduct of the industry. Relatively few poultrymen took steps to develop better meat-type chickens. During World War II, the industry reaped new gains with the shortage of red meat. Growers were pressed to supply the demand for top-quality chickens suitable for roasting oven or frying pan. Say, that makes me hungry. At the end of the war, poultry leaders were convinced that the industry would have difficulty maintaining its wartime gains. As one solution, the A&P food stores, the nation's largest poultry retailers, offered to sponsor a contest for the development of superior meat-type chickens. A national committee was full of the program, The Chicken of Tomorrow, a broad-breasted bird with bigger drumsticks, plumper thighs, and layers of white meat like the wax model on the right. The committee made plans for a series of state and regional Chicken of Tomorrow contests to end with a national contest in June 1948. A&P offered $10,000 in cash prizes, $5,000 for the national champion. State committees were organized by H.L. Schrader of the U.S. Department of Agriculture, and farmers and breeders all over the United States were invited to participate in state contests. Two scorecards, each with a value of 100 points, were adopted by the committee. One scorecard was designed for dress chickens, in which major emphasis was placed on conformation, including factors affecting edible meat yield. The other scorecard was for live chickens, with special emphasis on the economy of production. Hundreds of poultry raisers competed in 31 state contests held in 1946, and still more took part in the 1947 contests held in 39 states. Following the state contests in 1947, five regional Chicken of Tomorrow contests were conducted. 25 regional winners and others who ranked high in state contests qualified for the national contest. After considering offers from several state Chicken of Tomorrow committees, the national committee selected the Delaware Agricultural Experiment Station in Georgetown, Delaware, for the raising site. Late in February 1948, 40 finalists and four alternates each sent 720 hatching eggs to Bradley's Hatchery in Easton, Maryland, 40 miles from Georgetown. Unlike state and regional contests, all entries in the finals were hatched and raised under identical conditions and common supervision. The fragile cargo was shipped from 25 different states by practically every known means of transportation. Some West Coast breeders shipped by air, others by rail, and still others brought their eggs to Easton by private car. The Railway Express Agency made special arrangements to handle the contest eggs, and company agents gave each contestant specific routing instructions. Of the 31,680 eggs, only 61 were cracked in transit. On February 28, the eggs were trayed and readied for 21 days of incubation. They were given the regular commercial hatchery treatment, including fumigation and strict sanitation. The trays were labeled with a number replacing the breeder's name. In this way, the hatchery operators, those who later brooded and reared the chicks, the dressers, and even the judges, identified the various entries without knowing the names of the flock owners.

Once inside the incubators, the trays were automatically turned every 3 or 4 hours, the usual precaution to prevent the embryo from adhering to the shell. The temperature was thermostatically controlled and checked constantly throughout the incubation period by plant personnel. Humidity also was carefully regulated. 18 days later, the eggs were removed from the incubators and transferred to larger hatching trays. These were placed in hatchers for the final 3 days of incubation. What goes on inside an egg during incubation? Well, after a week, the eye shows up clearly in the embryo as the first external organ to develop. Gestation is much further advanced at 10 days. The chick's outline is more pronounced as other organs begin to form. At 14 days, you can see the shape of the chick. The contents of the egg provide nourishment during the incubation period. Now at 18 days, the chick is almost ready to emerge from its shell. On the 21st day, its sharp beak pokes through to daylight as it seeks its freedom. It's not an easy task. The struggling chick must rest from time to time to muster strength and recover from its exhausting efforts. Finally, with the parts of the shell held together only by shreds of the lining, the chick makes one more super effort and

takes Free into a new world. The chicks in the Chicken of Tomorrow contest hatched on March 21st. Of the 12 different breeds and crosses, New Hampshire's and White Plymouth Rocks predominated. Each of the two breeds was represented by a dozen flocks. A minimum hatch of 400 strong, healthy chicks was

Crossbreed flocks, that's 72%. Pretty chicks? Yes, sir. Alike as two peas in a pod. Wing banding looks like an enormous task, but government poultry specialists like H.L. Schrader and college poultry scientists like Dr. R. George Japp clapped the metal tags on the 16,000 birds in record time. Each chick received a band with its assigned flock number, and each bird carried the same number for identification purposes throughout the entire contest. The chicks were placed in boxes for shipment to the experiment station in Georgetown. There, to begin a 12-week growing period, under the supervision of officials of the Delaware Agricultural Experiment Station. At Georgetown, the flocks were assigned to special pens and were housed in two parallel buildings. Four boxes, 100 birds in each, went into each of the 40 pens, measuring 15 by 20 feet. Peanut shells were used for litter, and in each pen, a coal-burning brooder stove provided the necessary warmth.

The day-old chicks soon solve the mysteries of feeding troughs and water jugs. The first 2 weeks, each pen had 4 chick feeders, 3 feet long, and 4 1-gallon water jugs. Later, these were replaced by 5 larger feeders with adjustable supports, and the jugs removed in favor of automatic fountains. Adequate quarters, warm, clean, dry litter, ample food and water. That's what the chicks thrive on. And these chicks had the very best in care and sanitation. On warm days, the chicks need plenty of ventilation. Professor Carl Seeger, superintendent of the experimental station, inspected the contest pens and kept daily records on vital statistics. At 6 weeks, the flocks showed rapid growth. Cockerels sprouted combs and feathering was well advanced. The feed was a special mash formula prepared by the American Feed Manufacturers Association. It conformed to usual commercial standards containing a minimum of 20% protein, 3.5% fat, and a maximum of 7% fiber. No whole grain or pellets were used. Feed was kept before the birds at all times. It was weighed and records kept on each flock's consumption. This ranged from a high of 4,479 pounds in one pen to a low of 3,775 pounds. There was no lapse in the attention given to the birds, and at the close of the growing period of 12 weeks and 2 days, the chicks were ready for shipment to the processing plant. Mortality for the entire period was under 7%. Remarkable considering the epidemic of poultry diseases that swept through the 40 flocks. Newcastle coccidiosis, an infectious bronchitis, took the greatest toll. Professor Seeger estimated that Newcastle alone set the birds back 2 weeks. Shenandoah Commercial Hatchery, whose New Hampshire's had the best hatchability record, also had the least mortality, losing only 1.5% of the flock. The coops were weighed at Georgetown, and this live weight figure used to calculate pounds of feed per pound of gain. Two flocks averaged 3.17 pounds of feed per pound of gain. California Cornish New Hampshire's entered by the Van Tress Hatchery of Marysville, California, were tops in live weight, averaging 3.57 pounds, and some weighed close to 5 pounds. On arrival at the Bird's Eye Snyder plant in Pocomoke City, Maryland, the chickens were placed in feed batteries to be watered and fed for

3 days before dressing. The regular battery diet was given to the birds, and on Monday, June 21, each lot was dressed separately. Cooled and ready for judging, every sixth bird selected as a judge's sample and rated for meat characteristics. Uniformity of size, pin feathers, skin texture, conformation, and other factors affecting edible meat yield. 12 birds from each of the samples were packed for display purposes. Others went on the eviscerating line. The carcasses were thoroughly washed, prepared ready to cook, and subjected to government inspection. Judging of the dressed birds was completed at Pocomo, and the score of each flock, combined with figures from the live bird scorecard, determined the contest results. On June 24th at Georgetown High School, visitors from Canada and all parts of the United States saw on the stage an average pullet and cockerel from each flock and a box of dressed poultry representing each entry. Declaring in the prize money, dressed white rocks representing Mrs. H.W. Linhart of Chillicothe, Missouri, had the best skin texture, the least dark meat, and the best covering of fat. New Hampshire's, entered by Schenck Hatchery, Harrisonburg, Virginia, showed the best feathering. And White Rocks from the Shalbina Hatchery, Shalbina, Missouri, were tops in uniformity of size. Clyde Cleveland of Blodgett, Oregon, scored first in uniformity of type and color with his New Hampshires. As a supplementary attraction to the program, the Delmarva Chicken of Tomorrow Queen, Nancy McGee of Berlin, Maryland. She and her attendants rode in a mammoth parade in Georgetown, sponsored by the Delmarva broiler industry. Everyone joining in the festival spirit. And who wouldn't? The Van Tress brothers, Charles and Kenneth, had a double reason to celebrate. Their flock, which scored 159 and 87 one-hundredths points out of a possible 200, was first in both feed efficiency and live weight. Tops in economy of production, and second in the dressed bird scorecard. The birds were developed by crossing red Cornish males on straight New Hampshire females. The Chicken of Tomorrow contest has turned the spotlight on meat production, and poultrymen cite the many benefits derived from the three-year program. In the words of Dewey Termolan, chief of the poultry branch of the U.S. Department of Agriculture, the success of the contest proves conclusively that it is possible to breed chickens with superior meat type characteristics. He predicted widespread production of superior meat type chickens within the next few years. The National Committee was so enthused with the results that it requested the ANP to sponsor another three-year program. The committee has drafted plans for state contests to be held in 1949 and 1950. A series of regional contests also in 1950. And another national contest in 1951. Today, a California Cornish New Hampshire leads the field. What will tomorrow's meat type champion be? The 1951 Chicken of Tomorrow contest will provide the answer. Even today, housewives are enjoying improved meat-type chickens. They sure make wonderful eating. Yes, sir, make mine chicken. Chicken of tomorrow, that is.

The vacuum tube is the fundamental element in all modern communication devices. Long-distance telephone, public address system, electric phonograph, sound motion picture, radar, radio transmitter, and radio receiver. First, let us consider how a three-element vacuum tube, the triode, operates. A tungsten filament extends into a tube such as this. A cell supplies a current which heats the filament. When the filament gets hot enough, electrons are emitted. The electrons build up a space charge in the tube. As the charge builds up, electrons are repelled back to the filament, and finally, as many return as leave. Now let us add a second element called the plate. Actually, the plate is a metallic cylinder surrounding the filament. The plate is connected to the positive side of a high-voltage battery. Since the plate has a positive charge with respect to the filament, electrons are attracted to the plate. A stream of electrons thus flows from the filament to the plate inside the tube, to the battery, and back to the filament. This is the plate circuit. If the voltage on the plate is increased, the plate current will increase since more electrons will be attracted because of the higher positive charge. With ordinates representing voltage and current, we can trace a curve to show this relationship. Note the saturation point beyond which there is no increase in the plate current even when the voltage is increased. A third element of wire mesh, called the grid, is inserted between the filament and the plate. Now let us connect a battery in the grid circuit so that the grid can be given a large positive charge. The pull of this positive charge is added to that of the plate, and more current flows. Electrons moving from the filament to the plate pass through the spaces in the grid. If the grid is made less positive, the plate current decreases. Even if the grid is made slightly negative, electrons can still flow from the filament to the plate. But if the negative charge on the grid is increased to a certain point, no electrons can flow, and the plate current falls to zero. Thus, the amount of plate current flowing depends upon the kind and the amount of electrical charge on the grid. Now let us connect the grid and the filament to the secondary coil of a transformer, whose primary is connected to an aerial. We know that the current in the coil is a high-frequency alternating current. When electrons flow off the grid becomes more positive with respect to the filament. When the current reverses and electrons flow onto the grid becomes more negative. Thus, the charge on the grid will change at the same frequency as the radio frequency current. We have already seen that when the grid swings more positive, more plate current flows. And when the grid swings less positive, less plate current flows. The plate current, therefore, will rise and fall at the same rate as the radio frequency current in the grid circuit. Such a current is called a pulsating direct current. The vacuum tube may be used to amplify the weak voltage induced in the aerial circuit. Its use as an amplifier is possible because a small change in the grid voltage brings about a large change in the amount of plate current. The grid, therefore, actually controls the powerful current generated by the high-voltage battery.
The plate of the amplifier tube is connected to a load supplied by the primary winding of a transformer. As the plate current increases, the voltage across the primary increases. As the plate current decreases, the voltage across the primary decreases. Thus, the voltage across the primary coil will

will vary with the amount of plate current. These voltage variations are much greater than the voltage changes in the grid circuit. These voltage variations in the primary coil are transferred by induction to the secondary of the transformer, which is connected in the grid circuit of the next tube. Thus, the small changes in voltage on the grid of the amplifying tube have brought about large variations in the voltage impressed upon the grid of the next tube. Thus, we can say that the tube has acted as an amplifier. The vacuum tube may also be operated as a detector. When used for this purpose, the grid bias is adjusted so that the operating point of the tube is just below the straight portion or knee of the characteristic curve. As a result, the positive half cycle of the radio frequency current in the grid circuit is amplified much more than the negative half of the cycle. The average plate current resulting from the unequal amplification of the positive and negative half cycles will be a direct current pulsating at audio frequency. Such a current will operate the earphones. Here is a diagram of a simple receiving set which uses a crystal as a detector. The vacuum tube is more efficient than a crystal because it also acts as an amplifier. If we wish a louder signal, we may add a radio frequency amplifier ahead of the detector. A still louder signal may be obtained by adding an audio amplifier after the detector. We can now use a loudspeaker instead of headphones. The vacuum tube is also used in the transmission or sending station to generate radio frequency currents. In a tickler-type oscillator, the grid circuit contains a coil and a variable condenser. The plate is connected through a coil, B battery, and a key to the filament circuit. When a current flows through the plate coil, the magnetic field of this coil sweeps across the grid coil and induces a voltage in it. This happens when the key is pressed. As the plate coil field builds up, electrons flow away from the grid. Thus, the grid becomes less negative and more plate current flows. When the plate current reaches maximum, there is no change in the field, hence no current is induced in the grid coil. The field of the grid coil collapses and helps to charge the condenser. Now the condenser discharges, and the radio frequency current in the grid circuit changes direction. The grid becomes less positive, and this reduces the plate current. The collapsing field of the plate coil assists in building up the current in the grid circuit. As the grid reaches a high negative charge, the plate current is virtually cut off. The field of the grid coil collapses and charges the upper plate of the condenser. This completes the entire cycle. The frequency at which the current alternates is determined by the resonant frequency of the grid circuit, which may be controlled by a variable condenser. The current may alternate millions of times per second. Direct current from the B battery is thus changed to a high frequency alternating current in the grid circuit. The grid circuit of such an oscillator may be coupled to an antenna in the sending station. Energy is transferred by induction from the grid circuit to the aerial ground circuit, and electromagnetic waves are radiated out into space.

0: Joe, drag your foot, boy. Look what we got here. Hey, you want to drag, huh?
1: Sure.
0: Come on, man. Get ready.

0: Sir, as high as this river is right now, and with all the mud and sand it's carrying, they may never find that car.
1: Right there.
0: All right, now let's hear your story about how it happened.
2: It wasn't our fault, sir.
0: Yeah?
2: We were the first ones on the bridge, and coming along, following the tracks, and they wanted to get around us, I guess, and they lost control when they dropped
0: off. You sure you didn't crowd them off?

0: 3 hours.
1: Yeah, not sure I want to find that car now.
0: There's sand, and with that current, we may never find it.
1: Yeah, all I guess we can do is keep trying.

0: Mary Henry.
1: Are you all right?
2: How'd you get out?
1: Here, put this on. We better get you back to town.
2: What about the other girls?
3: I don't remember.

0: this like the one I'll be playing in Utah?
1: It's quite similar. I supervised the installation myself. The accident won't delay your going, will it?
0: No. I'm leaving this morning. There's nothing I can do here.
1: That's right. Well, Mary, you'll make a fine organist for that church. Be very satisfying to you, I think.
0: It's just a job to me.
1: Well, it's not quite the attitude for going into church work.
0: I'm not taking the vows. I'm only going to play the organ.
1: Why, you want more than that? Of course, it doesn't pay much, but, well, at least it's a start. Are you driving by Benton to see your folks?
0: No, I can't. I must hurry. I've got to leave. I'm going to drive straight through.
1: Mary, it takes more than intellect to be a musician. Put your soul into it a little. Okay? Good luck, Mary. Stop by and see us the next time you're in.
0: Thank you. But I'm never coming back.

0: Have you anything else, lady?
1: Could you tell me what that big structure is back a few miles by the lake?
0: Oh, you mean the old bathhouse? Yeah, that used to be a pretty ritzy place in the old days. Then the lake went down and they made a dance hall out of it. Then they put those buildings up out there and made some sort of a carnival there for a while. That's years ago, though. Just stands out there now.
1: I see. I have an address here of a rooming house. Could you direct me?
0: Oh, sure. Well, that's just right over here, little ways.
2: Saving it for you since I got your letter. Could have rented it yesterday if I'd wanted.
1: Oh, it's fine. It's just about what I expected.
2: I knew you'd like it. This ain't no regular rooming house, you know. I only got you and Mr. Linden across the hall. Each room's got its own private bathroom, too. You can take all the baths you want.

0: I'm not one to fuss about things like that.
1: Thank you. I think I'll be quite comfortable.
0: Well, hope you'll stay a while. I'm downstairs in the back part of the house, so if there's anything else you need, guess I'll have to wait till morning.
2: Night. Good night, Mrs. Thomas.

0: And this, Miss Henry, is our pride and joy.
1: You know, this was made in the same town where I've been studying.
0: Of course. That's where we heard about you. Oh, by the way, you have found a place to stay.
1: Yes, I have a room.
0: Good. Well, we hope you're going to like it here. We're not the largest church in this area, of course, but we have a nice congregation. We'll have to have some sort of reception. They want to meet you.
1: Couldn't we just skip that?
0: Skip that? I don't suppose it's an absolute necessity. I don't know what some of the ladies will say.
1: If they say I'm a fine organist, that should be enough, shouldn't it?
0: Well, yes, of course. We'll let it go at that for the time being. But, my dear, you cannot live in isolation from the human race, you know.
1: Mind if I try this now?
0: I want you to.

0: What do you see?
1: Oh, nothing. Nothing at all. I've practiced the whole afternoon and it's gotten me in a mood.
0: You need some fresh air. I've got to make a call out past the lake. Would you like to come along for the ride?
1: You know that old pavilion out there?
0: Mm-hmm.
1: Will we pass it?
0: Go right by it. Stop and look at it if you like.
1: I would, with you along.
0: Good.

0: This used to be quite a place. It's been deserted for a long time now.
1: Will you take me in?
0: My goodness, no. It isn't safe out there anymore. That's why they put up this barrier.
1: It'd be very easy to step around it.
0: What attraction could there be for you out there?
1: I'm not sure. I'm a reasonable person, I don't know. Maybe I want to satisfy myself that the place is nothing more than it appears to be. Would you take me out there?
0: No. The law has placed it off limits. Wouldn't be very seemly for a minister to break the law, would it?
1: No. Maybe I can come back some other time.
0: Shall we go along now?

0: that'll be you.
1: Good evening.
0: That organ playing must take a long time. You've been gone most the whole day.
1: I went for a long drive in the country with my new boss, an elderly minister.
0: Oh, that must have been a kick in the head. I learned that from the other boarder, Mr. Linden. Did you get your supper?
2: Oh, I forgot.
0: Well, this ain't no boarding house, but I got some coffee and the sandwich makings left. I could bring you some up after a while.
1: Good. I'll be taking one of those baths you're so generous with.
0: Well, take as many as you want. I ain't one to make a fuss about a thing like that.

0: I wondered when you asked me in. I'm John Linden. I'm your neighbor right across the hall.
1: Oh, nice to meet you. Would you excuse me?
0: Hey, I was wondering if you're not doing it.
1: Stand right there.

0: forgot to introduce myself. I'm Mary Henry.
1: Oh, yeah, I know. I heard you tell Mrs. Thomas you haven't ate anything yet, huh? Well, yeah, I just thought, you know, being neighborly and all, I haven't eaten anything either. I just thought maybe I'd ask you out to dinner.
0: Oh, that's very thoughtful of you, but I can't accept.
1: I know. We haven't met or anything yet, but I just thought
0: we'd be
1: the same house.
0: I'm sorry. You'll have to excuse me.
1: Look, there's a real nice restaurant, you know, right down the street, and I just thought, well, I'm just kind of a guy who doesn't like to eat by himself.
0: I've made arrangements to eat in my room tonight.
1: Hey, if you change your mind, you just holler. That looks kind of lonesome in here.
0: Good night, Mr. Linden.

0: Who's the man in the hole?
1: Me? Oh, you must mean Mr. Linden. He has the room across the hall.
0: No, I mean the other one.
1: There is no other. Me and you and Mr. Linden. Us three is all there is in this house.
0: But you must have passed him out there.
1: You're needing this food. Going with that, eating makes you jumpy sometimes. Maybe you heard the boards pop or something. These old houses creak worse than my knees.
0: I didn't hear him, Mrs. Thomas. I saw him.
1: Now, don't talk that way. I don't sleep so good as it is. It's these old houses. They're big enough so that you could hide a man in every corner. You just gotta not let your imagination run away with you.
0: Are you going out there?
1: Well, of course.

0: There's nobody there. Now you just go and eat that sandwich I made for you. Don't drink the coffee. If coffee keeps you awake, it won't.
1: Coffee never keeps me awake.

0: good morning. I heard your alarm. I knew you'd be up. Guess what I got?
1: I can't imagine.
0: Just what it takes to start the day off right. I make it in my room. You know, it saves me having to go out and get dressed up. I guess I had to get dressed to come over here anyway.
1: Oh, it looks just like what I need.
0: Well, and two cups of coffee.

0: coffee coming up. Hey, I guess you took a wrong last night about me coming to your door and all, huh?
1: I'm not a very sociable person ordinarily. How can I resist an inducement like this?
0: What? Come on, I don't know all those big words. I'm just an ordinary guy who works in a warehouse, that's all. I make pretty good money, though. Hey, look, I got a couple of shots left over from last night. You want a little bit in yours?
1: No, thanks. It's not the recommended breakfast for a church organist.
0: Oh, is that what you do? Hey, you mean they pay somebody to play the organ in church?
1: Some churches do.
0: Hey, I hope you don't mind about this. I just didn't know you're a church woman.
1: To me, a church is just a place of business.
0: Well, that's a funny way to look at
1: it. Why? People seem shocked because I took a job in a church, and I regard it simply as a job. I'm a professional organist, and I play for pay, that's all.
0: Thinking like that, don't that give you nightmares?
1: Strange you should say that. As a matter of fact, not for that reason, mind you, but I had the strangest feeling last night.
0: Yeah. I had kind of a lost night myself.
1: It's funny. The world is so different in the daylight. But in the dark, your fantasies get so out of hand. But in the daylight, everything falls back into place again. Let's have no more nights.
0: Or let's make them more interesting. Hey, how'd you get to be a church organist?
1: I studied it in college.
0: I could have gone to college. Yeah, I used to play pretty good football, but they wanted me to take a lot of classes and things, you know?
1: Well, they're that way.
0: Well, I'm just as smart as the next guy. Yeah, but I just didn't dig what they were teaching in school, you know? And the thing I hated most was principal products.
1: Principal products?
0: Yeah, you know, like the principal products of Brazil are... coffee, beans, snake oil, you know, like that. When I was in school, I couldn't care less. Now, what I cared about was girls.
1: Didn't they offer a course in that?
0: If they would have done that, I would have graduated.
1: What's the matter? Can you still taste the coffee?
0: Come on, what do you think, I'm an alcoholic? Look, I just like to start the day off in a good mood, that's all.
1: You must be hilarious by noon.
0: Look, I'm just the kind of a guy employers want. You know, the happy worker. Come on. Did I make your morning happier?
1: This morning, you're exactly what I needed.
0: You're gonna need me in the evening, too. You just don't know it yet.
1: I'll rinse off these cups.
0: Oh, no. Just spoils the flavor for tomorrow.
1: Well, thank you for the coffee. It was unsanitary, but delicious.
0: Well, should have put some of the germ killer inside. Well, I hate to leave so early.
1: I think you can get through the door.
0: You know, you got the wrong impression of me.
1: Well, I meant because you had so many things to carry.
0: Oh. Like I said, I hate to leave.
1: Well, it's been a pleasure, Mr. Linden, but I'm sure you have to get to work.
0: Well, don't you?
1: No, I have the whole day free for shopping.

0: Does the hem hang right in back?
1: We might change the hemline a little. The drape is just fine. Otherwise, it looks very nice.
0: I'm sure it isn't very chic to take the second dress, but I like it.
1: We alter it a little here to make it straight all the way around. There, do you want to go back to your dressing room?

What's the matter with her? What's the matter with everyone? Why don't they answer me?

0: What is it?
1: That man.
2: I didn't mean any harm. I just stopped to get a drink.
1: No. No. It was that man. That man. There was someone else there. That strange man was there.
0: Now look, look, you've had a fright. Hysteria won't solve anything. Now control yourself. Look, I'm Dr. Samuels. My office is right across the street there. You've had a shock. If you would like my assistance, I'll be glad to offer it.
1: Thank you. Could I come with you now?
0: Certainly. I'll take her over to my office. We'll see that she's all right.

0: It was more than just not being able to hear anything or make contact with anyone. It was as though for a time I didn't exist. As though I had no place in the world. No part of the life around me.
1: And then you saw this man.
0: Yes.
2: You'll excuse my back, but I wanted to get some of that written down.
0: I must have been talking for an hour.
2: Anything else? Anything you haven't told me?
0: That's all there is. That's the whole story. He's been following me. That's all there is to it.
2: It isn't that simple, though, is it?
0: What do you mean?
2: He could hardly have been in the park this afternoon, or one of us men would have seen him. And that night in the hallway, you said yourself the landlady came up a minute later, and she didn't see him, did she?
0: What are you driving at?
2: It's been less than a week since you were in a car that crashed into the river. How you got out of that, no one seems to know. But that experience must have been a serious emotional shock.
0: You think I imagined all of it, don't you? You think I'm insane?
2: I didn't say that. I don't mean that.
0: I'm a competent person. If anything, I'm a real...

0: Go a step further. Look what can happen in a high fever or following a serious emotional shock.
1: Doesn't seem possible that I could have imagined all of it.
0: Does this man, this figure, resemble anyone you've ever known? An acquaintance? Or your father?
1: No.
0: You have a boyfriend here or back home?
1: No, and I have no desire for one.
0: Never?
1: No. I'm surprised to find myself saying that. But it's true. I have no desire for the close company of other people.
0: Have you always felt this way?
1: I don't know.
0: Don't you want to join in the things that other people do? Share the experiences of other people?
1: I don't seem capable of being very close to people. I do feel that perhaps I am trying to reach out for those other things.
0: Do you feel guilty wanting them?
1: I don't understand you.
0: I'm not a psychiatrist, and perhaps I'm being clumsy at all this. But I am suggesting that perhaps this figure represents a guilt feeling.
1: Oh, that's ridiculous.
0: Maybe. Frankly, I don't know.
1: Well, I know one thing. My imagination is playing tricks on me. I'm going to put a stop to it.
0: You're a very strong-willed person, aren't you?
1: I survived, if that's what you mean.
0: That old pavilion out by the lake. Somehow you associate it with all this, don't you?
1: I could go out there. I could put an end to that, too. I could go out
0: there. Now, don't be hasty.
1: If it is all my imagination, I could put a stop to it.
0: Maybe, but at least someone should be with you. Now, I can't possibly
1: get away
0: now.
1: As you say, Doctor, I'm a person of strong will. And the time to go out there is now. And if I have to, I can go alone.

0: Say, I don't want to get turned down again. I was thinking asking you out to dinner.
1: I stopped for a bite to eat on the way in. Anyway, I have to practice at the church this evening.
0: Look, how's about if I took you up afterward and go someplace and dance or something?
1: I'm sorry. I'm not much for dancing.
0: You mind if I ask you a question?
1: I won't know until I hear it.
0: What, are you afraid of men?
1: No, I'm not afraid of men.
0: Well, you seem sort of cold. This morning when I brought you the coffee, friendly.
1: This morning I needed company.
0: Well, maybe you'll need company tonight. It's better than walking home alone.
1: Yes, it is. I should be finished around 9. Will that be all right?
0: That's okay by me. Say, I'll see you in church, huh?

profane, sacrilege. What are you playing in this church? Have you no respect? Do you feel no reverence? And I feel sorry for you and your lack of soul. This organ, the music of this church, these things have meaning and significance to us. I assume they did to you. But without this awareness, I'm afraid you cannot be our organist. In conscience, I must ask you to resign.

0: What's the matter? Don't you drink either?
1: Not really.
0: Not really. How else is there if you don't drink really? Answer me that, Now, me, I not only drink really, I really drink. What's the matter? Do you like the music either?
1: I like it fine.
0: You don't like it. You don't like to dance, and you don't like to drink. You don't like for a man to hold you close. That's it, isn't it?
1: I didn't say that.
0: You haven't said anything all evening. Why don't I go play that song again? You like it so much.
2: Hey, Johnny, who's the doll?
3: Nobody you know, chicken.
2: Oh, come on now. You've been holding out on me. That's not the kind of pig you usually drag around.
3: You quit licking your chops. She's out of your class.
2: You want to bet?
3: Lay off, huh? I got something on the stove there, man.
2: Well, listen, I'll help you put it over.
3: I don't want her to think I even know creeps like you.
2: Good luck.
1: Meet someone you know?
0: Yeah. He's a college fella. Tell me about this girl. He's been wanting to meet me. Wanted me to meet her.
1: What'd you tell him?
0: I said, how could I? You're my date, you know.

0: said you didn't seem to enjoy my company much.
1: Oh, that's not true. I really appreciate you taking me out this evening. I'd had a miserable night if you hadn't.
0: Forget it. Come on, here. Join a party. Drink up. Look, I paid good money for that stuff. It ain't poison.
1: I'm sorry if I annoy you.
0: You know, I don't get you. First you stand me off. Well, that's okay. That's class. Figure you got something, you're just holding back. Now, everything I say is okay. You're a mouse.
1: Yesterday, I didn't care. Tonight, I want to be with you.
0: Me or just with anybody?
1: With you.
0: Why don't you thaw out, But maybe you want to be alone, huh? I'll leave you alone if that's what you want.
1: I like being with you, really, I do. I don't want to be alone tonight. I want to be near you.
0: You mean that?
1: Yes.
0: So why don't you and me get out of here, You know, my room's only a couple of feet from yours. Ain't likely to get very far from me, are you?

0: out.
1: We'll wake Mrs. Thomas.
0: Ah, that old girl is in the back of the house. She won't hear nothing. Honey, you don't want to go in there all by yourself, do you? It's dark and it's lonely in there. You don't have to be alone tonight. You just let me come in a while. Let me stay with you, huh? You don't want to be alone, do you?
2: No.

0: Hey, what's the matter with you? What's going on around here? What's the matter with you?
1: That man's after me. You gotta stop him. He's after me again.
0: I'm getting out.
1: No, you have to go.
2: Not me, sister. That's just what I need. Get mixed up with some girl who's off her rocker.
1: I don't want to be.

0: What'd you find out, Doctor?
1: Not very much, I'm afraid.
0: I'm sure glad you just happened around. I was gonna call somebody, but I was afraid it'd have to pay the bill.
1: I came on purpose. I've been thinking about her ever since she left my office yesterday. What's she been up to?
0: Only the devil knows that. I heard her moving things all around that room all night. Never heard such goings on. And she wouldn't let me in her room this morning.
1: She's a strange one. She absolutely refuses my help. I can't say that I blame her. There's something about her that completely baffles me. I've urged her to call upon me if she feels she needs help, and I hope she will.
0: I can't let her stay in this house.
1: You won't have to worry about that. She's determined to leave the city, and she wants to get away as soon as possible.
0: I hope she does leave.
1: I hope she can.

0: fine.
1: Will it take long?
0: Well, I have to check it first. Would you like to get out?
1: May I just sit here?
0: Sure. Suit yourself.

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I must get on it.

0: 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I've got to get on that train. I've got to get away from here. Please.
1: You hear me? 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
1: Will you help me? I need your help. Just a moment, please.

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He's trying to take me back somewhere. Doctor, you've got to tell me what to do.

car is still over there, and then a footprint's leading up to here. And then nothing.

At Detroit, part of the 250th anniversary celebration, the 250-mile automobile race. Entries are standard model stock cars from each of the major manufacturers. All get a final examination before the grind. 57 racers follow the lead car around the initial circuit of the Michigan State Fairgrounds track. The 10 fastest qualifiers have positions on the inside. They complete the first lap, then it's every man for himself. Number 32 is right up with the lead, but as the miles click away, cars become immobilized for various reasons, and the field narrows down. The survivors pour it on. These cars have not been souped up in any way. They're the same products as sold off a showroom floor.

jam up on the far turn. Cars are righted and continue in the scramble. But there's plenty of litter on the track, and the race momentarily slows down. They continue in any condition.

Now they swing out to pass a slow mover, then they sideswipe and go off the trot. Still battling it out. Turner's engine is afire, but he speeds ahead to take the lead. He holds on until the fire gains the upper hand and he's forced to pull in. This, number 40, driven by Tommy Thompson of Louisville, Kentucky, and number 41, piloted by Curtis Turner out of Roanoke, Virginia. They're battling for the lead.

we fear.

0: I'm asking you to have an abortion.
1: Why?
0: What's inside your womb isn't a human being.
1: There's nothing wrong with my baby.
2: He was conceived in a grave and weaned on human blood. Could he ever deny the horrible evil within himself? He is absolutely evil, cruel, horrifying in his lust for blood. Your lust. The grave of the vampire.
3: Who's Caleb Croft?
4: You seem very interested in the Croft case, Professor.
3: Yes, I am, Mr.
4: Eastman.
3: Mr. Eastman. If you remain in the class long enough, you too may develop an interest more than you bargained for.

This film is about an idea. An idea we call the polymorphic concept of data processing system design, which is a complicated name for an idea, we admit. But the idea itself isn't so complicated when you think of it in terms of how people get machines to help solve their problems. Now, if you have a problem to be computed, you take it to a computer. And as your problems get bigger, you need a bigger computer. As more and more guys like you have problems to solve, they take turns on the computer, which isn't so bad if the computer is fast enough, which it can be if it is big enough and expensive enough. But as the number of guys and the number of problems increase, the machine gets huge. Isn't that a waste? Because while one guy is using the computer to solve an easy problem, which may only be taking one thousandth of the computer, everyone else has to wait. Unless you spend still more money and buy a still bigger computer. But worse, if one piece fails, the whole computer will probably quit, even though most of it is perfectly good, ready, and willing to work. What's wrong here? To start with, if you look inside, you see that it isn't just one solid hunk of computer, but a lot of individual parts and circuits which each have specialized functions. Now it would be nice if someone would divide the huge computer into little parts, unsolder the connections, so that everybody could get a chance to use the parts he needs for his particular problem. Next, you will want to organize things a little. Not in the usual way, where the brainy computer part not only supervises everything, but also insists on doing a large share of the detail work. What you want is more delegation, a more easygoing, cooperative relationship between all the parts so that they can associate freely and directly with one another and in various ways. Isn't this a lot of fun? Actually, of course, the electronic boxes don't move. You just make a nice, flexible, automatic switchboard connection, like the telephone company does. That way, the computer boxes, the real brains of the system, don't have to waste their time and talents acting like telephone operators, trying to handle every single message personally. They can stick to computing and let the other boxes do the detail work, such as remembering large number of facts or sending messages from one box to another or carrying out simple logical routines. And so, each computer box doesn't have to be so big now. This is distributed control, distributed memory, distributed arithmetics, distributed everything. And it makes sense, because now more than one guy can be using the system at the same time to solve a number of easy problems. And when those occasional crash problems come along, your system can reconnect itself in a matter of microseconds to get the big, urgent jobs done, as well as an ordinary, giant computer could do them. And if one box quits, it's no great catastrophe. The system just automatically switches the job to another box. If you find yourself getting the busy signal too often, you buy more of exactly the kind of boxes you need. That's like adding on new subscribers as they move in. Or you can add more displays so that more people can see what goes on. Suppose your problem calls for a lot of detailed work to do most of the time. Then you buy boxes to give you all the memory or messenger service or whatever else you need. On the other hand, if your problems are mostly heavy-duty brain work, you can load your system up with computer boxes. When you really need it, and can prove you need it, you can put together a big system, or even a really, really big one, without over-investing early, or throwing anything away, or starting from scratch again. So you save money. And all the while, you have better reliability, and multiple use,
and better access. You can even switch together two complexes, or three, or four, like a nationwide telephone system. Or you can connect in one of those ordinary giant computers as a subscriber if you go for super systems. And this doesn't mean that you end up with one big party line. You can keep some of the lines private by opening a few switches permanently so that certain information won't be available to nosy subscribers. And so now you see that it wasn't just exactly a computer you wanted, but a group of guys with brains and a group of boxes with electronic brains and consoles and displays, all connected together in varying ways and growing together so that the partnership can solve more problems per dollar than each group could solve by itself. And this is all there is to the data processing concept known as polymorphic, many-shaped, or multiple mode, or the matrix concept, or maybe just the common sense switchboard idea in data processing systems. Now it just so happens that Thompson Ramo Wooldridge has been working on the polymorphic idea for several years. And, in case you hadn't already guessed, we have built the first actual polymorphic system. If you're interested, let us know.

0: Once there was a king who never had any fun. All the king did, day after day, year in and year out, was complain to himself and to his court that he never had any fun. He was mean and bad-tempered to everybody and to everything. His court had no fun listening to him complain. In fact, no one seemed to have any fun. The castle was a very gloomy and unfun place to be, and the king was getting pretty tired of it. Then, one day, he had an idea. He ordered an attendant to go out and get the prime minister, which the attendant promptly did. The Prime Minister came before the King and said,
1: "What can I do for your Majesty?"
2: "You can tell me why it is I never have any fun."
1: "Sire, you never have any fun because you don't know what fun is." "Very well, Welfus. Suppose you tell me what fun is, then perhaps I'll have some." "Well, sire, I'm not entirely sure I can answer that question."
3: "Why not?"
1: "It's like this, Your Grace. Fun, well, fun, is whatever is fun."
0: This succeeded only in making the king more angry than ever.
2: "Get out, Welfus! And on your way out, send the court mystic in!"
0: The court mystic oozed slowly into the throne room, wriggling his fingers and blinking his eyes and looking slyly about. At last he stood before the throne, awaiting the king's wish.
1: "I wish you would stop oozing around, is what I wish. What I also wish is that you would tell me exactly what fun is." "Ah, yes. Your Majesty, this I can tell you. Fun is to have merry amusement in the course of joking with frolicsome playfulness. Fun can be fun. But what to one is fun, to another is not, maybe."
0: Well, at this point, the king had taken all the double talk he could stand.
2: "Leave!"
0: he said.
2: "Get out!"
1: "It is my happiness to get out, for your gracious majesty. And may all your stars and planets smile upon your search for that which is fun."
0: It was becoming obvious to the king that if he was going to find out what fun was, he would have to go out himself and see if anything he did was fun. First, the king had himself locked in a barrel.
2: "This is not fun."
0: Next, the barrel was dumped into the river.
2: "Nor is this fun."

0: After the king was rescued and hauled ashore, he put on a dry king suit, a fresh crown, and set out upon his next deed. He was tied to the right front leg of the royal elephant. The royal cannon was fired. The loud royal bang so scared the royal elephant that he ran madly off into the royal woods, trumpeting all the way. Needless to say, the king failed to see any fun in that. Somewhere, something must be fun, he thought. On an impulse, he ran to the window of his throne room and jumped out. Was that fun, Your Majesty? No, Welfus, it was not fun. So it came about that a proclamation was posted in the kingdom that offered wealth and the king's daughter to anyone who could show the king something fun. It was the usual offer in situations of this kind. It was a good offer, but not entirely true. The king had wealth, to be sure, but he did not have a daughter. What he did have was the royal pet snail with which he was willing to part. The people were not at all fussy. They figured that with wealth, they could tolerate the royal snail. So, one after another, they tried to claim the prize. And one after another, they failed.
1: Is there nothing in this confounded kingdom that I can call fun?
2: Yes, Your Majesty, there is.
0: A hush came over the room.
1: Who said that?
2: I did, Your Majesty.
0: There before the king stood a little old man with a long beard.
1: So,
0: said the king,
1: what can I call fun?
2: Lean down, Your Majesty, and I'll whisper it in your ear. No one but yourself must know what I say.
0: So the king leaned, and the little old man whispered,

came in. Day after day, year in and year out, all the king did was complain to himself. Never had any. He was mean and bad-tempered to everyone and everything. He never had any fun at all, he would yell. That, of course, was not quite true. For as the little old man had so wisely pointed out, the king did indeed have fun, but only when he was complaining about not having any and making everyone around him miserable into the bargain. But don't judge him too harshly, my friends, for a king has to have some fun.

0: that? It's a Sorex sericidae.
1: Looks like a small rat.
2: Shrews as small as rats, perfect for scientific experiments, until they began to grow and grow into things.
3: They must eat 3 times their own weight in food every 24 hours, or starve.
4: There are 200 or 300 giant shrews out there. 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
1: That's as big as a full-grown wolf.
2: Blood-curdling, horrifyingly poisonous monsters.
5: But the livestock, the shrews got into their bomb.
2: The wildest of flesh eaters, threatening all mankind. Your flesh will crawl with fear at their nearness.
5: The shrews were out there. I couldn't take a chance.
6: You're

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There is no such thing as partly safe milk, for milk is either pasteurized or it isn't. Pasteurization is a scientific job, a responsible job, and extends directly to men people seldom see or know, men to whom they entrust their health, milk plant operators. 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The receiving room, the pasteurization room, the bottle washing room. 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

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The most important factor in producing pasteurized milk is the care with which you handle it, the methods you use. 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

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This keeps the heat in and prevents dirt from getting into the milk. This pasteurization vat has three thermometers. On the left, an indicating thermometer, an airspace thermometer, and a recording thermometer and its chart. The airspace heater assembly is made up of a steam strainer, a control valve, a condensation leg with steam trap, an auxiliary water trap, and a steam gauge. This unit provides a flow of clean, dry steam to the inside of the pasteurizer. The agitator motor and shaft, as well as all other instruments and pipes, are connected to the vat cover in such a way that no dirt can get through the openings. Good equipment, well cared for, helps you protect the milk from contamination. Let's see how this pasteurization vat operates. The space between the insulated outer wall and the inner wall forms a water jacket. The water is heated by steam in a mixing valve just before it enters the vat. The water jacket is filled up to the overflow pipe. The milk enters the vat through this inlet pipe. The vat is filled with milk to a level just below the level of the water in the jacket. This ensures that all of the milk will be heated.

The indicating thermometer bulb reaches almost to the bottom of the vat. This thermometer is used to determine the exact temperature of the milk. It must be accurate. The recording thermometer provides a permanent record of the temperature of the milk. Its bulb also extends well down into the vat. The agitator stirs the milk so that it is heated evenly, and all of the bacteria are exposed to the pasteurizing temperature. Through this airspace heater, clean, dry steam is forced into the space between the top of the milk and the cover of the vat. This makes sure that any foam or drops of milk which have splashed onto the cover or sides of the vat will also be heated to pasteurization temperature. Another thermometer, called the airspace thermometer, determines the temperature of this airspace. The bulb of this thermometer must not touch the milk. This outlet valve is placed on the side of the vat so close that the stirring action of the agitator reaches even the milk in the outlet pocket. The outlet valve is a leak protector type. If the valve is loose, worn, or scored, unpasteurized milk may seep between the plug and the inner wall of the valve. To prevent this unpasteurized milk from getting into the outlet pipe, grooves on the inside wall of the valve catch the milk and bring it out through the bottom of the valve. This type of valve prevents raw or partially pasteurized milk from contaminating the outlet pipeline when the valve is closed. As the milk runs into the pasteurizer, turn on the steam to the jacket, which is already full of water, and then turn on the airspace heater. This should be on during the entire filling time to keep the air above the milk in the vat at least 5 degrees above the milk temperature. When the vat is full of milk, turn off the inlet valve. This valve, like the outlet valve, is a leak protector type. It prevents raw milk from leaking into the vat during pasteurization. When the indicating thermometer shows that the milk has almost reached pasteurization temperature, turn off the steam to the jacket to prevent the milk from becoming overheated. Pasteurization begins when the temperature of the milk reaches 143 degrees, not 1 second before. This is the lowest temperature which, if held for 30 minutes, will kill all of the disease germs which might be in the milk. The steam supply to the airspace heater is adjusted so that the airspace temperature is at least 148 degrees during the entire pasteurization holding time. This is important, because tests have shown that 148 degrees is the lowest airspace temperature which will heat all foam and drops of milk on the cover and sides of the vat to at least 143 degrees. When the milk reaches pasteurization temperature, turn off the water jacket circulating pump, but leave the agitator on during the entire pasteurization holding time. Remember that the indicating thermometer gives you the accurate milk temperature, but to be sure the recording thermometer is also accurate, compare it with the indicating thermometer once during pasteurization, usually after the milk has been at pasteurizing temperature for about 10 minutes. Write the indicating thermometer temperature on the recording chart as a permanent record. If there is a difference between the two readings, the recording thermometer should be adjusted before it is used again. Other important facts are entered on the chart.

The airspace temperature is sometimes added. If anything unusual happens, such as a power failure, make a note of it on the back of the chart. As pasteurization continues, frequently check the indicating thermometer and the airspace thermometer. If they show the temperatures of the milk or airspace are too low or too high, adjust the steam valves to maintain correct temperatures. Pasteurization requires time as well as temperature. The milk has been held for a full 30 minutes at 143 degrees or more. It is now pasteurized. All disease bacteria have been killed. It is safe milk. From now on, great care must be taken to prevent recontamination. Turn off the steam to the jacket and to the airspace heater. Turn on the cold water to the jacket to start cooling the milk. The cold water enters here, mixes with the water in the jacket, and runs out through this overflow pipe.

Turn on the water jacket circulating pump and leave the agitator running. The recording thermometer chart records the prompt cooling of the milk in the vat. At the end of the 30-minute holding time, the pen arm drops as the temperature of the milk is lowered by the cold water in the jacket. In some plants, the milk is not cooled in the vat. In such cases, the recording thermometer continues to show the milk at pasteurizing temperature during the additional time it takes to empty the vat and expose the thermometer bulb.

and the chart must show 30 minutes holding time plus the emptying time. But regardless of the cooling method used, the milk must be kept in the vat a full 30 minutes at least 143 degrees before the outlet valve is opened. When the milk has been cooled to about 120 degrees, about as low as cold water will cool it, open the outlet valve on the pasteurizer, adjust the valve in the line, and turn on the pump. The milk flows from the pasteurization vat to the pump, through a flow control valve, and onto the cooler. The cooler is always kept covered while in use. These covers fit tightly at the sides. They overlap at the top and cover the collection trough at the bottom. The covers prevent contamination of the pasteurized milk by accidental coughing, sneezing, or flies and dust. This cooler is built in two separate sections. Cold water circulates through the top section and brine through the bottom. The ends of the coils, called headers, are specially constructed so that moisture condensing on their cold surfaces cannot drip into the milk. The space between the headers is well over 1/4 inch to permit cleaning. The bottom of the header is designed so that moisture will not drip into the milk in the collection trough. As the milk flows in a thin film over the cooler, it is chilled to well below 50 degrees. Prompt cooling is important because it prevents the growth of bacteria. Always keep the cooler covered while milk is being cooled. The milk flows from the cooler to the bottle filler. The supply pipe has a shield or apron to prevent moisture on the cold pipe from running down into the milk in the bowl of the filler. Always keep the sight hole covered while the filler is in use. The filler valves are also protected by diverting aprons to prevent condensation from falling into the milk bottles. Be sure your hands are clean before you handle bottles and caps. This wash basin is located conveniently in the pasteurization room and has hot and cold water, soap, and sanitary towels.

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In loading the capper, trip it to discard the first cap. This cap has been exposed and may not be perfectly clean. Next, load the hooding machine.

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Never touch the lip or inside of clean bottles with your fingers. Always give the bottles a quick inspection for cracks, chips, or dirt.

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Inspect each bottle to be sure it is properly filled, capped, and that the bottle is not chipped or dirty. Reject bottles that are not completely filled or are imperfectly capped. Since you always contaminate the bottles when you remove the cap, pour the milk into a can for reprocessing.

Use of a dolly keeps the cases off the floor, and you can wheel the full cases directly to the cold room without any lifting. The temperature of the milk must not be allowed to rise above 50 degrees at any time after pasteurization if the growth of bacteria is to be prevented. Except in very cold weather, ice the milk before delivering it to the customer. This milk has been pasteurized, cooled, bottled, and capped. You have taken great care to protect it against every possibility of contamination. You have the satisfaction of knowing that you did your job well.

This is Heliarc welding, one of the most modern and efficient welding methods today. In Heliarc welding, the necessary heat is provided not by a flame, but by an intense electric arc between a tungsten electrode and a metal workpiece. No flux is used. Instead, the molten metal is protected from the air by argon, an inert gas that flows through the torch and covers the weld puddle. If filler metal is needed to make the joint, a welding rod is fed into the puddle and melted with the base metal. Welding power can be either alternating or direct current, depending on the work to be done. When alternating current is used, high frequency current must be added. A ground connection on the workpiece completes the electrical circuit. Torches designed for high current, heavy duty work are water cooled. Let's make a weld with a Heliarc torch. Insert the tungsten electrode, then tighten the torch cap to hold it in place. The electrode should extend about an eighth of an inch beyond the gas cup. Check the connections on the electric power cable and the flexible hoses that convey the gas and cooling water to the torch. Turn on the power supply and the argon regulator and set the flow meter, regulating the amount of gas flowing to the torch. The settings for the welding current and the argon flow are determined by the work to be done. Put on your gloves and your helmet. Strike the arc by swinging the head of the torch down to the work. When the arc has been struck, hold the torch at about a 75 degree angle to the work. Keep the electrode an eighth of an inch from the metal surface. The dark spot you see is caused by a special filter on the camera. A puddle is formed by moving the torch in a small circle. When the puddle becomes bright and fluid, advance it by moving the torch back and forth, each time bringing the arc further in the direction of welding. Filler metal is added by touching the rod to the leading edge of the puddle each time the arc is moved back. When you are familiar with the combined movement of rod and torch, the next step is to make a simple butt weld, as shown here on these two aluminum sheets. With practice, you'll be able to judge the right welding speed for each thickness of metal. If you go too slowly, you'll burn through the joint. On the other hand, if you go too fast, the weld will not penetrate the joint. At the right speed and using a steady, even motion of the rod and torch, you'll get a smooth weld that needs little or no finishing. And most important, you'll get complete penetration. The mark of a strong, reliable weld. On fillet welds, the arc is pointed toward the bottom plate to get even heating and good penetration. Notice the smooth welding action, the same action you learned at the beginning. Move the torch back, add filler metal, then move the torch forward again. An outside edge joint is the easiest type of weld to make with a Heliarc torch. On this vertical edge joint, move the torch back and forth across the weld. No filler metal is needed.

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In Heliarc welding, the weld puddle is protected by a shield of argon gas, an inert gas of high purity. Linde argon is guaranteed 99.995% pure, assuring you a strong, reliable weld. Before you start a job, you'll have to know the range of current required. This determines the size of the torch and electrode to be used. The welding current, gas flow, and the joint design are the basic welding conditions. They are determined by the thickness and the kind of metal to be joined, and the desired strength of the weld. But whatever the metal, strength requirements, or position of the weld, a Heliarc torch can help you do a better job. You have seen the basic principles of Heliarc welding. Knowledge of these fundamentals, coupled with practice, will make it possible for you to make these high-quality, dependable welds easily, with confidence.

0: Martin. But he didn't come home last night.
1: Mr. Douglas, we'd like you to take charge of the sanitation facilities. And Mrs. Gossett, would you please help Mrs. Howard with a meal? Jeff, go see if you can get it fired.
2: Okay.
3: How many cases of powdered milk do we have, Herb?
4: Well, we only have 7 last time I counted.
3: We should have 10, yes.
2: Mr. Biddle, a guest has a file.
1: A file? Can he get it fixed? We'll be in trouble if he can't start that generator.
2: Yes, sir. We need a file.
4: Hey, Jeff, see if this will do, huh?
1: Well, I don't think that's big enough.
2: I'll ask him.
1: Have him hurry up, will you, boy? There's going to be fallout for sure, and you can't stay out in that other room much longer.
2: Yes, sir.
5: Oh, thank you so much.
4: Thank you, Mr.
5: Howard. Thank you very much.
6: I told you I want tea.
7: Oh, it is tea, Mrs. Starr. It's just so dark in here.
1: Dirty, and they think they have a couple of boxes of those disposable ones, too.
8: a.m. We've been in the shelter almost an hour and a half now. It seems like just a few minutes ago when I was in bed. Then there was that warning siren. Was that real? And did I wake up then? I wish Daddy were here. Voices, the crowds, like registration at school. No English final tomorrow. Tomorrow?
7: Jeannie, stop that.
9: Could they call Daddy?
7: No, only civil defense calls.
9: Which hospital is he at? Tracy General or Riverhead?
7: Riverhead.
8: Riverhead. 35 miles. Might as well be 3,500. I do hope they fix the lights. I don't imagine that battery one will last very long. Like night down here. I wonder if the sun is still shining. It must be. What was it Mr. Hasler said a short while ago when everyone first came in?
1: Come on now, hurry. That's our maximum. Close it up. It's going to be a beautiful day after all.
7: How much
10: food?
11: 2 weeks. Okay,
10: that's possible.
11: Nine more than it's supposed to be.
10: We don't have enough food now.
12: All right, everybody, can we have a little quiet here for the next few minutes, please?
13: Quiet, everybody.
12: Now, we may not have much time, but something's got to be done right away by all of you. First, I'm Bob Hassler, and most of you know me. I'm the manager of this shelter 104. I might add, it's a pretty good public shelter. Now, thanks to considerable foresight and prior planning by some of you good people, we have some canned food here to supplement our civil defense provisions and water. They're meager, but they'll help make our stay in the shelter a little more comfortable. We have a telephone in working order for emergency use, and I'm sure you'll all be pleased to know that we have good fallout protection here. Now, let me introduce the staff.
8: Right away, the atmosphere started to change. First, on his right, my there was fear and concern. But soon it was clear that somebody knew what he was doing and would be telling us what we could do.
12: First thing we have to do is fill out these registration forms. Jeff, will you help me and hand them out to the folks, please?
4: Bob, this is Howard. He's preparing some coffee.
12: Oh, very good. Mrs. Howard is preparing some coffee, and we can all have a... Everybody, listen. Hold your voices down, please. We have emergency power. Stop it, Jenny, will you, Don? It's all right. It'll only be a minute. Please.
14: You won't turn over. I'll go out and check it.
12: All right. Hold on to yourselves, please. We'll have lights in just a few moments. Now, I know you all have relatives and friends you're concerned about, but our first job is our safety in here. Now, this building is a pretty substantial structure. The only thing to do now is sit down, remain calm, and continue filling out those forms that were handed to you.
1: You people want some help in filling out those forms?
11: Yes.
4: All right. We don't bore out.
12: May I have your attention, please? LaSalle, the city we get our power from, may have been hit. And that may not be the end of it. They say the upper winds westerly. We could have fallout in a couple of hours.
8: Our new activities began in earnest. We were too busy to fall to pieces. Mr. Pitt, Sunday school teacher turned survival teacher, gave us information about the shelter, the equipment, the immediate situation. Jobs were assigned to as many occupants as possible. Mom was elected to the advisory committee, which worked with the staff. There's a great deal to do after all. The radiological man was busy with chart and meters. Water rations were decided upon. Supplies had to be checked and issued. Safety precautions to be taken. And our first big problem, the generator. Our problem. The 59 of us together in this crowded little haven.
12: Please. The radio says there's going to be a broadcast by Governor Ranbacker in just a few minutes. Now, as long as we have a little time, let me try to tell you what to expect here in the next few days. All information will be posted right here. Team assignments, jobs, training schedules, fallout information, everything. Also, lists of people in other fallout shelters as we receive them. And emergency procedures. Oh, incidentally, there'll be no further smoking here until I tell you. We're on battery power, and the forced air ventilator fan isn't working. It won't be any picnic in here. There's going to be a certain amount of discomfort for all of us. Limited food and water. Maybe extreme temperatures. Difficult sleeping conditions. None of us will have much privacy. And we're all going to be subjected to the voices, habits, and the annoyance of other people. We're very crowded and we can't get much exercise. There's a noise problem and there may be some sickness. We all have our own private fears. But we can live in here as long as we have to.
14: Well, suppose this town is hit. Tracy, how safe is this shelter?
1: Good
12: if Tracy's hit, George, you'll never know it, so there's no sense to worry about it. It's fallout we have to contend with, and that we're prepared to do.
6: How long are we going to hold up here, Bob Hassler?
12: Well, it all depends on the fallout conditions, Mrs. Starr, the targets, and the possibility of future attack. It could be for days, or even weeks.
6: Well, if I don't get to that dentist to get my plate fixed, you've got to feed me the same as you feed that baby, and there ain't enough food for both of us.
1: Right.
13: Hey, if somebody gets sick, can we get a doctor?
12: Well, there again, it depends on the sickness, the radiation levels, lots of things. I'd say right now we've all got to take care of ourselves. Oh, incidentally, we all decided to ask Jeannie Howard to be the doctor in here.
13: Oh, I couldn't.
12: Dr. Howard's been busy all night up at Riverhead Hospital, or he'd be with us. But Jeannie's been working around the office with her father for some time, and Mrs. Howard says her daughter knows a lot more about it than she does. Is that right, Mrs. Howard?
15: Attention, please. This is State Civil Defense Headquarters. Stand by for an important broadcast. The next voice you hear will be that of the Honorable Derwood O. Anbacher, Governor of our state.
16: My fellow Americans, those of you who hear my voice already know that this nation has been attacked with nuclear weapons. At this time, we cannot estimate the extent of damage already done. I have been in contact.
12: I don't know. Quiet, please.
2: Sir, someone knocking at the outside door.
12: Oh, all right, let's go.
11: character in the street getting drunk. Can you keep him in here? He's a stranger. I've got to get back to my own shelter.
12: But we've already got more than... Okay, we'll take him.
11: Good.
12: Thanks, officer. All right, come on with me.
11: I'll get the door.
12: All right, what's your name?
17: Pete McCann.
12: Pete McCann, okay.
17: Contemplating your errors, friends? Well, the fact is, you made a stinking mess out of everything. And now we're all gonna die down here in this black little hall.
12: Fallout is starting. See if you can get Don Bitterlick and that boy to speed up repair of the generator. We're not going to die, mister. We'll survive.
17: Oh, that's what the ostrich thinks. But you know, Mr. Leader, sir, I say it's all bull. And I say, hell with it. That's what I say.

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1: Anything else I can do, Mr. Hassler?
2: No, thanks, Mrs. Ford. Why don't you go on over now and try to get some sleep?

0: end of the first day. Now it does feel like night. The air is rather chilly in here. Radiation is pretty high. Everyone is tired and restless. For lunch, we had survival biscuits, canned fruit salad, and powdered orange drink mixed with water. For dinner, more survival biscuits, a slice of canned pork loaf, and powdered milk. Say goodbye to excess weight the shelter way. We decided to try sleeping all at once, but not too many are asleep. Mr. Pitts, eyes open. Maybe he's thinking about his job. How do you sell life insurance after this? Mr. Hassler, thinking about us or about his son? He's due home from school next week. Mrs. Sugarhouse, still talking, probably blaming somebody for the attack and not the enemy. Mother, thinking about Dad. I sure hope he's all right. He must be. That stranger, Pete McCann. Funny that none of the adults know him. He's made a lot of records. He gave a folk singing concert at school just last night. He's been way out all day. I suspect he's going to be trouble. That boy Jeff, another stranger. Parents dead, nephew of the Arnolds, been living with them for about a month. They were out of town. He's scared and lonely and doing everything he can to keep from thinking.
1: Oh, what are you doing?
2: I thought you were cold. I have a sweater on anyway.
1: Oh,
2: hey, I saved some biscuits from dinner, and you didn't eat anything today.
3: You feeling better?
1: Oh, yeah.
3: Listen, if there's anything in that little bag of yours that might be of use, we'd like you to contribute it to our supplies.
1: Oh, yeah, take it, take it.
3: Now, we're not interested in anything personal.
1: Well, neither am I.
0: Here. We can't cure the war, but aspirins might work on a headache. That's your water. It has your name on it, and it's still full.
3: What's this?
1: Oh, I was sleeping pill.
3: And this?
1: Benadryl. It's an antihistamine. Hey, what time is it?
0: After 10. We're all still here.
1: Those are guitar strings. Take them. Somebody might want to go fishing.
3: We'll use them for clothesline. I'll take the sleeping pills and the guitar strings. And I'll get you a ration.
1: Oh, look, I don't want anything.
0: The world didn't end this morning, Mr. McCann. It's still here.
1: Well, it's not a world we can live in now, is it?
0: We really don't know about that, do we? I mean, now who can say?
1: Oh, don't give me a lecture on the survival of the species, little girl. The species is a flop. Now, whether it all goes up in one grand whoosh or carries on for another week or drags on for a month,
3: hey,
1: it doesn't make
3: me... Why don't you shut up?
0: What are you working on, Jeff?
2: The biscuit can. They'll make good shade for the light. I saw you at school last night, Mr. McCann.
1: All right.
2: I really enjoyed it. My brother plays the banjo. I mean, he's not a professional or anything. He's in the Navy. But I like guitar myself. You know, you should have brought your guitar in here. I mean, maybe you could have given me some lessons.
1: Some sweetheart stole my guitar out of my car last night.
2: Gee, too bad.
1: Yeah, that's too damn bad, isn't it?
0: Oh, come on now. Just because somebody took
1: you're,
0: your guitar.
1: You're a regular little salvationist, aren't you? You're all fitted up with your power of positive thinking.
3: Let's just stop the arguments. It's sleeping time. Jeannie, why don't you try to get some rest?
0: Any word on what places were hit?
3: We're posting what information we have right now.
0: What about Riverhead?
3: It's on it.
0: Second day. There's no use dwelling on what has happened. The news comes in and everyone is getting listless. There's no one who isn't affected. We started training sessions on meeting emergencies in the shelter. It's obvious we'll be here for some time. Radiation levels are dropping steadily, but they're still dangerously high outside. Jeff hung his biscuit can lampshades. Quite an improvement and much easier on the eyes. Many of us worked at various jobs today, except McCann. He let me take his temperature and it was normal. But I don't like his cough. He eats nothing, does nothing. I couldn't eat either. No appetite. And my head is still hurting. 86 aspirins handed out today. Mr. Pitts tried to lead some community singing without much success. Lights went off at 9:45 by popular request. Everyone is upset and very tired. Oh, Mother, I love you and respect you. Because you worked so hard today and didn't mope and didn't fold up like some of us. And you held Mrs. Fort's hand when she was sick. And I know that your heart is breaking. Third day. I wonder what it's like outside. Training continues. The people are getting bored since there isn't very much to keep them occupied. Advice to self on keeping up morale. Make an attempt to stay neat and clean, personally and in general. Getting news from outside helps. The enemy is worse off than we are, if that's possible. Mr. Pitts conducted a Bible class. It means a great deal to some people. Complaints increasing. Understandable, I guess, about the food, the stuffiness, the lack of space, and the can. With everyone trying so hard, he's a real sore spot. He won't do anything. He doesn't seem to care whether he lives or dies. I had a brainstorm. I went to see Jeff about it. I think it'll be great for all of us, if it works. Fourth day. The heat is getting worse. All the bombs and all the radiation didn't stop the arrival of summer after all.
4: I agree with Mr. Pitt. I think we should forget the exercises and the activities, keep the training session. We could do with a little entertainment around here. Sort of cheer things up.
1: I'll tell you what's spoiling the atmosphere around here. Him. And I think we ought to send him for a little walk.
5: Oh, don't talk foolish.
4: Well, maybe he's right and we're the fools.
0: I brought you orange drink instead of water. You've got to take some food. You're about to get a present.
2: It ain't much, but I bet it'll play if we tune it.
1: The whole world's going down the drain. We want a little music.
2: I got some wire for the frets, too. Mr. Pitch is using one for a shoelace.
1: Beat it, you silly kid.
2: He made it for you. Here, Mr. McCann, if he just
1: Look,
2: take
1: you
2: it.
1: Leave me alone.
2: Here, just give it a try.
1: Like I said, leave me alone.

0: You better stop thinking about him, honey. Now try to get some sleep.
1: Oh, I stopped being angry. I'm worried. He looks sick.
0: Look at what he did to that boy.

0: Do you want some more aspirin?
1: Oh, what's the difference, little girl? I'm dying, just like we all are. Slow, sure.
0: I want to take your temperature again. I think you have a fever.
1: Don't bother. I understand there's no magic cure for radiation.
2: You haven't had any more radiation than I have. 42 Rankin since we've been in here. Not even enough to notice.
3: What's the matter?
0: I don't know. He's got something. Over 101. Do you have any pain?
1: Name it. Stomach, chest.
0: How about under your armpits?
1: I even got the rash.
0: He'd better get to the corner cot. Maybe outside.
1: Radiation. Isn't it radiation?
0: No, it's not radiation poisoning. Now, will you please stop saying stupid things?
3: What is it?
0: I don't know. It looks like scarlet fever. There were 3 cases on Nicholas Street this winter. Daddy treated them. Have you been around any children?
1: Yeah, each school's a spring. I sing.
4: Get him out of here, Papa. We'll all catch it.
1: Yeah. Scarlet fever, none of that doesn't make any sense. I thought that... Oh, wait a minute. You're not going to put me out of here. Well, look, can't you call a doctor? Huh?
2: Try to get control, Center.
5: It wasn't easy. We realized that the hospital was probably pandemonium, and we needed direct contact. Our isolation seemed very real. And some in the shelter were extremely frightened. It took over an hour.
6: Hello? Yes. Just a moment. Jean.
0: Hello, Doctor. This is Jean Howard, Tracy City, Shelter 104. Do you hear me? Yes, I will. Doctor, we have a man, temperature 101.2.
5: I described all the symptoms like a bad imitation of a medical soap opera. Followed instructions, checked his throat, lymph nodes, everything I could. Now the doctor asked me to relay questions.
0: How old are you?
1: 28.
0: 28. Have you ever had any allergies, hay fever, anything like that?
1: Rose fever.
0: Yes, he has. Rose fever. Yes, doctor. Does anyone have an antihistamine?
1: I do. Benadryl.
0: He has it himself. Benadryl. Yes, sir, I will. Four now, one in an hour. We're to call back if the symptoms persist. The doctor said he thinks it's an allergy. That's all. Mom! Daddy's all right. This is Dr. Friedman. He's at Tracy General. Tell me, Daddy, this is love.

0: down. When you thought you were sick with something you could put your finger on, like a germ, like scarlet fever. Not something invisible and mysterious like radiation. That you do dearly want to live, don't you? Well, fine. I suppose that makes you a member of the human race after all. And since you're in the club, Mr. McCann, and really don't want to leave us just yet, the least you can do is pay your dues.
1: On the seventh day, God rested. We did it on the sixth. It was a real Sunday. Prayers in the morning, a special Sunday dinner of canned stew, survival biscuits, and orange drink. Except for McCann. He had plain water. He's fine today and quite the attraction of our evening get-together in our temporary home. Funny. The room doesn't seem nearly as small as it did on Tuesday. And it's odd, since I'm certain that we've all grown some since that time.

0: see the foreman. I understand he's here with your uncle.
1: He's in the study working on the ledger. Go on in.
2: Film. Thousands of images on celluloid.
1: Fresh pot of coffee.
2: Each of these images the direct responsibility of one man.
1: I'll tell him.
2: The director of photography. The cinematographer.

In the early days of filmmaking, things were quite simple. All you really needed was a cameraman, a camera, and some film. The sun provided all the light.

0: With the introduction of sound, filmmaking became more sophisticated and vastly more specialized. Today, films require the teamwork of numerous artists and technicians, crews working among crews. One of the most important crews in motion picture production is the camera crew. Its several members are led by the director of photography, the DP.
1: Yeah, this will work, but how far over can we come with the lens?
2: Right here.
0: As his title suggests, the DP directs the photography of the picture, making the decisions that will in turn be carried out by his crew.
3: We doing something else?
1: No, the same shot. It's just that Robert didn't do it today.
4: Can we open this up a little bit?
1: Sure, why not? Just tighten it up to a nice...
0: The cinematographer does not actually shoot the scene himself. Rather, it is the second cameraman, or camera operator, who usually takes control of the camera during filming.
5: So if it's a double, we go wide. If it's less, then we'll go closer. And then
0: a first assistant cameraman loads the camera and aids the operator by adjusting focus to follow the action. Technicians known as grips move the camera and physically set up the equipment.
6: You're going to be right on
4: that. I got it.
6: You can take it up. Thank you.
4: All the way up?
1: Yeah, just strap it. Alan, if you get a little bit of tree tops in there, it'll be just handy.
6: All right.
7: Let's just bring me out of my deck.
8: Yeah! Make it look difficult.
9: Come down.
8: There we go.
0: But a movie doesn't begin on a crowded set. It begins as a script, an idea, and the DP enters the creative process long before the cameras roll. In preparing a difficult scene, the cinematographer must familiarize himself with the physical realities of the location. The DP must visualize the action called for in the script. In this case, a runaway buckboard sequence in the streets of Old Medicine Bow.

In the simplest terms, the job of the director of photography is to photograph this scene in the most interesting, exciting, and dramatic way.

0: beautiful, both of
1: them. It's all right now, Frank.
2: Each scene presents particular photographic problems. The cinematographer chooses his approach to a scene and the equipment he will use from an almost infinite number of available combinations. Of paramount importance, for example, is his selection of the most appropriate lens for a particular situation.
1: It's all right now.
3: The 3-inch lens, and we're pretty close.
0: Show Alan how you do that, please.
2: A normal lens reveals the subject in approximately the same perspective as the human eye views it. A longer lens, or telephoto, brings the subject closer. While shorter, wide-angle lenses seem to place it further away, revealing much wider areas. The selection of a lens can determine a scene's psychological impact simply because different lenses distort in different ways. Telephoto lenses compress action, and the actor appears to make little progress toward the camera. Wide-angle lenses affect movement in the opposite way. A zoom lens can change these characteristics within a single shot. Camera angle plays a similar role by heightening drama and depicting mood. A simple change of angle can make an actor appear larger on screen, perhaps more villainous, or less significant. Camera movement is still another of the almost infinite possibilities in storytelling technique.

0: you got that nice shadow.
1: Perhaps the most important function of the director of photography is in the area of lighting.
2: Did you come back as we go in?
3: Yeah, we can dial in.
2: Yeah, I think as we comes around, we may just see it. That's got it.
4: How's that?
1: In the very simplest lighting plan, the first and main source of illumination is usually called the key light. Generally, it is a light from above, approximating the angle of the sun. The key light leaves strong, harsh shadows, which are then softened by a flatter, softer light called the fill light. Finally, a kicker is used to add highlights and separate the figure from the background. Of course, lighting involves more than the setting of these three basic lights. It is a highly complex art, the one most time-consuming operation on the set. The cinematographer does not actually execute the lighting plan himself. This is accomplished through the gaffer and a team of electricians.
5: Where is it? Oh, yeah. See the name of this stuff?
6: Take it off once, Ray.
5: Poor shot.
6: Yeah, that's a little too much. We have to put it back on.
7: Pretty good.
6: I think it'll be all right. Yeah, that's fine.
3: Tim? We waxed one of those or something.
1: Lighting is an essential tool in telling the story of the film. By utilizing the proper combination of lighting, lens, angle, and camera movement, the director and cinematographer can establish the rhythm and mood of a scene and the style of an entire motion picture.
5: Yes, just
1: for example, in Psycho, cinematographer John Russell Jr. used high contrast lighting, hard shadows, wide angle lenses, and extreme camera placement to emphasize the horror, tension, and fear, which was the essence of this suspense drama.

On the other hand, DP Russell Metty employed high-key lighting and fluid camera movement to capture the vast scope and rhythmic pace of Flower Drum Song's spectacular production numbers.

Finally, to recreate Gregory Peck's drug-induced disorientation in the suspense drama Arabesque, cinematographer Christopher Challis utilized an unusual combination of extreme angles, diffusion filters, superimposure, and the handheld camera to distort both time and space.

The cinematographer is both an artist and technician. His sensitivity to tone and mood, his understanding of optics and electronics, and above all, his skill as a leader, allow him to orchestrate the talents of the craftsman directly responsible to him. He is aptly called the director of photography.

As our nation's consumption of metals and minerals continues to rise, the mining and milling industries, in an effort to meet this rising need, continue their drive for greater productivity. But as often happens in rapid industrial progress, a big advance in one direction sometimes results in a bigger setback in another. In the case of materials handling and hauling in service mines, production is increased with the introduction of larger capacity front-end loaders and trucks. But at the same time, the number of operator-incurred accidents is also increased.

In an emergency, most operators will tend to act instinctively and reflexively. And if they had previously operated another model with different controls, they are very likely to find themselves confused and in trouble when trying to operate a new or different machine. Therefore, it is important that front-end loaders be operated only by persons competently trained and authorized to handle the particular model being used. It is also important that machines be used for the purpose for which they were designed. Unauthorized use and misuse of the front-end loader has accounted for an alarming number of fatalities. For instance, using a dipper or bucket as a work stage or platform is not a safe practice.

0: Still another recurring and hazardous example of equipment misuse is the unsafe practice of riding in the bucket of a front-end loader.
1: How about a ride in the shop?
2: Sure, hop in.
0: The law and good common sense tell us that men should not ride in buckets or haulage truck beds for the purpose of transportation. Using the loader as a means of transporting men is usually asking for trouble.

Recently, a front-end loader operator at an open-pit sand and gravel mine was involved in an accident that could only be classified as a case of dangerous work practice. The front-end loader's job was to load sand and gravel into trucks for haulage to the construction site.

After loading a haulage truck, the loader operator moved his machine toward the high wall, where sand and gravel was mined from a single 35 to 40 foot high bench. Either a bulldozer pushed the material down from the wall, or it was allowed to cave naturally. The loose and unconsolidated high wall was not sloped to the proper safe angle or repose, and therefore was dangerous.

company safety rules specified that the high banks be pushed down from above with a bulldozer, and that material was not to be mined directly from the high wall with a front-end loader. Federal regulations also state that men shall not work near or under dangerous banks. The operator knew the company's safety rule against using the front-end loader for mining the high wall.

0: Unsafe, dangerous work practices waste time, damage equipment, and above all, risk human lives. Past investigations have pointed up the necessity for rollover protection and seatbelts. But most significantly, they have emphasized the critical, growing, industry-wide need for all mine and mill operators to establish a definite, effective, continually functioning safety training program for their company, and to make every effort to prevent accidents by having their employees actively participate in the program.
1: Give you a little better protection that way.
2: Additional safety factors to consider are: make a thorough pre-operational check of your machine, first with the engine turned off and the bucket lowered to the ground, then start the engine and check the braking system according to manufacturer's specifications. Be sure to check the brakes again before traveling on grades. During operation, wear your safety belt. This is essential in the event of a collision and can save your life if the machine turns over. Chances of surviving a rollover are greatly increased if you remain properly secured in the cab and don't attempt to jump out. Well-constructed berms or guardrails along the hallway may help keep your machine on the road and prevent you from going over an embankment. Much of our mining industry is dependent on the front-end loader. Therefore, if accidents are to be prevented, proper safety training and instruction of the operators is of utmost importance.

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0: Stop, look, listen for traffic. When there's no traffic near, walk straight across, looking and listening all the time.
2: That was great.
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1: This way!
2: Baffling, baffling, baffling. Baffling. I say, cabby!
3: Hey there.
2: Cabby! I say, cabby! Cabby! Cabby! Cabby, cabby! Let me in, let me in, let me in! 223 Baker Street.
4: This says Baker Street, Governor.
2: Well, let me out, let me out, let me out, let me out! And Combs home! Combs, I say, Combs!
0: Come in.
2: I say, Combs, where are you?
0: Here, Gotham.
2: Where?
0: Here, you fool.
2: Where?
0: Here.
2: Have you seen the papers, Combs?
0: Elementary, my dear Gotham.
2: Then you have a clue.
0: We're being watched.

0: Now, what were you saying, Gotsum? Well? What?
1: The mystery at the museum!
0: Elementary, my dear Gotsum. Elementary.
1: Telegram for Herlock Holmes. Gone.
0: Elementary, my dear Gotsum.
1: But where to go?
0: Frankly, Gotsum, I haven't the slightest idea. But
1: the best bones of all go to the Symphony Hall. The window. Combs!
0: Good shot.
1: What next?
0: We disguise ourselves and visit the scene of the crime.

0: hear any strange noises?
1: As a matter of fact, I did, sir.
0: Tell me, God, what did you hear?
1: Silly phone music.
0: Silly phone music? Nonsense. Yes, yes. Hold the line. I say. I say. What do we do now? Reconstruct the crime. How? First, we build a dinosaur out of that scrap pile. Now? Now. How do we get this thing out of the museum? Through that door, perhaps? Shall we try? Let's do. That's out. I say, the window. Let's go!

0: It's no use, Combs.
1: Right so, right so. However, if at first you don't succeed, try again.
0: Here we go

0: Batman.
1: Remarkable case, Cole. But what still baffles me is how did the culprit get the dinosaur out of the museum?
2: Elementary, my dear Gotham.
1: The best bones of all go to Symphony Hall.
3: Country music is everybody's music. That there was, that come from the country. Now, well, it used to all about be country. They got the big cities, and so they taking the country music uptown. That's just what I say, like going back to the field, getting off and go to get your guitar up and sit down on the back porch, fight the flies and play. That's country music. It was raised, as far as I can remember, the first thing I ever heard in the music business was a guitar and maybe a banjo, and there you go. Where, what else would you call it? There was no big cities then, maybe one, a New York or somewhere else. But then that's country music. Why would you want to call it city music?

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For instance, 3 or 4 days, they come here and park and stay here for these big shows. And they come from all over the world.

0: food. But Mom always had the guitar on the front porch.
1: I think country music comes from the heart of people. I know it comes from my heart. And when I, sometimes I just put 3 years overseas in Morocco and 2.5 years in Istanbul, Turkey. And some nights I'd come home tired and work and sit down and get things but home and feel a little depressed and homesick. I put the old Carter family on and listen to them. And I just shut my eyes. It looked like I was going all the way back 3,000 miles across the Atlantic Ocean.

0: don't ever win. 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
1: How about you?
2: Yeah, come to try and pick up a dollar here and there.
3: I'll tell you, there's a funny thing about this. I come down on a shoestring and I lost it. I hope I win something. Because, buddy, I'm going to have to get that thumb out there educated again to get back.

0: Poopwheel Lake to me is just, you know, you got to be there. You got to be there every year.
1: And it's great.
0: It's great.
1: It's great. That's, it gets better every year.
0: So.
1: You lost ball in high grass.
0: There you go.
1: I just come because I love the people and love the music. And some of the best people I've ever met, I've met right here.

0: it's a chance to meet a lot of people that you only meet once a year, and you do usually meet friends over and over and over each from year to year here. Playing music is, you have a special interest in it, where just listening to it you don't always have.
1: To the river and slowly walk around.
0: And if you play yourself, well, you really like to get with other people that do play.

0: Richard.
1: Look at your face, Richard.
2: Oh, man, that's hard on your feet, ain't it?
1: That's right.
3: Man, I tell you.
4: Well, it's part of this country. That's the way the people live. That's the only form of recreation they had. Square dances on the weekends and whatever. So they all got together and they played music. So basically, it's American music.
5: Started in a barn.
4: Started in a barn, that's right.

Mister, there's more playing on these grounds these 2 days than you'll see the rest of your life. Everywhere. Just like here. Over here's a great big bunch. Over here's a great big bunch. They ain't started yet. And when they start drinking, then they'll play that much longer. Oh, yeah, it's wonderful. And you have the best experience.

0: My name is Evelyn Jamerson, and I live in Lynchburg, Virginia, and I'm a secretary for Fort Hill Memorial Park. It's a cemetery.
1: Contestant 121 in the junior division vocal competition.
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some of your best songs that's ever been written by anybody has been wrote in a beer joint or bar or something like that. I think some of your best ones. I know one guy in particular that writes out from out of Nashville, and he gets all of his ideals out of a TV guide.

Well, I've heard people laugh and say, if somebody's always in jail or somebody just got divorced, any country song he hears is, the guy's either in jail or he just got divorced, one or the other, you know? So, but it does, it's their life, you know, and they wrote songs about it.

country music has a meaning. There's something behind it. 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Instead of just a lot of words, there's meaning. I think people that write it have a lot of feeling for other people.

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It fits their life. Just like, well, like 15 years ago today, Charlie Pride, he sings that.

boating is a great American summer pastime, and it's a lot of fun. But there are a lot of no fun things that can happen out there on the water. Going out in a boat without knowing anything about it is like jumping into deep water before learning to swim. But you say, your friend who owns the boat knows what he's doing. He takes off in his boat every weekend, has for years. You just want to relax. Well, don't get too comfortable. What if he falls overboard or gets sick? You should know the basics of how to run the boat, how to use emergency equipment, what to do in case of trouble. A skipper is usually proud of his boat and will tell you about it at the drop of a nautical term. He wants you to know how it works. He should insist on it. Modern power boats have two basic types of motors. This one is called an outboard. If it doesn't have an engine hanging on the transom, it is an inboard or inboard outboard, sometimes called a stern drive. These two types have the engine inside the boat in a closed compartment. Electric start boats of this size are operated much like an automobile, but the throttle and the gear shift are combined into this single lever control. Mounted there also are the